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0: And I guess good morning.
1: Yeah, I just say good morning. Good afternoon to you once again. Thank you for joining us this fourth day of April 2026. It's the Impact Clinic edition for April 2026. The program is Impact Clinic with Seun Oyedele. And our brother is now with us in the virtual studio. As you know so well, Impact Clinic is a monthly program on Gospel Best Radio, headlined by our brother, Seun Oyedele. And every month, he leads us in reflecting on practical lessons for life and spirituality. And for a while now, he has been on the theme of leadership, And we are soon going to have a compendium of this available on our own page. Everything rises and falls on leadership. You don't do leadership in its true sense until you come into your ordained niche. And that is the theme that our brother will be pursuing this afternoon. Thank you for joining us. If you received the notification for this program, please do put on your WhatsApp status or some other social media platform and invite others to join us and listen. And you can also tap the WhatsApp widget and ask questions or make contributions, which question and contributions we will make available to Brother Seun Oyedele and reach out to you to answer them. Thank you very much once again for joining us. Now with us in the virtual studio, our dear brother Seun Oyedele. Good afternoon to you, my dear brother. How are you doing today?
2: Good afternoon, sir. How are you doing today, sir? I'm doing good, sir.
1: Thank God. Glory to God in the highest.
2: Yes, sir.
1: Rudiments, yes, sir. Of Leadership, third series, right?
2: Yes. Yes, sir.
1: Exactly.
2: Yes, sir.
1: Rudiments of Leadership, yeah. Third series. Over to you now, please.
2: All right, sir. Let me say happy Easter season to us.
1: Oh, yes, indeed.
2: Happy Easter season to us. Yesterday was Good Friday.
1: Mm-hmm.
2: We are reminded about, you know, the scenarios around the crucifixion of Jesus. And so, if there is anything that must climax your mind or our mind this season, is Jesus. It's not the rice, it's not the chicken, it's not the euphoria of the celebration, but Jesus and the ultimate price he paid at Calvary. And I pray that that price will not be in vain in the name of Jesus over our lives. And so you're welcome once again to this edition of Impact Clinic. We pray that this edition will bring illumination once again to our hearts. We pray that the Spirit of the Lord will guide whatever we'll be saying, and it will help you draw lessons, practical lessons that you can apply in your respective sphere of influence in the name of Jesus. Okay, so we've been talking about, let me also remind the barista, maybe at the end of this, the edition, maybe barista is a good chorister. Maybe we sing Happy Birthday song for me. Though it was on the 1st of April. And then 1st of April was that was 2023. 1st of April 2023 was the first edition of Impact Clinic on Gospel Bells Radio. So the 1st of April 2026 makes it 3 years that the Lord has been helping us on this platform. May his holy name be praised forever in Jesus' name. Okay, so we have been looking at the rudiment of leadership. The rudiment of leadership. This is the third edition. The first edition, I was able to bring to our mind things that leadership is not. And I told us that until you know what it is not, you may not be able to define what it is. If you don't know what leadership is not, you may not be able to define what leadership is. Because leadership, you know, leadership existed immediately man starts existing. Yeah. Leadership starts existing when man starts existing. So leadership can be traced as far back as the first day God created Adam. Because in Genesis chapter 1, verse 26, we are made to understand that when God was making the proposal for the creation of man, he said the reason he's bringing man into the list of the creatures he's creating is so that man can take the leadership role over every other thing God has created. And so if you get to the chapter 2 of Genesis, verse 5 specifically, you will find out that the Lord said that, I mean, the scripture says that, you know, there was no rain on the earth. There was no rain. The plants and everything, you were not growing. Why? Because there was no man to manage it. And you know, you cannot spell management without man. So man came to manage. To manage what God creates. And you know, management is an integral part of leadership. Okay? Although when it comes to putting things in perspective, we can now begin to decipher between who a manager is and who a leader is. But I'm not going into that. What I'm saying is that leadership starts existing when man starts existing. Okay? And so everything in the notes we put out for the publication of this edition, this month's edition of Impact Minute, it was stated that everything, and that's a quotation from John Maxwell, okay? He said, everything rises and falls on leadership. So if certain things are not working in a certain area, the first point of contact is the leader. And that is why in this nation we keep crying that the problem of this country is not the land. The problem of this country is not the resources. The problem of this country is the people. The people, then we can now categorize the people in two broad things as the leader and the followers. And so if we want to trace the problem of the country, before we begin to mention the laxity or the negligence of the followers, we will look at the laxity of the leaders. So leadership is everything. And you don't begin to lead until you enter into your ordained niche. Okay? So, because I know that in the first edition, I made us understand that when it comes to leadership, it's not just for specific people. Every one of us, every man and woman created, is born and created to lead. There are school of thoughts that, you know, try to say that leaders are born, while some will say leaders are made, and all of this. The fact is that every one of us, we have the innate drive. We have the innate capacity to lead. Yes, we cannot build ourselves. So leaders are both born and made. Because if you don't work on your innate ability, if you don't build yourself, you may not come to the actualization of your leadership potential. So I'm just laying for the foundation, I mean, from all that we've discussed so far. So when we talk about leadership, leadership is what you is a concern to every one of us, including you. Okay? So in the first edition, we said leadership is not gender, is not title, and the likes. The last month, I began to define what leadership is, what true leadership is. And I started by saying that, you see, leadership is the tone of the leader's life. So you don't lead people right if you are not leading yourself correctly. So leadership starts with you, okay? Leadership starts with you. Then I said leadership is influence, because as the leader goes, so goes the follower. As the leader goes, so goes the follower. If a leader is doing certain things and he does not want the follower to do it, he is lying. Because his followers will take the cue for living from the leader. Okay? Followers take the cue for their existence or living from the person who is leading them. Okay? And that is why, you see, leadership is like a lead. Lead, L-I-D. A lead is the leaf. The leaf that covers, you know, for those of us who have been to the river before, those leaves, Ewejuomi, they are called leaves. Okay? And you see that the water does not go above those leaves. Even if the water is rumbling and all of those, the leaf will always be above it. So the water cannot go beyond the lead. Okay? So followers may not be able to go above their leaders. Okay? Because leaders are leads. Okay? So when we are talking about leadership, leadership is influence. You bring, I've also said that leadership is a force of replication. Leadership is a force of replication. A leader will replicate himself in the people that he's leading. Okay? It's a force of procreation. It's like parenting. By natural default, a child will take certain genetics from the parents. It's just natural. It's just natural. It's not what a child will sit down to say, this is what I want to take from my mother, this is what I want to take from my father. By biological implication, the child just grows up to realize that, oh, this thing that I'm doing, I picked it from daddy. And it's not that daddy sat in or out down and say, this is how to talk, or this is how to work, or this is how to react to certain things. It's just natural. So the influence a leader brings upon the followers is just natural. Okay, once a follower subject himself or submit himself to a leader, he begins to take trait from the leader. And that's why I call it the force of replication and the force of procreation. A leader will bet his kind. So leadership is influence. And I said leadership is doership, not talkership. What I'm saying is that a leader is not just a talkative. A leader is somebody that show example. Is exemplary. A leader is exemplary. And that suffices to say that leadership is a doing word, not a naming word. People who see leadership as a naming word, they are the people that see leadership, that all that leadership is about is the title they carry. So what you call them matters more to them than what they do. Some people are not ready to do what leadership requires, but they are ready to carry the title. Just call me president. Either I'm governing the nation well or not. My own is I want to be addressed as the president. The GCFR, I am that the naming. So some people see leadership as a naming word. No, leadership is a doing word. Leadership is not a noun, it is a verb. It's what you do that shows if you are a leader or not. Okay? So last month, I stopped at the point because of time. I couldn't lay emphasis on the fact that leadership is pathfinding. And that is where I'm going to pick it up from. Particularly, I'm going to sit on the Bible text that says that, can the blind lead the blind? Can the blind, Luke chapter 6, verse 39, can the blind lead the blind? Jesus was speaking. You know, I said it, that when I want to teach about leadership, I prefer to use the curriculum of Jesus' leadership to teach. So Jesus was speaking about leadership, and he asked, can the blind lead the blind? He said, will they not both fall into the ditch? Now, when I study that scripture, I find out that Jesus does not have a problem with the followers being blind. A follower may be blind, and when I say blind, I'm not talking of losing the physical sight, but a follower may not know how to go about things. But if he has a leader who can see clearly, the journey of life will not be arduous for a blind follower, because he or she will ride on the strength of the sight of the leader. So Jesus is saying that, Jesus asks that, can the blind lead the blind? He is saying, oh, naturally, the followers are blind, so to speak, but it will be a double blind. He said, if that happens, they will both fall into the ditch. And when you say a leader is blind, you are saying that the leader does not have vision. The scripture says that where there is no vision, the people will perish. The people, they will just, you know, they will be living life as anywhere benefits. They will be living life as, okay, by chance. So, for a leader to be a pathfinder, he must lead with vision. So even if you find yourself somewhere where you are given a title, the drive first should not be the title you carry. The first question that should come to your mind is God. Speaking about Christian leadership, or even in whatever sphere, even in your place of work, you're given a particular role, you must ask yourself, God, what do you want me to do differently? In 2018, it was obvious that a set of people will most likely consider me to lead them. And this was my plea to God. God, may they not finalize that it will be Shewu Edele that will lead them if you have nothing for me to achieve in the tenor. That was my prayer. May I not be considered as their leader if it's just for the sake of, okay, having the title. If it is just for the sake of bearing the title. So I began to trust God, for what will you have me do in the position? That is vision. Where are we going? That is vision. When the vision is not there, as a leader, you are not a pathfinder. Okay? So when we talk about vision, we are talking about the sense of sight. Okay? We are talking about the sense of sight. And so I want to talk about the kinds of sights that a leader must possess. Because we are saying, can the blind lead the blind? So the sense of sight, which is vision, I want to discuss, as a leader, you need certain kind of sight to lead properly. Number one is sight, your physical eye. You need it. Sight, you need, that's the first kind of sight you need. Sorry if that sounds like, but sight. And when I say a leader needs his sight, what it means is that you need to be able to see what's going on around you currently. That's the first sight you need as a leader. Ability to see what is on ground at the time that you occupy that position. You need it. What is on ground at the moment? When Jesus came to save his people, what was on ground at the moment was the fact that the people and their God, there is a break in the relationship between God and man. So Jesus needs that sight. He knew it, that these people have no relationship with their God. What I am here to do is to reconcile, is to pay the price of reconciliation, so that man and God can come back into an intimate relationship. The relationship that was existing in the Garden of Eden was interrupted by the first set of people yielding to the temptation of the devil. And so the works of the devil was at work in man, and so man loses his relationship with God. And when Jesus came, he understood that assignment, that the relationship between God and man has been impeded, and so he has come to restore the relationship. And if he must restore the relationship, the price of redemption must be paid through his life. So a leader means his sight, ability to see the things that is going on around. If you take a leadership position and you get to a particular place, take for instance, you are the manager, you are promoted to being the managing director of an organization, it will be foolish of you not to be able to take inventory of the ends of that organization. I mean letter N. As if you are brought in as the managing director of an organization, it will be foolery to just start your journey without taking inventory of the aims of the organization. What are the aims of the organization? The money, that's the financial state of the organization, the machines, that's the equipment, the furniture that the organization has. You must be able to, you know, to take inventory of the men, that's the staff, the labor force of the organization. You must be able to take inventory or evaluation of the methods. How does this organization operate? So you need us, you need sight. You need to be able to open your eyes to see these things. What are the things obtainable at the moment? That's where leadership starts from. You need your sight. You don't take on a leadership position and you are just running the race of leadership like a marathon. No, you must be able to analyze the occurrence, the things happening at the time you came into the position. If you are a pastor, you are ordained a pastor and you are posted to a church, you need your sight. What is happening in this church at the moment? What's the numerical strength? What are the facilities the church has? Who are the people that can help the ministry? You must be able to take inventory. That is your sight. But a leader that will not utilize his sight, will just take on and just move on like that. No. If you do that, you failed from day one. Because if you are not current, you cannot be correct. And if you are not updated, you will soon be outdated. Your sight helps you to be in tune with what is obtainable at the time you took on that position. So you must be acquainted, you must be current. That is leadership. That's the first sight that the leader needs. And you don't just need a sight just when you took up the position. You need a sight on daily basis in leadership. You need a sight on daily basis. If the blind leads the blind, if you are a leader and you don't know what the strength, the weakness, the opportunities, the threats around you, you will fail woefully. So sight, the first sight brings you in tune to the current situation. The daily activity, the day-to-day running, you need your sight, you need your sight. You cannot shut your eyes to it. Because if you are not current, you can't be correct. And if you are not updated, you will soon be outdated. The second kind of sight that you need as a leader is insight. H-I-N-D. Insight. You know, when we were in secondary school and were taught, you know, some topics, labeling of living things, when it came to frogs and toads, we were told that the back leg of a frog or a toad is called hind limbs. Talking of hind, talks about the back. As a leader, you need insight. So the end talks about the rear, R-E-A-R, the back. So this kind of sight talks about knowledge of the past. You need it. Past knowledge that I'm talking about here is the previous, the experience. As a leader, you need experience. Because when you say something is experience, it's a phenomenon, it's an event that has taken place that you've drawn certain lessons from. That is what we form your experience. You don't take on leadership position to lead an organization that you don't have an understanding of where they are coming from. You need insight where this organization, this group of people that I'm leading, where are they coming from? The first sight I talked about is where are they at the moment, the current. But the insight is the journey before. So if you are called to lead a church, for instance, as a leader, you must know the spiritual growth history of that church, or else you may be pouring water on a rock. There will not be an it will not absorb. A rock does not absorb water, and that will be an effort in futility. So you need knowledge of history in any place you find yourself as a leader. That is insight. As a leader, your wealth of experience will go a long way to help you navigate through in your positional leadership. Your wealth of experience. You don't come into leadership without past knowledge. Past knowledge, knowledge of the experience of the people you are leading and your own experience from where you are coming from. You don't throw experience away. The Englishman says that experience is the best teacher. And when you say experience is the best teacher, it means things that are, you know, you've been through in life, they form a building block of knowledge for you. Okay, so your wealth of experience goes a long way. One of the problems of leadership or politics in this nation is that you can find people in political position, you can find people in leadership position who have no experience in the past. You imagine somebody sitting over a people whose annual budget is around 5 billion naira, and this person has never led an organization whose annual budget is 500,000 naira before. This person will fail because he has not garnered enough experience that can sustain him. You know, it will be foolishness for you to want to do a project and you pick up a contractor that has never executed a project of such nature before. He has never been part of any project of such nature, and he said, "This is the contractor I want to use." The person may fail. And that is why in the teaching field, in the academic field, before you can graduate as a teacher, as a certified teacher, you must do micro teaching. The micro teaching is to help you gain experience. For those who are in the industrial field, you will find out that in your days on campus, you have to do what is called IT. IT. You will do industrial training because this is where you will gather experience that will help you in the field of work. So a leader needs experience, that is insight. You need it. Insight. Number three kind of sight that the leader needs is insight. Insight. Insight. We've talked about sight, knowledge of the current situation. Insight, knowledge of, you know, past experience. Okay. Then insight addresses the knowledge of things through inspiration. And this, more importantly, is for people who are in spiritual positions. Even if you are not in spiritual position, you need insight. And that is where thinking is needed. Thinking. People will say, don't think, you will have BP. There's a difference between thinking and worrying. Worrying is bad. Thinking is appropriate. Okay? So insight addresses the knowledge of things through inspiration. Inspiration will aid your aspiration as a leader. A leader that has aspiration but lacks inspiration will fail. You know, the scripture says that it is a noble thing for you to desire to want to be a bishop. It is noble. Aspiration is good. But you cannot be without the Spirit of God upon you, inspiring you. So where you have aspiration but you lack inspiration, you can only do that thing for a while, it will fail. That's why you need insight as a leader. If you are not inspired as a leader, you will lack motivation. If you are not inspired, you will soon expire. That's when you lack motivation. You just see akod de desue. If you lack inspiration, you get tired. You get tired of routine. Because when a leader lacks inspiration, he is left. The only option he is left with is routine. But routine can be boring. Inspiration. What should I do? What will I do? In psychology, there is what is called the aha theory. Aha theory. Now, the propaganda of that theory, what it meant is, you know, when a man is at a particular stage in life, at a particular point, a dicey point, when a man is sitting on a fence in his life, and at a point, he just thoughts through, and something is just like when you are solving mathematics, for instance, you are trying to solve an equation, and maybe your teacher has given you the answer and say, oh, you must arrive at 6, that the final answer to that equation is 6, and you've been solving, you've been getting different answers, not 6. By the time you sit carefully and you thought through, and you are able to come to understand how to go about the equation, then you arrive at the answer 6. The first expression that will come to you is, yes, I got it. That is inspiration. So if you are not inspired as a leader, you will lack daily motivation. That will help you on the job.

impetus to keep going. But a leader that lacks insight is a boring leader. He will do things religiously. He will do things normally, what the norm says. He will only be subjected to tradition. But where inspiration is, you know, you don't rely much on tradition. Where inspiration is, you don't rely more on tradition. Because every day, the Lord, especially for Christian leaders, the Lord will keep giving you insight on what to do and what not to do. At this point, I think we should

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1: 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Also, before the end of this program, we're going to give out the telephone details for our dear brother Shimon Dele. You can reach him directly so you can get to know more about the many other things he does for the body of Christ and for the edification of humanity. Thank you once again for joining us. Always a pleasure to have you. And now this is the second part of today's episode of Impact Clinic. In fact, this month's episode of Impact Clinic, which is the Rudiments of Leadership, the third in the series. Over to you now, brother. Thank you very much.
0: Thank you very much, sir. So we've been looking at Luke chapter 6, verse 39, where Jesus said, "Can the blind lead the blind?" And so we are looking at the need for sight for a leader, and the kind of sight that a leader needs to survive in his leadership role. He needs sight, knowledge of the current situation. He needs insight, that's past experience. Then he needs insight, inspiration. Okay? Now, the fourth one that he needs foresight. Foresight. F-O-R-E-S-I-G-H-T. He needs foresight. A leader needs foresight. Now, when you say four, you are talking of something ahead. Four. When you forewarn somebody, you are warning the person ahead. Four. Okay? So, it deals with the knowledge of the future. As a leader, you need and that is why inspiration is key, because if you're inspired, you know, you will see ahead. Okay? Inspiration, insight is the bedrock for foresight for a leader. Okay? So you must be able to tell us where you are going as a leader. That is foresight. When you don't know where you are going as a leader, everywhere will seem right for you.

0: If you don't know where you are going as a leader, everywhere, it's just like, you know, you're going somewhere and you don't know where you are going. They just told you when you get to a particular street, you will see a tree. Everywhere you get to, that you see a tree, will look to you as the right place. Or if you are staying at a particular junction, you're waiting for somebody, and the person tells you, I'm on a blue shirt. Every person putting on blue that comes around you will seem to you as the right person. Okay? So for a leader, you must be able to state in specific terms where you are heading to. And that's where foresight is needed. That's where foresight is needed. A leader who says, I do not know what tomorrow holds, is a gambler. A leader that says that he doesn't know what tomorrow holds is a gambler, meaning that he is only gambling. Whatever comes is what it is. So, and such a person is not worthy to be followed. A leader that gambles with what he ought to do, or what is expected of him to do, is a gambler and is not worth being followed. For Joseph, for instance, he knew nature will bow to him. That is foresight. It is not happening now, but he knows that it will happen. So, where do you see yourself being in the next few years in the position you are holding, the organization you are leading? Where do you see them heading to? The church you are leading, any group of people that you are leading, where do you see them heading to? If you cannot state in an unmistakably statement, or you are not leading right. Okay? The other side we mentioned, foresight, insight, foresight, insight. The next one that a leader needs is oversight. A leader needs oversight. Every leader is expected to have an all-round knowledge. For you to have oversight of things, you must know what is expected of people that you are leading. If you are a managing director, you don't know what is expected from the accounting department, you don't know what is expected from the admin department, you don't know what is expected from the auxiliary staff and all of those. At least you must have the knowledge of what is expected from each department. And that is where you can take oversight. So oversight has to do with all-round knowledge. At least know something from each department, so that when they are not doing it right, you know how to call them to order. If you don't have this, if you are the president of a campus fellowship, for instance, you don't know what the secretary is expected to do, you don't know what the treasurer is expected to do, you don't know, there is no way you can lead well. And even if they bring, there is no way you even call for reports. And when they bring reports and report is not in order, there is no way you can correct them, because yourself, you are ignoramus. So a leader cannot afford to be ignorant. An ignorant leader will make a mess of his position as a leader. You must know what is expected from the subordinate, so that you can monitor compliance. That is oversight. As a leader, if you have oversight of the people you are leading, it helps you monitor compliance. So those that are not complying, you will be able to call them to order. That's where oversight is needed. A leader, as a leader, you should know something about everything. A leader who is knowledgeable on things that is expected from the people that he's leading is the leader that can be respected. Respect in leadership does not come because you carry title. Respect in leadership comes because people know that you know what you are doing. A leader that does not know what he's doing will never earn the respect of his people. So when Jesus is saying that, can the blind lead the blind? It is a little statement that carries much weight. Can somebody who does not have an experience, who does not know what's going on in the organization he's leading, who does not have insight, inspiration on what he's doing, motivation, who lacks, you know, foresight, knowledge of what, where he's leading the organization to, and who lacks oversight, knowledge of everything going on around him and about him, about the organization he's leading, such a leader will not lead anybody anywhere because he is blind. He is ignorant. You know, ignorance signifies being blind. White knowledge signifies light. So a leader that carries light will lead aright. A leader that has light. And when we say light, we are talking about his sight. A leader that has sight will lead aright. So this is the kind of leader that can be a pathfinder. Because the leader that is blind, leading blind people, cannot help the follower to find their path. So it takes a leader that has sight to be a pathfinder. So when you say, I want to lead, it is a grave responsibility. It's not something you just do for doing sake. It is responsibility. I told us that leadership has two sides to its coin. The side of authority and the side of responsibility. It's the authority that people pursue. They don't want the responsibility thereof. Okay? Now, lastly, within the time that we have in the next few minutes, maybe 5 minutes, let me talk on this. The next month, I will be talking about the cardinals of leadership. The cardinals of leadership. And maybe from there, I will take us on what mentorship is about. Okay? As God will help us. Now, when you say leadership, again, is capacity building. I once read a book written by John Maxwell, 5 Levels of Leadership. And I want to suggest that you find that book, at least for you to learn basics about leadership. And one of the greatest level, which is the 5th level, okay, the 4th level talks about, you know, you building people. And the 5th level is the level where the people you build are also capable of building others. So leadership is about people building. 1 Samuel chapter 22. If you read 1 Samuel chapter 22, then you go to 2 Samuel chapter 22 and 23, you will find a clear difference. And if you can take the pain, just take a study, 1 Samuel chapter 22, then read down to 2 Samuel chapter 22 and 23. You will find in 1 Samuel chapter 22 that a group of destitute, they came to David. The scripture says people who were in debt, people who were distressed, people who were destitute, you know, all the D's, They were destitute, they were distressed, they were in debt, and all of those. Now, David, these were the people that came to David and said, please lead us. We can't help ourselves. And so David took them to a place called the Cave of Adullam. And he trained them, he built them, such that by the time you get to 2 Samuel chapter 22, you will find out that at a point David was thirsty and there was a great war in the vicinity. And the people, the city of his men, they took it upon themselves to break through the wall to fetch in water. And they brought it to David to quench his thirst. Although David could not count himself worthy of taking the water. That's another lesson anyway, if we want to speak about leadership. He could not afford to. He said, these people have risked their life just to get me water. He refused to drink the water. Now, the drinking the water is not a problem, but the way the people were addressed, the same people that the scripture called that they were destitute, they were distressed, because they have passed through a leader, they've passed through the crucible of leadership, which is men building. That's the core of leadership. Because they passed through Adullam, these men, destitute men, are now referred to as the mighty men of David. And that is why I've always said that what a leader does to a follower is that a leader takes a non-entity follower to become a celebrity leader. So a leader takes you from the point of being a non-entity to being a celebrity. The space between being a non-entity and being a celebrity is building, men building, training. That is leadership. That is what a mentor does to you. I don't want to go ahead of myself. I'll be talking, I should be talking about mentorship. Because when people say this person is my mentor, it is just a statement of association and belonging. Somebody is not your mentor. You said he's your mentor. You've been referring to each other as mentor and mentee for 2 years, for 3 years. And there is no replication of your life. There is nothing significant. There is no betterment in your life. The person is not mentoring you. You are only in a relationship, a mouth relationship. Because leadership, mentorship, is about building people. You build non-entities to becoming celebrities. So leaders are builders. Their primary function is to build bricks. It's not to build bricks, but men. The primary function of leaders is not to build bricks, but men. So the duty of every positional leader from the first day in office is, you know, to plan succession. I will take it off from this matter of capacity building next. Leadership being a capacity building mechanism. Because, you know, in my early days of learning leadership, I was told that you are not a successful leader until you can be successfully succeeded. So, and it takes building people, building, you know, your leadership capacity is not revealed in the number of followers that you have. It is revealed in the number of people that you have made leaders. Such that if you are leading an organization, in your absence, the organization can still run as though you were physically present. That is when you build people. And unfortunately, some organizations, I'm talking of corporate organizations now, the relationship between the boss and the employee is just boss and servant. Do the work I gave you, let me pay you off. So many people are earning on the job, but they are not learning on the job. Because the leader, the person leading them is a boss, is not a leader. He or she is a boss. There is a difference between being a boss and being a leader. And I think I've laid emphasis on that leadership is not lordship, is not rulership. Okay? So when you say somebody is your leader, it means the person has the capacity to build you. He has the capacity to fashion out something. That was what Jesus was saying when he told them in Matthew chapter 4, verse 19. He met mere fishermen and he said, follow me. There is something I want to do to you that when I finish up with you, you would have become fishers of men. So, permit me to say, a coward like Peter, permit my choice of words of saying coward, or an illiterate like Peter, maybe that is better. Because when you now see Peter in Acts chapter 4, verse 13, you will find out that the people took note of him and John that they were unlearned men, yet they have been with Christ. So they have been through leadership, and leadership has fashioned something out of them that literacy could not even give them. That is leadership. You build men. You build men. You build men. That is your assignment as a leader. Your assignment as a leader is not embezzlement. Your assignment as a leader is not to be more wealthy. Your assignment as a leader is men, building men, building men, building men. And until you do that, you are failing in your leadership. We will take it off from there next month. Thank you for joining us today on Impact Clinic on gospelbellsradio.com. We celebrate you so much. We look forward to the first Saturday in May. That's the second day in May. And I pray that the Lord will preserve us all till then and beyond then in the name of Jesus.
1: Amen. And a loud amen to that. May the Lord preserve us indeed. And I do also pray that this session will be a blessing, and not only the blessing that's been this afternoon, but the blessing to many more who will listen in the future by the grace of God. If you want to reach out to our dear brother, she may do it directly. Please reach out to him on WhatsApp, preferably, I guess, on 0813-736-8138. Abashiri Dele is an educator, is an author, an educational consultant, a life coach, business development manager, public speaker, and is the founder of the Solution Orbit. So please reach out to him by WhatsApp 0813-736-8138. If you did not get that, just tap the WhatsApp widget on our homepage, and we'll gladly give you Brashim Idili's contact details. Rudiments of Leadership is the third in the series. I'll look out for the compilation on gospelbellsradio.com shortly, and you can always go back and listen to it over and over again. Brashim, thank you for joining us again. We salute your commitment, and we admire your consistency. Pray the Lord will replenish your strength and continue to use you to his glory. In Jesus' name, amen. Please say a word of prayer.
0: Heavenly Father, we thank you for another time today. We say be exalted in the name of Jesus.
1: Amen.
0: More importantly, we thank you for your sacrificial death upon the cross. We are praying, dear Father, that as many that has not come to embrace this sacrifice, to accept you as their Lord and personal Savior, in this season, the light of salvation will beam upon them. In the name of Jesus,
2: Amen.
0: We pray that nations that have not come to know you, cities, communities, villages, towns, families, homes, individuals that have not come to embrace your lordship, in this season, your kingdom will advance into their hearts. And as you stand at the door of their heart knocking, in this season, they will find reasons to open up to you. Amen. In the name of Jesus.
1: Amen.
0: And we'll pray for every one of us, especially Christians, doing one thing or the other in your kingdom. We pray that we will not lack inspiration. You will keep inspiring our hearts. You will keep guiding our hearts. You will keep helping us in all ramifications. Thank you, most glorious Father.
1: Thank you.
0: In Jesus' mighty name, we have prayed.
1: Amen. Glory to God. Thank you so much, very much, Bashim. We look forward to seeing you in May. And thank you too for tuning in. I will look forward to having you with us in May by the grace of God. Have a blessed afternoon. Bye-bye.

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1: Yeah, did I just say good morning? Good afternoon to you once again. Thank you for joining us this fourth day of April 2026. It's the Impact Clinic edition for April 2026. The program is Impact Clinic with Seun Oyedele. And our brother is now with us in the virtual studio. As you know so well, Impact Clinic is a monthly program on Gospel Best Radio, headlined by our brother, Seun Oyedele. And every month, he leads us in reflecting on practical lessons for life and spirituality. And for a while now, he has been on the theme of leadership, And we are soon going to have a compendium of this available on our own page. Everything rises and falls on leadership. You don't do leadership in its true sense until you come into your ordained niche. And that is the theme that our brother will be pursuing this afternoon. Thank you for joining us. If you received the notification for this program, please do put on your WhatsApp status or some other social media platform and invite others to join us and listen. And you can also tap the WhatsApp widget and ask questions or make contributions, which question and contributions we will make available to Brashi Windila and reach out to you to answer them. Thank you very much once again for joining us. Now with us in the virtual studio, dear brother Seun Oyedele, good afternoon to you, my dearest brother. How are you doing today?
2: Good afternoon, sir. How are you doing today, sir? I'm doing good, sir.
1: Thank God, thank God. Glory to God in the highest.
2: Yes, sir.
1: Rudiments, yes, of sir. Leadership, and, third series, right?
2: Yes, sir.
1: Exactly.
2: Yes, sir.
1: Rudiments of Leadership, yeah. Third series. Over to you now, please.
2: All right, sir. Let me say happy Easter season to us.
1: Oh, yes, indeed.
2: Happy Easter season to us. Yesterday was Good Friday. Mm-hmm. We are reminded about, you know, the scenarios around the crucifixion of Jesus. And so, if there is anything that must climax your mind or our mind this season, is Jesus. It's not the rice, it's not the chicken, it's not the euphoria of the celebration, but Jesus and the ultimate price He paid at Calvary. And I pray that that price will not be in vain in the name of Jesus over our lives. And so you're welcome once again to this edition of Impact Clinic. We pray that this edition will bring illumination once again to our hearts. We pray that the Spirit of the Lord will guide whatever we'll be saying, and it will help you draw lessons, practical lessons that you can apply in your respective sphere of influence in the name of Jesus. Okay, so we've been talking about, let me also remind the barista, maybe at the end of this, the edition, maybe barista is a good chorister. Maybe you will sing Happy Birthday song for me. Though it was on the 1st of April. And then 1st of April was that was 2023. 1st of April 2023 was the first edition of Impact Clinic on Gospel Bells Radio. So the 1st of April 2026 makes it 3 years that the Lord has been helping us on this platform. May His holy name be praised forever in Jesus' name. Okay, so we have been looking at the rudiment of leadership. The rudiment of leadership. This is the third edition. The first edition, I was able to bring to our mind things that leadership is not. And I told us that until you know what it is not, you may not be able to define what it is. If you don't know what leadership is not, you may not be able to define what leadership is. Because leadership, you know, is the, I can say leadership existed immediately man starts existing. Yeah. Leadership starts existing when man starts existing. So leadership can be traced as far back as the first day God created Adam. Because in Genesis chapter 1, verse 26, we are made to understand that when God was making the proposal for the creation of man, he said the reason he's bringing man into the list of the creatures he's creating is so that man can take the leadership role over every other thing God has created. And so if you get to the chapter 2 of Genesis, verse 5 specifically, you will find out that the Lord said that, I mean, the scripture says that, you know, there was no rain on the earth. There was no rain. There were the plants and everything, you were not growing. Why? Because there was no man to manage it. And you know, you cannot spell management without man. So man came to manage what God creates. And you know, management is an integral part of leadership. Okay? Although when it comes to putting things in perspective, we can now begin to decipher between who a manager is and who a leader is. But I'm not going into that. What I'm saying is that leadership starts existing when man starts existing. Okay? And so everything in the notes we put out for the publication of this edition, this month's edition of Impact Unit, it was stated that everything, and that's a quotation from John Maxwell, okay? He said, everything rises and falls on leadership. So if certain things are not working in certain area, the first point of contact is the leader. And that is why in this nation, we keep crying that the problem of this country is not the land. The problem of this country is not the resources. The problem of this country is the people. The people, then we can now categorize the people in two broad things as the leader and the followers. And so if we want to trace the problem of the country, before we begin to mention the laxity or the negligence of the followers, we will look at the laxity of the leaders. So leadership is everything. And you don't begin to lead until you enter into your ordained niche. Okay? So, because I know that in the first edition, I made us understand that when it comes to leadership, it's not just for specific people. Every one of us, every man and woman created, is born and created to lead. There are school of thoughts that, you know, try to say that leaders are born, while some will say leaders are made, and all of this. The fact is that every one of us, we have the innate drive, we have the innate capacity to lead. Yes, we cannot build ourselves. So leaders are both born and made. Because if you don't work on your innate ability, if you don't build yourself, you may not come to the actualization of your leadership potential. So I'm just laying for the foundation, I mean, from all that we've discussed so far. So when we talk about leadership, leadership is what you is a concern to every one of us, including you. Okay? So in the first edition, we said leadership is not gender, is not title, and the likes. The last month, I began to define what leadership is, what true leadership is. And I started by saying that, you see, leadership is the tone of the leader's life. So you don't lead people right if you are not leading yourself correctly. So leadership starts with you, okay? Leadership starts with you. Then I said leadership is influence, because as the leader goes, so goes the follower. As the leader goes, so goes the follower. If a leader is doing certain things and he does not want the follower to do it, he is lying. Because his followers will take the clue for living from their leader. Okay? Followers take the clue for their existence or living from the person who is leading them. Okay? And that is why, you see, leadership is like a lead. Lead. L-I-D. A lead is the leaf. The leaf that covers, you know, for those of us who have been to the river before, those leaves, they will journey. They are called leaves. Okay? And you see that the water does not go above those leaves. Even if the water is rumbling and all of those, it will, the leaf will always be above it. So the water cannot go beyond the lead. Okay? So followers may not be able to go above their leaders. Okay? Because leaders are leads. Okay? So when we are talking about leadership, leadership is influence. You bring, I've also said that leadership is the force of replication. Leadership is a force of replication. A leader will replicate himself in the people that he's leading. Okay? It's a force of procreation. It's like parenting. By natural default, a child will take certain genetics from the parents. It's just natural. It's just natural. It's not what a child will sit down to say, this is what I want to take from my mother, this is what I want to take from my father. By biological implication, the child just grows up to realize that, oh, this thing that I'm doing, I picked it from daddy. And it's not that daddy sat him or her down and said, this is how to talk, or this is how to work, or this is how to react to certain things. It's just natural. So the influence a leader brings upon the followers is just natural. Okay, once a follower subject himself or submit himself to a leader, he begins to take traits from the leader. And that's why I call it the force of replication and the force of procreation. A leader will bet his kind. So leadership is influence. And I said leadership is doership, not talkership. What I'm saying is that a leader is not just a talkative. A leader is somebody that show example. Is exemplary. A leader is exemplary. And that suffice to say that leadership is a doing word, not a naming word. People who see leadership as a naming word, they are the people that see leadership, that all that leadership is about is the title they carry. So what you call them matters more to them than what they do. Some people are not ready to do what leadership requires, but they are ready to carry the title. Just call me president. Either I'm governing the nation well or not. My role is I want to be addressed as the president. The GCFR. I am that the naming. So some people see leadership as a naming word. No, leadership is a doing word. Leadership is not a noun, it is a verb. It's what you do that shows if you are a leader or not. Okay? So last month, I stopped at the point because of time. I couldn't lay emphasis on the fact that leadership is pathfinding. And that is where I'm going to pick it up from. Particularly, I'm going to sit on the Bible text that says that, can the blind lead the blind? Can the blind, Luke chapter 6, verse 39, can the blind lead the blind? Jesus was speaking. You know, I said it, that when I want to teach about leadership, I prefer to use the curriculum of Jesus' leadership to teach. So Jesus was speaking about leadership, and he asked, can the blind lead the blind? He said, will they not both fall into the ditch? Now, when I study that scripture, I find out that Jesus does not have a problem with the followers being blind. A follower may be blind, and when we say blind, I'm not talking of losing the physical sight, but a follower may not know how to go about things, But if he has a leader who can see clearly, the journey of life will not be arduous for a blind follower, because he or she will ride on the strength of the sight of the leader. So Jesus is saying that, Jesus asks that can the blind lead the blind? He's saying, oh, naturally, the followers are blind, so to speak, but it will be a double. Blind. He said, if that happens, they will both fall into the ditch. And when you say a leader is blind, you are saying that the leader does not have vision. The scripture says that where there is no vision, the people will perish. The people, they will just, you know, they will be living life as anywhere benefits. They will be living life as, okay, by chance. So, for a leader to be a pathfinder, he must lead with vision. So, even if you find yourself somewhere where you are given a title, the drive first should not be the title you carry. The first question that should come to your mind is God. Speaking about Christian leadership or even in whatever sphere, even in your place of work, you're given a particular role, you must ask yourself, God, what do you want me to do differently? In 2018, it was obvious that a set of people will most likely consider me to lead them. And this was my plea to God. God, may they not finalize that it will be Shewin Edele that will lead them if you have nothing for me to achieve in the tenor. That was my prayer. May I not be considered as their leader if it's just for the sake of, okay, having the title. If it is just for the sake of bearing the title. So I began to trust God for what will you have me do in the position? That is vision. Where are we going? That is vision. When the vision is not there, as a leader, you are not a pathfinder. Okay? So when we talk about vision, we are talking about the sense of sight. Okay? We are talking about the sense of sight. And so I want to talk about the sights, the kinds of sights that a leader must possess. Because we are saying, can the blind lead the blind? So the sense of sight, which is vision, I want to discuss as a leader, you need certain kind of sight to lead properly. Number one is sight, you know, your physical eye. You need it. Sight, you need, that's the first kind of sight you need. Sorry if that sounds like, but sight. And when I say a leader needs his sight, what it means is that you need to be able to see what's going on around you currently. That's the first sight you need as a leader. Ability to see what is on ground at the time that you occupy that position. You need it. What is on ground at the moment? When Jesus came to save his people, what was on ground at the moment was the fact that the people and their God, there is a break in the relationship between God and man. So Jesus needed that sight. He knew it, that these people have no relationship with their God. What I am here to do is to reconcile, is to pay the price of reconciliation so that man and God can come back into an intimate relationship. The relationship that was existing in the Garden of Eden was interrupted by the first set of people yielding to the temptation of the devil, and so the works of the devil was at work in man, and so man loses his relationship with God. And when Jesus came, he understood that assignment, that the relationship between God and man has been impeded, and so he has come to restore the relationship. And if he must restore the relationship, the price of redemption must be paid through his life. So a leader means his sight, ability to see the things that is going on around. If you take a leadership position and you get to a particular place, take for instance, you are the manager, you are promoted to being the managing director of an organization, it will be foolish of you not to be able to take inventory of the ends of that organization. I mean letter N. As if you are brought in as the managing director of an organization, it will be foolery to just start your journey without taking inventory of the aims of the organization. What are the aims of the organization? The money, that's the financial state of the organization, the machines, that's the equipment, the furniture that the organization has. You must be able to, you know, to take inventory of the men, that's the staff, the labor force of the organization. You must be able to take inventory or evaluation of the methods. How does this organization operate? So you need us, you need sight. You need to be able to open your eyes to see these things. What are the things obtainable at the moment? That is leader, that's where leadership starts from. You need your sight. You don't take on a leadership position and you are just running the race of leadership like a marathon. No, you must be able to analyze the occurrence, the things happening at the time you came into the position. If you are a pastor, you are ordained a pastor and you are posted to a church, you should be able, you need your sight. What is happening in this church at the moment? What's the numerical strength? What are the facilities the church has? Who are the people that can help the ministry? You must be able to take inventory. That is your sight. But a leader that will not utilize his sight, will just take on and just move on like that. No. If you do that, you failed from day one. Because if you are not current, you cannot be correct. And if you are not updated, you will soon be outdated. Your sight helps you to be in tune with what is obtainable at the time you took on that position. So you must be acquainted, you must be current. That is leadership. That's the first sight that the leader needs. And you don't just need a sight just when you took up the position. You need a sight on daily basis in leadership. You need a sight on daily basis. If the blind leads the blind, if you are a leader and you don't know what the strength, the weakness, the opportunities, the threats around you, you will fail woefully. So sight, the first sight brings you in tune to the current situation, the daily activity, the day-to-day running. You need your sight. You need your sight. You cannot shut your eyes to it. Because if you are not current, you can't be correct. And if you are not updated, you will soon be outdated. The second kind of sight that you need as a leader is insight. H-I-N-D. Insight. You know, when we were in secondary school and were taught, you know, some topics, labeling of living things, when it came to frogs and toads. We were told that the back leg of a frog or a toad is called hind limbs. Talking of hind talks about the back. As a leader, you need hind sight. So the hind talks about the rear, R-E-A-R, the back. So this kind of sight talks about knowledge of the past. You need it. Past knowledge. You need it. Past knowledge that I'm talking about here

to lead an organization that you don't have an understanding of where they are coming from. So you need insight where this organization, this group of people that I'm leading, where are they coming from? The first site I talked about is where are they at the moment, the current. But the end site is the journey before. So if you are called to lead a church, for instance, as a leader, you must know the spiritual growth history of that church. Or else you may be pouring water on a rock. There will not be an it will not absorb. A rock does not absorb water, and that will be an effort in futility. So you need knowledge of history in any place you find yourself as a leader. That is insight. As a leader, your wealth of experience will go a long way to help you navigate through in your positional leadership. Your wealth of experience. You don't come into leadership without past knowledge. Past knowledge of the experience of the people you are leading and your own experience from where you are coming from. You don't throw experience away. The Englishman says that experience is the best teacher. And when you say experience is the best teacher, it means things that are, you know, you've been through in life, they form a building block of knowledge for you. Okay? So your wealth of experience goes a long way. One of the problems of leadership or politics in this nation is that you can find people in political position, you can find people in leadership position who have no experience in the past. You imagine somebody sitting over a people whose annual budget is around 5 billion naira, and this person has never led an organization whose annual budget is 500,000 naira before. This person will fail because he has not garnered enough experience that can sustain him. You know, it will be foolishness for you to want to do a project and you pick up a contractor that has never executed a project of such nature before. He has never been part of any project of such nature, and he said, "This is the contractor I want to use." The person may fail. And that is why in the teaching field, in the academic field, before you can graduate as a teacher, as a certified teacher, you must do micro teaching. The micro teaching is to help you gain experience. For those who are in the industrial field, you will find out that in your days on campus, you have to do what is called IT. IT. You will do industrial training because this is where you will gather experience that will help you in the field of work. So a leader needs experience, that is insight. You need it. Insight. Number three kind of sight that a leader needs is insight. I-N. Insight. Insight. We've talked about sight, knowledge of the current situation. Insight, knowledge of, you know, past experience, okay? Then, insight address the knowledge of things through inspiration. And this, more importantly, is for people who are in spiritual positions. Even if you are not in spiritual position, you need insight. And that is where thinking is needed. Thinking.

People say, don't think, you will have BP. There's difference between thinking and worrying. Worrying is bad. Thinking is appropriate. Okay? So insight addresses the knowledge of things through inspiration. Inspiration will aid your aspiration as a leader. A leader that has aspiration but lacks inspiration will fail. You know, the scripture says that it is a noble thing for you to desire to want to be a bishop. It is noble. Aspiration is good. But you cannot be without the Spirit of God upon you, inspiring you. So where you have aspiration but you lack inspiration, you can only do that thing for a while, it will fail. That's why you need insight as a leader. If you are not inspired as a leader, you will lack motivation. If you are not inspired, you will soon expire. That's when you lack motivation. You just see, if you lack inspiration, you get tired. You get tired of routine. Because when a leader lacks inspiration, the only option he's left with is routine. Routine can be boring. Inspiration. What should I do? What will I do? In psychology, there is what is called the aha theory. Aha theory. Now, the propounder of that theory, what he meant is, you know, when a man is at a particular stage in life, at a particular point, a dicey point, when a man is sitting on a fence in his life, and at a point, he just thought through, and something is just like when you are solving mathematics, for instance, you are trying to solve an equation, and maybe your teacher has given you the answer and say, oh, you must arrive at 6, that the final answer to that equation is 6. And you've been solving, you've been getting different answers, not 6. By the time you sit carefully and you thought through, and you are able to come to understand how to go about the equation, then you arrive at the answer 6. The first expression that will come to you is, aha, yes, I got it. That is inspiration. So if you are not inspired as a leader, you will lack daily motivation that will help you on the job. It's not easy. You wake up every morning to resume to a particular thing every day. If you do it that way, it becomes boring. It becomes tiring. But when you are inspired, when you have knowledge of things springing from within you, giving you insight on how to do it in a new way, in a dynamic way, and you are getting results, there will be motivation, there will be enthusiasm, there will be impetus to keep going. But a leader that lacks insight is a boring leader. He will do things religiously, he will do things normally, what the norm says. He will only be subjected to tradition. But where inspiration is, you know, you don't rely much on tradition. Where inspiration is, you don't rely more on tradition. Because every day, the Lord, especially for Christian leaders, the Lord will keep giving you insight on what to do and what not to do. At this point, I think we should

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1: 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This is the third in this series, Rudiments of Leadership. I hope this has been a blessing. 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Also, before the end of this program, we're going to give out the telephone details for our dear brother Shewin Dele. You can reach him directly so you can get to know more about the many other things he does for the body of Christ and for the edification of humanity. Thank you once again for joining us. Always a pleasure to have you. And now this is the second part of today's episode of Impact Clinic. In fact, this month's episode of Impact Clinic with Shewin Dele, Rudiments of Leadership, the third in the series. Over to you now, brother. Thank you very much.
0: Thank you very much, sir. So we've been looking at Luke chapter 6, verse 39, where Jesus said, "Can the blind lead the blind?" And so we are looking at the need for sight for a leader, and the kind of sight that a leader needs to survive in his leadership role. He needs sight, knowledge of the current situation. He needs insight, that's past experience. Then he needs insight, inspiration. Okay? Now, the fourth one that he needs foresight. Foresight. F-O-R-E-S-I-G-H-T. He needs foresight. A leader needs foresight. Now, when you say four, you are talking of something ahead. Four. When you forewarn somebody, you are warning the person ahead. Four. Okay? So, it deals with the knowledge of the future. As a leader, you need and that is why inspiration is key, because if you're inspired, you know, you will see ahead. Okay? Inspiration, insight is the bedrock for foresight for a leader. Okay? So you must be able to tell us where you are going as a leader. That is foresight. When you don't know where you are going as a leader, everywhere will seem right for you. If you don't know where you are going as a leader, everywhere, it's just like, you know, you're going somewhere and you don't know where you are going. They just told you when you get to a particular street, you will see a tree. Everywhere you get to, that you see a tree, we look to you as the right place. Or if you are staying at a particular junction, you're waiting for somebody, and the person tells you, "I'm on a blue shirt." Every person putting on blue that comes around you will seem to you as the right person. Okay? So for a leader, you must be able to state in specific terms where you are heading to. And that's where foresight is needed. That's where foresight is needed. A leader who says, "I do not know what tomorrow holds," is a gambler. A leader that says that he doesn't know what tomorrow holds is a gambler, meaning that he is only gambling. Whatever comes is what it is. So, and such a person is not worthy to be followed. A leader that gambles with what he ought to do, or what is expected of him to do, is a gambler and is not worth being followed. For Joseph, for instance, he knew nation will bow to him. That is foresight. It is not happening now, but he knows that it will happen. So, where do you see yourself being in the next few years in the position you are holding, the organization you are leading? Where do you see them heading to? The church you are leading, any group of people that you are leading, where do you see them heading to? If you cannot state in an unmistakably statement, or you are not leading right. Okay? The other side we mentioned, foresight, insight, foresight, insight. The next one that a leader needs is oversight. A leader needs oversight. Every leader is expected to have an all-round knowledge. For you to have oversight of things, you must know what is expected of people that you are leading. If you are a managing director, you don't know what is expected from the accounting department, you don't know what is expected from the admin department, you don't know what is expected from the auxiliary staff and all of those. At least you must have a knowledge of what is expected from each department, and that is where you can take oversight. So oversight has to do with oral knowledge. At least know something from each department, so that when they are not doing it right, you know how to call them to order. If you don't have this, if you are the president of a campus fellowship, for instance, you don't know what the secretary is expected to do, you don't know what the treasurer is expected to do, you don't know, there is no way you can lead well. And even if they bring, there is no way you will even call for reports. And when they bring reports and report is not in order, there is no way you can correct them, because yourself, you are ignoramus. So a leader cannot afford to be ignorant. An ignorant leader will make a mess of his position as a leader. You must know what is expected from the subordinate so that you can monitor compliance. That is oversight. As a leader, if you have oversight of the people you are leading, it helps you monitor compliance. So those that are not complying, you will be able to call them to order. That's where oversight is needed. As a leader, you should know something about everything. A leader who is knowledgeable on things that is expected from the people that he is leading is the leader that can be respected. Respect in leadership does not come because you carry title. Respect in leadership comes because people know that you know what you are doing. A leader that does not know what he's doing will never earn the respect of his people. So when Jesus is saying that, can the blind lead the blind? It is a little statement that carries much weight. Can Somebody who does not have an experience, who does not know what's going on in the organization is leading, who does not have insight, inspiration on what he's doing, motivation, who lacks, you know, foresight, knowledge of what, where he is leading the organization to, and who lacks oversight, knowledge of everything going on around him and about him, about the organization he's leading. Such a leader will not lead anybody anywhere because he is blind. He is ignorant. You know, ignorance signifies being blind. White knowledge signifies light. So a leader that carries light will lead aright. A leader that has light. And when we say light, we are talking about his sight. A leader that has sight will lead aright. So this is the kind of leader that can be a pathfinder. Because the leader that is blind, leading blind people, cannot help the follower to find their path. So it takes a leader that has sight to be a pathfinder. So when you say, I want to lead, it is a grave responsibility. It's not something you just do for doing sake. It is responsibility. I told us that leadership has two sides to its coin. The side of authority and the side of responsibility. It's the authority that people pursue. They don't want the responsibility thereof. Okay? Now, lastly, within the time that we have in the next few minutes, maybe 5 minutes, let me talk on this. The next month, I will be talking about the cardinals of leadership. The cardinals of leadership. And maybe from there, I will take us on what mentorship is about. Okay? As God will help us. Now, when you say leadership, again, is capacity building. I once read a book written by John Maxwell, 5 levels of leadership. And I want to suggest that you find that book, at least for you to learn basics about leadership. And one of the greatest level, which is the 5th level, okay, the 4th level talks about, you know, you building people. And the 5th level is the level where the people you build are also capable of building others. So leadership is about people building. 1 Samuel chapter 22. If you read 1 Samuel chapter 22, then you go to 2 Samuel chapter 22 and 23, you will find a clear difference. And if you can take the pain, just take a study, 1 Samuel chapter 22, then read down to 2 Samuel chapter 22 and 23. You will find in 1 Samuel chapter 22 that a group of destitute, they came to David. The scripture says people who were in debt, people who were distressed, people who were destitute, you know, all the D's. They were destitute, they were distressed, they were in debt, and all of those. Now, David, these were the people that came to David and said, please lead us. We can't help ourselves. And so David took them to a place called the Cave of Adullam. And he trained them, he built them, such that by the time you get to 2 Samuel chapter 22, you will find out that at a point David was thirsty and there was a great war in the vicinity. And the people, the city of these men, they took it upon themselves to break through the wall to fetch in water. And they brought it to David to quench his thirst. Although David could not count himself worthy of taking the water. That's another lesson anyway, if we want to speak about leadership. He could not afford to. He said, these people have risked their life just to get me water. He refused to drink the water. Now, the drinking the water is not the problem, but the way the people were addressed, the same people that the scripture called that they were destitute, they were distressed, because they have passed through a leader, they've passed through the crucible of leadership, which is men building. That's the core of leadership. Because they passed through Adullam, these men, destitute men, are now referred to as the mighty men of David. And that is why I've always said that what a leader does to a follower is that a leader takes a non-entity follower to become a celebrity leader. So a leader takes you from the point of being a non-entity to being a celebrity. The space between being a non-entity and being a celebrity is building, men building, training. That is leadership. That is what a mentor does to you. I don't want to go ahead of myself. I should be talking about mentorship. Because when people say this person is my mentor, it is just a statement of association and belonging. Somebody is not your mentor. You said he's your mentor. You've been referring to each other as mentor and mentee for 2 years, for 3 years. And there is no replication of your life. There is nothing significant. There is no betterment in your life. The person is not mentoring you. You are only in a relationship, a mouth relationship. Because leadership, mentorship is about building people. You build non-entities to becoming celebrities. So leaders are builders. Their primary function is to build bricks. It's not to build bricks, but men. The primary function of leaders is not to build bricks, but men. So the duty of every positional leader from the first day in office is, you know, to plan succession. I will take it off from this matter of capacity building next. Leadership being a capacity building mechanism. Because, you know, in my early days of learning leadership, I was told that you are not a successful leader until you can be successfully succeeded. So, and it takes building people, building, you know, your leadership capacity is not revealed in the number of followers that you have. It is revealed in the number of people that you have made leaders. Such that if you are leading an organization, in your absence, the organization can still run as though you were physically present. That is when you build people. And unfortunately, some organizations, I'm talking of corporate organizations now, the relationship between the boss and the employee is just boss and servant. Do the work I gave you, let me pay you off. So many people are earning on the job, but they are not learning on the job. Because the leader, the person leading them is a boss, is not a leader. He or she is a boss. There is a difference between being a boss and being a leader. And I think I've laid emphasis on that leadership is not lordship, is not rulership. Okay? So when you say somebody is your leader, it means the person has the capacity to build you. He has the capacity to fashion out something. That was what Jesus was saying when he told them in Matthew chapter 4, verse 19. He met mere fishermen and he said, follow me. There is something I want to do to you that when I finish up with you, you will end up, you would have become fishers of men. So, permit me to say, a coward like Peter, permit my choice of words of saying coward, or an illiterate like Peter, maybe that is better. Because when you now see Peter in Acts chapter 4, verse 13, you will find out that the people took note of him and John that they were unlearned men, yet they have been with Christ. So they have been through leadership, and leadership had fashioned something out of them that literacy could not even give them. That is leadership. You build men. You build men. You build men. That is your assignment as a leader. Your assignment as a leader is not embezzlement. Your assignment as a leader is not to be more wealthy. Your assignment as a leader is men, building men, building men, building men. And until you do that, you are failing in your leadership. We will take it off from there next month. Thank you for joining us today on Impact Clinic on gospelbellsradio.com. We celebrate you so much. We look forward to the first Saturday in May. That's the second day in May. And I pray that the Lord will preserve us all till then and beyond then in the name of Jesus.
1: Amen. And a loud amen to that. May the Lord preserve us indeed. And I do also pray that this session will be a blessing, and not only the blessing that's been this afternoon, but the blessing to many more who will listen in the future by the grace of God. If you want to reach out to our dear brother, Shimide, directly, please reach out to him on WhatsApp, preferably, I guess, on 0813-736-8138. An educator, is an author, an educational consultant, a life coach, business development manager, public speaker, and is the founder of the Solution Orbit. So please reach out to him by WhatsApp 0813-736-8138. If you did not get that, just tap the WhatsApp widget on our homepage, and we'll gladly give you Brashim Idili's contact details. Rudiments of Leadership is the third in the series. 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Brashim, thank you for joining us again. We salute your commitment, and we admire your consistency. Pray the Lord will replenish your strength and continue to use you to his glory. In Jesus' name, amen. Please say a word of prayer. Please say a word of prayer as we bring this to
0: you. Heavenly Father, we thank you for another time today. We say be exalted in the name of Jesus.
1: Amen.
0: More importantly, we thank you for your sacrificial death upon the cross. We are praying, dear Father, that as many that has not come to embrace this sacrifice, to accept you as their Lord and personal Savior, in this season, the light of salvation will beam upon them in the name of Jesus.
1: Amen.
0: We pray that nations that have not come to know you, cities, communities, villages, towns, families, homes, individuals that have not come to embrace your Lordship, in this season, your kingdom will advance into their hearts. And Amen. As you stand at the door of their hearts knocking, in this season, they will find reasons to open up to you. Amen. In the name of Jesus.
1: Amen.
0: And we'll pray for every one of us, especially Christians, doing one thing or the other in your kingdom. We pray that we will not lack inspiration. You will keep inspiring our hearts. You will keep guiding our hearts. You will keep helping us in all ramification.
1: Amen.
0: Thank you, most glorious Father.
1: Thank you.
0: In Jesus' mighty name, we have prayed.
1: Amen. Glory to God. Thank you so much, very much, Brashin. We look forward to seeing you in May. And thank you too for tuning in. I will look forward to having you with us in May by the grace of God. Have a blessed afternoon. Bye-bye.

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0: Good morning to you. A blessed morning to you this morning, this Monday morning on gospelbursary.com. I do hope that you are waking up to, well, to the promises of the Lord. And there is no more blessed thing to wake up to than to wake up to the blessings and the promises of the Lord. When I remember his promises, I shout hallelujah. Isn't that what beautiful chorus, what it says? When I remember his promises, I shout hallelujah. And I want to see if I can play that song. If you were with us on a program recently, there was a program about 2 weeks ago, I suppose, when we had Evangelist Bayard EBC with us on radio. He was leading a prayer for the nation. And as he concluded that prayer, he made reference to that well-known chorus. When I remember his promises, I shout hallelujah. And I've said it before. I think I said it on one of the episodes of Reader's Club, or perhaps when I was interviewing one of our sisters for Thankful Thursday. And I said, hey, the moment he made reference to that chorus, when I remember his promise, I shout hallelujah. I said to myself, wow, it's like I've never heard this song before. It had a new meaning, an absolutely new meaning to me. When I remember his promises, I shout hallelujah. And that's how I wanted to begin this morning, motivated by Faith Monday. This is the morning, this is the time when on radio, the Holy Spirit says to you what the Lord himself said to his disciples. Guess what? What is that? Have faith in God. And I'm going to play this now. And when we return, we're going to reflect more on Charles Spurgeon's devotional today. Again, about his promises. Oh, remember his promises. Call them to mind. And you know what? You're going to find yourself also doing what? Singing hallelujah. May the promises of God make you glad, in Jesus' name.
1: Because when I remember, amen.

And I do hope this morning that you also will think about the promises of the Lord. I hope, I pray, that the Holy Spirit will bring to your heart the wonderful promises that the Lord gave to His people, promising them that the time of exile will end, that He will give them a new beginning. He said to His people, notwithstanding what you have experienced in the past, notwithstanding your present condition, the Lord said to His people, I will open a new chapter with you. Open to Isaiah 65. And imagine that you were one of the Israelites in exile, having experienced such wickedness from your captors and such sadness from your displacement. And then to hear the wonderful promises.

And that's my prayer for you this morning, that an endless hallelujah will fill your heart and fill your mouth this morning, that the Holy Spirit will bring to your remembrance the wonderful promise of God, and that an endless hallelujah will be your song.

Noborn shall an infant from there live but a few days, nor an old man who has not fulfilled his days. For the child shall die 100 years old, but the sinner being 100 years old shall be accursed. They shall build houses and inhabit them. They shall plant vineyards and eat their fruit. They shall not build and another inhabit. They shall not plant and another eat. For as the days of a tree, so shall be the days of my people, and my elect shall long enjoy the work of their hands. They shall not labor in vain, nor bring forth children for trouble. For they shall be the descendants of the blessed of the Lord, and their offspring with them. And it shall come to pass that before they call, I will answer, and while they are still speaking, I will hear.

0: praise in the evening. I remember his promises and shout hallelujah. May the Lord bring to your hearts today his wonderful promises. In our devotional this morning, Charles Spurgeon referenced Psalm 119 verse 49. Remember your promises to me, it is my only hope. Remember your promise to me, it is my only hope. And have you ever been there where the only hope you have is the promise of God? And why do the saints shout hallelujah when they remember the promise of God? What is this? It's because the promise of God are so wonderful, so great, so profound, sometimes unbelievable. It takes faith to believe the promise of God. But if you are a man of faith, if you are a woman of faith, if you know how powerful your God is, you will never doubt his promises. You will hear him say to you, I will make a way for you in the wilderness. I will open streams of water for you in the desert. You will hear him say that. You will believe him and you will shout and say hallelujah. Amen. It does not fail.
1: The one who has promised does not change. If he says it, he will do it. If he declares it, he will bring it to pass. Oh, what joy to be promised by the one who keeps his promises.

0: blessings to 1,000 generations.
1: Hallelujah. Hallelujah.
0: Heaven and earth will pass away, but your word will remain.
1: Oh, yes.
0: Everything you say, you keep.
1: Oh, yes. I was saying the other time that the reason why God's people shout hallelujah when they remember his promises, because his promises are always so great, so profound, so extraordinary, that it takes faith to believe the promises of God. Let's go back to Isaiah 60. Those prophecies given by the prophet Isaiah were given when God's people were in exile. There were things that they could not believe. They were looking at their present circumstances and saying to themselves, how can these things be? How can these things possibly be? How can it be? And to those in exile, the Lord said in Isaiah 60, said, you don't worry. Although your present circumstances are as you see them, but don't worry. Nations will come to your light and kings to the brightness of your dawn. And that's my prayer for you, notwithstanding your present circumstance this morning. May nations come to your light and kings to the brightness of your dawn. And the Lord said again to them in exile, to them in trouble, to them in distress, to them who had lost everything, to you in your present circumstances, he says to you, lift up your eyes and look about you. Lift up your eyes and look about you. He says to you what he says to me. Lift up your eyes and look about you. All assemble and come to you. Your sons come from afar, and your daughters are carried on the hip. That's restoration. He says again to you, Isaiah 60 verse 5, then you will look and be radiant, your heart will throb and swell with joy. The wealth on the seas will be brought to you the riches of the nations will come. That's my prayer for you this morning. May your heart throb and swell with joy. If it has been a while since your heart throbbed and swelled with joy, may you experience it again. May blessings be brought to you from far and where, far and wide. To you the riches of the nations will come. The Lord said, don't worry, things will change. And the Lord who causes the rain to fall, to water the ground and to make it fertile. Herds of camels will cover your land, young camels of Midian and Ephah, and all from Sheba will come, bearing gold and incense and proclaiming the praise of the Lord. All Kedar's flocks will be gathered to you, the rams of Naboth will serve you. They will be accepted as offerings on my altar, and I will adorn my glorious temple. Amen. Hallelujah. He says, foreigners will rebuild your walls, and their kings will serve you. Though in anger I struck you, in favor I will show you compassion. That's my prayer for you this morning. I pray the Lord will bring to your remembrance his holy promises, his solemn promises, and that your heart will throb and swell with joy in the name of Jesus, that you will shout hallelujah, that the Lord will give you an endless hallelujah at the remembrance of his solemn promises, that the Lord will bring his promises to pass in your life, and that indeed he will send helpers to you, foreigners rebuilding your walls, kings serving you. I pray the Lord will show you compassion. He has said he will show compassion to whom he decides to show compassion. If the Lord has made you pass through the wilderness, if in anger he has struck you, he's promising this morning, and please recall it, in favor he will show you compassion. Your gates will always stand open, they will never be shut day or night, so that people may bring to you the wealth of the nations, their kings led in triumphal procession. That's victory over the world, over the sin, and over Satan. For the nation or kingdom that will not serve you will perish. It will be utterly ruined. That's the Lord saying, whatever obstacle is before you, I, the Lord, will remove. Hallelujah. The children of your oppressors will come bowing before you. All who despise you will bow down at your feet and will call you the city of the Lord, Zion of the Holy One of Israel. Although you have been forsaken and hated, with no one traveling through, I will make you the everlasting pride and joy of all generations. I pray the Lord will bless you indeed, that his hand will rest upon you for good. You will drink the milk of nations and be nursed at royal breast. Then you will know that I, the Lord, am your Savior, your Redeemer, the Mighty One of Jacob. That's my prayer really for you this morning. A turnaround, restoration, the reign of his abundance. And if by faith you believe these promises, the Lord will bring them to pass in your life. Instead of bronze, I will bring you gold and silver in place of iron. Instead of wood, I will bring you bronze and iron in place of stones. I will make peace your governor and well-being your ruler. Say amen. The Lord is promising this morning that he will make peace your governor and well-being your ruler. May you experience the peace that comes from God, the well-being that the Lord bestows upon his people. No longer will violence be had in your land, nor ruin or destruction within your borders, but you will call your walls salvation and your gates praise. That's my prayer for you, that the fullness of the blessings in the Lord will be yours, now and always, in the name of Jesus.

0: minute to think about his promises. The one who has promised does not fail. The one who has promised does not change. If he says it, he won't do it. If he declares it, he will bring it to pass. Oh, what joy to be promised by the one who keeps his promises. Thank you, Lord.
1: Exactly. That what you joy to be promised.
0: Thank
1: by the
0: you,
1: one,
0: Lord, that you keep your word.
1: By the one who keeps his promises.
0: To a thousand

Remember your promise to me. It is my only hope. No matter what you need, no matter what need you face, you can find a promise in the Bible that fits it perfectly. Are you weak and tired because your path is rough and you are worn out? Here's the promise. It gives power to the weak and strength to the powerless. When you find such a promise, bring it to the great promiser and ask him to keep his word. Are you seeking Christ, longing for a deeper connection with him? This promise glows like a star. God blesses those who hunger and thirst for justice, for they will be satisfied. Keep taking that promise to God's throne, pleading nothing else but this: Lord, you said it. Do what you promised. Are you weighed down by sin, crushed by the burden of your wrongs? Hear these words: It is I, yes, I alone,

blot out your sins for my own sake and will never think of them again. You have no goodness of your own to argue for forgiveness, but hold up his written promises and he will honor them. Do you fear you won't endure to the end, worried that after believing you are God's child, you might fall away? If that's your fear, take this promise to his throne. The mountains may disappear and the hills may come to an end, but my faithful love for you will never leave you. If you've lost the warm sense of the Savior's presence and are searching for him with a heavy heart, cling to these promises. Return to me, and I will return to you. For a brief moment I abandoned you, but with great compassion, I will take you back. Feast your faith on God's word. Whatever your fears or needs, go to the bank of faith with your Father's written promise and pray. Lord, remember your promise to me. It is my only hope. And Lord, this morning we pray, help us to live by faith and teach us to bring your promises to your throne, trusting you to do what you have said. In Jesus' name.

And yes, good morning to you once again. You're here at gospelverseradio.com, your community Christian internet talk radio with a mission to engage the contemporary culture with the mind of Christ. Have faith in God. That is the voice of the Holy Spirit to you today. Have faith in God. And I do believe that first segment has been a blessing to you, and that today you will recall His promises, and upon recalling them, you will break out into an endless hallelujah, into a singing of an endless hallelujah. Coming up next, Faith List of the Week. Just stay with us.

I know, yes, I pray that you always find cause to rejoice, because indeed he has made us glad. How? By giving us his Son. His Son who has opened paradise, who has given us access to his throne. And which access has given us the assurance that all his holy promises, they are indeed for us. God will work it out. That's what this this song says. God will work it out. And shortly we are going to reflect on 12 accounts from the scriptures reminding you of the importance of persisting in faith and in prayer. Of course, you remember what our Lord said to his disciples, and what the Spirit says to you and me this morning: men ought to pray and not faint. Men ought to pray and not faint. And one of the reasons why people don't persist in faith and prayer is because they no longer believe that the Lord can, or that the Lord will, or that the Lord is interested or committed to hearing or answering. And when the devil attacks a Christian in that respect, attacking the Christian's faith in God, every that thing crumbles. Then you cannot persist in prayer and in faith when you do not any longer believe in the loving kindness of your God, when you no longer believe in his sovereign power, you stop praying. But as long as you understand him and believe that he is God, ruling and reigning over all, that he is good, then you persist in prayer. And of course, we have ample examples and accounts from the scriptures of those who persisted in faith and prayer and who witnessed the greatness of God. If you believe that God will work it out, then you will persist in prayer, unless you no longer believe. As long as you continue to believe that God will work it out, whatever that it might be, you will persist in prayer. This is by Maybrick City Music and Naomi Rain. God will work it out. Also featuring Israel Orton, the Maverick City Gospel Choir.

And yes, indeed, God will work it out. Whatever that it might be, God will work it out. Whatever the it might be. And I suppose that this was probably the song of Joseph, right? Joseph, the son of Jacob, as he journeyed from being the favorite of his father, the adored son, to finding himself in that pit, betrayed by his brothers, sold into slavery, falsely accused and imprisoned. Well, Joseph continued to reverence God, to honor him. That must be because he believed what? That God will work it out.

Oh yes, be encouraged. Be encouraged this morning and be motivated by faith, believing that God will work it out. And of course, it's another time for you to reflect on what must have been going on in the heart of Moses as he led God's people out of Egypt, and they became trapped between Pharaoh's army and the Red Sea. Israel seemed doomed, and Moses, called to be the leader, must have in his heart said to himself, what's about to happen? But the only reason why Moses was able to maintain his stillness was because he believed that what? That God will work it out. The only reason why you can afford to be still, you can hear the voice of God and obey his voice for you to stand still and wait and see the salvation of the Lord. The only reason you will be still awaiting God's intervention is because you believe that God will work it out. Joseph remained true to God, reverencing him, honoring him, waiting for the appointed time, because he never wavered in his faith that God can and God will work it out. Moses believed the Lord when he said to him, although the army of Pharaoh is behind you and the Red Sea before you, you just be still and do nothing. God will work it out. I pray the Lord will work it out for you as well.

when Ruth decided to follow her mother-in-law, Naomi, when she decided to follow her, did she know for a fact? Did she know how things would work out for her? No, she did not know. She was widowed and impoverished. She had followed her mother-in-law to a foreign land. A widow she was. Her mother-in-law too, not having abundance in resources. In fact, they were impoverished. Not only that, they didn't have abundance, they were impoverished. Yet Ruth clung to Naomi and trusted in the God of Israel. Through Boaz, you know that story so well, God worked it out. Through Boaz, God worked it out, leading Ruth into the lineage of King David and ultimately Jesus. God worked it out for Joseph, from the pit to the palace. God worked out for Moses, from Egypt. He was used by the Lord to bring his people out of Egypt with a mighty hand and with an outstretched arm. That's how the psalmist put it. With a mighty hand and with an outstretched arm, God worked it out. The Exodus, notwithstanding the rampaging army of Pharaoh, notwithstanding the Red Sea, God worked it out for his people. He brought them out with a mighty hand, with an outstretched arm, out of Egypt. Ruth, widowed and impoverished in a foreign land, God worked it out for her. And God will work it out for you as well. In Jesus' name.

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4: And yes, God bless you indeed. Good morning. Good morning to you. And thank God for a brand new day. And for those who are just listening to us for the first time this year, we're glad to have you here. Happy New Year to you. This is from us wishing you the best of the year, wishing you a year spent with God, a year of experiencing God's goodness. If you got the New Year message from Gospel Best Radio, I'm very sure that you already have an idea of what I'm talking about, because our New Year message this year was inspired by that wonderful scripture from Isaiah 41 verse 10. And this came to me just before the end of 2025, and as I reflected on the year 2025 and looked forward to 2026, which we now have by the grace of God, I was reminded of this chorus from way back, from my youth. I do not think that chorus is often sung nowadays. It says, "He will provide for us the strength and the courage that we need to confront and overcome. Yes, He will provide for us the strength and the courage that we need

Yes, he will provide for us the strength and the courage that we need to confront and overcome. And yes, indeed, that's so true. We can rest in the assurance that God will provide for us all that we need to confront and overcome. So exactly this is what we sent out, I believe, on New Year's Day. Whatever lies ahead, he will provide the strength, the courage, the resources, and the grace to confront and overcome. Whatever lies ahead, he will provide the strength, the courage, the resources, and the grace to confront and overcome. And of course, today being Motivated by Faith Monday, this is another time to be reminded of that. This is the program where the Lord says to you and to me, have faith. Have faith in God. Why? Because he will provide the strength, the courage, the resources, and the grace to confront and overcome. How do I know this? Because the Holy Spirit leads me to Isaiah 41 verse 10, where the Lord said to his people through his prophet, fear not, for I am with you. Be not dismayed, for I am your God. I will strengthen you. Yes, I will help you. I will uphold you with my righteous right hand. So if anybody is saying to you, what is the proof? What is the backing for saying whatever lies ahead, it will provide the strength, the courage, the resources, and the grace to confront and overcome? Well, point such a one to Isaiah 41 verse 10, where the Lord said to his people what his spirit says to you today. Fear not, for I am with you. Be not dismayed, for I am your God. I will strengthen you. Yes, I will help you. I will uphold you with my righteous right hand. Hallelujah. And I pray that this year you will experience the presence of God. This year, his presence will dispel fear in your heart. This year, his presence will strengthen you. This year, his presence will bring you help. And this year, his presence will uphold you. We uphold you. You will not fall. You will not falter in the name of Jesus. Amen. Amen. And amen. This leads me to yet another song. This is another song from the past, Blast from the Past by the Maranatha Singers. You know, songs that were popular, I think, in the late 90s, early 90s, really, and maybe through the 90s. Our God is Faithful, made popular by Buffett, composed by Buffett, in fact, and also recorded by him. Our God is faithful and able to keep us holy, to walk us boldly into the land. He is a mighty warrior who rules in mercy. His name is worthy of our praise. And I'm going to begin by Faith Monday this morning by playing that. Our God is faithful and able to keep us holy, to walk us boldly into the land. And you know, I was having this discussion with one of the members of this community, an elderly woman, and she was making the point to me, maybe responding, I believe, to one of the publications on Gospel Best Radio. And she made the point that in the final analysis, we find that what God wants us to be praying for is the strength to remain in his will, right? To please him. And that's something that we do not often pray for. Maybe understandably so, I would say. We tend to be, well, overburdened, I may say, or tend to be pressurized by the needs we have right now. You know, the money you need, the resources you need, the help you need from one person or the other, the exams you have to pass, the interview you need to attend, the position you're aspiring for, many things like that. But God wants us to be focused on the important things. And the most important thing to God is that we are in his will, and that we are walking worthy of our salvation. And that's why I love the first line of this song. It says, one, our God is faithful and able to keep us holy. Because walking in holiness in this world is not an easy thing, you know. And I do hope that part of your resolution this year is to walk more closely with God, right?
to work more closely with Him, those besetting sins that you are resolved anew to get rid of them. You cannot do it by your own power. It is only by the grace of God. And that is why this writer says our God is faithful and able to keep us holy. How do we know that? Because we go to Jude and we know that God can keep us holy. Is it not the case that the Holy Spirit in the book of Jude has written saying that it is Him who is able to do what? Who is able to keep us, which is able to keep us from stumbling and to present us faultless before the presence of His glory with exceeding joy. So yes, indeed, our God is able and faithful to keep us holy, also to walk us boldly into the land, into heaven, to walk us boldly into His will, His purposes for our lives. Whatever He has promised, He's able to fulfill what He has promised. Do you doubt God's faithfulness? Remember Deuteronomy 7:9, what the Holy Spirit has said, and then you'll be reminded of His faithfulness. Remember Lamentations 3, you know, popular verses from 22 to 23. His mercies are new every morning, and great is His faithfulness. Remember 2 Timothy 2:13. Even when we are faithless, He remains faithful. So I want to play this song now. Our God is faithful and able to keep us holy, to walk us boldly into the land, into His promises, into His will for our lives. Indeed, He's the mighty warrior who rules in mercy. His name is worthy of all our prayer. I want to repeat that again so that you can sing along. Our God is faithful and able to keep us holy, to walk us boldly into the land. He is the mighty warrior who rules in mercy. His name is worthy of all our praise. The earth is the Lord's and everything in it, His kingdom and love we decree. Let all creation rise up and adore Him and say with a shout, we are redeemed. Indeed. Go back to your Psalm 107. It says, let the redeemed of the Lord, let them say so. Let them say so. They are redeemed and they have a faithful God, and they have a God who is more than able.

Our God is faithful and able to keep us holy, to walk us boldly into the land. He is a mighty warrior who rules in mercy. His name is worthy of all our praise.

And yes, I do pray that today and all of this year, you'll be reminded of the faithfulness of your God. Indeed, He's faithful. And His faithfulness is something that should increase our faith. Indeed, you think about Him and you remember that, oh, I'm serving a God who is faithful. That is why the more one ponders on what the Holy Spirit wrote to Timothy through Paul, one must celebrate the greatness and the love of God. The greatness and the love of God. So even when we are faithless, He remains faithful, because that is who He is. Right? That is who He is. Even when we are faithless, He remains faithful. That's no excuse for faithlessness. Right? It is not excuse for faithlessness. It is not excuse for being trivial in our walk with God. It is to the glory of God that is a faithful God. Because at the end of the day, He knows our frame. He remembers that we are dust. Remember that we are dust, and He knows our frame. And we worship You, Lord, for Your faithfulness. And the Holy Spirit charges you this morning, this new week, this new year, go into the year trusting in the faithfulness of God, and trusting that it will provide for us the strength and the courage and the resources and the grace to confront and overcome whatever lies ahead. Another motivation to faith for me is always the reminder of the love of God. And the Christian who knows that God loves him, the Christian who knows that God loves her, is the one who will walk in faith. Who will walk in faith, who will enjoy the blessings of faith. You know, there is one thing to know of faith, there's another thing to enjoy the blessings of faith. Because you can know what faith means, but if you truly have faith, you're going to experience the blessings of faith. Did our Lord not say that if you believe, you will see the glory of God? What it means is, if you don't believe, you're not going to see the glory of God. You're not going to see the glory of God. You're not going to enjoy the blessings of His presence. The blessings of His presence. It takes faith to enjoy the blessings of His presence. Because if you read today's devotional by Charles Spurgeon, which we published, referencing the need for us to grow in grace, to grow in faith and in grace. And he mentioned that what does it mean to grow in faith? It is to believe more firmly the promises of God. To believe more firmly the promise of God. And the person who believes more firmly in the promise of God is the person who will what? Who will enjoy, who will see the glory of God. If you don't believe more firmly in His promises, you're not going to enjoy His blessings. If you don't believe more firmly in His promises, you're not going to go to Him with prayers. If you don't believe more firmly in the promise of God, you're not going to put big requests before Him. That hymn writer wrote, it says, "You have come before the King, large petitions with thee bring." That's what that hymn writer wrote. It said, if you are coming before the King and you have faith and you believe firmly in His promises, then you're going to bring to Him large petitions. You're not going to say, oh, this matter is so complicated, even God cannot. You're not going to say that. You're not going to say this matter is so long-standing. This request has been so long-standing. I'm not going to bother God with it again. You're not going to say this matter is so daunting, and even God cannot. Right? Because you have believed more firmly in His promises. You have believed Him. And even those of us who know His promises, even you who know of His promises, you need to read them over and over again and to ask for grace to believe them more firmly. And one of the promises of God in Him revealing Himself to us is when He said to the prophet Isaiah, what did He say to him? He said, "I have loved thee with an everlasting love." Pray Jeremiah, "I have loved thee with an everlasting love." And this is what the prophet wrote, Jeremiah 31:3. He said, "The Lord appeared to us in the past, saying, I have loved you with an everlasting love. I have drawn you with unfailing kindness." Oh, that today, the love of God, oh, that today, the reminder, or rather the remembrance for you that God loves you, will draw you even closer to God in faith. Because think about this, if you truly believe, if you believe more firmly, more deeply, more truly that God loves you, tell me, would you be afraid
to go to him in prayer, if you believed more firmly in his love for you, would you be afraid to go to him in prayers? If you believed more firmly that he loves you, would you be afraid of the future? Would you be afraid? Would you not be so confident that he who loves you will never leave you alone? So I want you to be reminded today of what the prophet Jeremiah said to the people of God, reminding them that the Lord appeared in the past to Israel. And yes, the Lord has proclaimed to you as well, saying, I have loved you with an everlasting love. I have drawn you with unfailing kindness. Let's look at the adjectives here. Everlasting love. Love that will never fail. Will always be there. What's the second adjective here? Unfailing kindness. It will always be kind to you. As long as you walk in his will. As long as you remain on his side. The next song I want to play is My God Loves Me. And I love this beautiful song. I'm going to play this rendition by the Amonas Chorale of Ghana. As you all know, I love this choral group so beautifully. My God Loves Me. And I pray that you will never ever forget this truth. That God loves you. That God loves you. Listen to it. It says, my God loves me. His love will never end. Is that not true? From what we read in Jeremiah 31, everlasting love. My God loves me. I want to go through the lyrics of this song again and invite you to sing along. My God loves me. His love will never end. He rests within my heart. For my God loves me. His gentle hand, he stretches over me. Though storm clouds threaten the day, he will set me free. He comes to me in sharing bread and wine. He brings me life that will reach past the end of time. My God loves me. His faithfulness endures, and I will live like a child held in love secure. I love this portion. It says, I will live like a child in love secure. And does that not remind you of that beautiful passage, right? Psalm 131. One of the very, very short psalms, but most profound. And I do pray that the Holy Spirit will lead you to such a place where you can say this and mean it, where this will be your condition truly. You know, where the psalmist wrote, Psalm 131, Lord, my heart is not haughty, nor my eyes lofty, neither do I concern myself with great matters, nor with things too profound for me. Surely I have calmed and quieted my soul, like a weaned child with his mother, like a weaned child is my soul within me. O Israel, hope in the Lord from this time forth and forevermore. And I this is the admonition to you today on Motivated by Faith Monday on Gospel Best Radio. Oh, Israel, put your name there. Oh, Olufemi, put your name there. Hope in the Lord from this time forth and forever. Say to God, Lord, my heart is not haughty. In fact, a person who goes to God, who says this in prayer to God, is the person in whom the Lord will delight. Who says, Lord, my heart is not haughty, my eyes are not lofty. I do not concern myself with great matters, nor things too profound for me. If I can't see a way, if I can't find a way, if I can't reason it out, if I do not know how things will play out, if I don't know how things can be, I'm not going to bother my head about those things. I'll just calm and quieten my soul like a weaned child with his mother. You know, a child who has been fed, who has been well fed, like such a child, I will be calm and I'll keep quiet before you. And my soul will be quiet before the Lord. And I pray the Lord will give us the grace to have that kind of faith where we are just so relaxed in God because he loves us. Because he loves us. My God loves me. His love will never end. He rests within my heart. For my God loves me.

No, yes, indeed. Glory to God. My God loves me. And I pray that you will never forget how much the Father loves you. That thought crossed the mind of Paul as well when he wrote to the Ephesians. He was eager, you know, to pass the message across. And I suppose that the Holy Spirit is always eager, if I may use that word about the Holy Spirit, to pass that message across, you know, to you as well. And I always love the way that Paul put it. You know, the way he put it illustrates how important it was to him, and indeed how important it is to the Holy Spirit to make you realize that. Paul wrote, he said, may you have the power together with all the Lord's people. Again, may you have the power together with all the Lord's holy people to grasp how wide and long and high and deep is the love of Christ. May you have the power. And that's my prayer for myself and for you this morning. I'm motivated by Faith Monday on Gospel Best Radio, that you may receive the power. That power can only come from the Holy Spirit, that you may receive the power to grasp. You know what it means to grasp? To understand, to comprehend. I know, again, I say it is one thing to hear of and to read of God's love, but you know, to grasp it, to grasp simply means to hold. You know, physically you hold something, it is within your grasp, you are holding it. You are not just touching it, you are not just seeing it, you are not just conscious of its existence, but it is yours, you have grasped it. And that's what Paul wrote, and that's the English used in the New International Version. May you have the power together with all of the Lord's people to grasp. How wide? To grasp it. The truth. What truth? To understand. New Living Translation. To comprehend. English Standard Version. Let me see what the KJV says. Yeah, to comprehend as well. NKJV, to comprehend as well. Many versions using to comprehend. And then apprehend. American Standard Version, to apprehend. Come to that knowledge with all the saints. What is that thing that is important for you to grasp and understand and comprehend? The love of God. Paul wrote saying, may you understand how wide, how long, how high, and how deep his love is. And you know what? When you come to that understanding, when you come to that apprehension, when you grasp that truth, when you fully understand that truth, when you fully comprehend that truth, you know what you're going to do? You're going to be like that psalmist from Psalm 37. You're going to hear that admonition from the psalmist in Psalm 37, and you're going to rest in the Lord. Commit your ways to the Lord. Commit your way to the Lord. Trust also in him, and he shall bring it to pass. He shall bring forth your righteousness as the light, and your justice as the noonday. Oh, rest in the Lord and wait patiently for him. Do not fret because of him who prospers in his ways, because of the man who brings wicked schemes to pass. Rest in the Lord. Trust in the Lord and do good. Dwell in the land and feed on his faithfulness. Delight yourself also in the Lord, and he shall give you the desires of your heart. I love that. I love this portion of the Psalms. And there's a song which some of you may know that I love playing from Felix Mendelssohn's Elijah, O Rest in the Lord. And in my church yesterday, a soloist rendered it so beautifully. O Rest in the Lord, trust in the Lord and do good. It says, delight yourself in the Lord and he shall give you the desires of your heart. So wherever you are this morning, I want you to, whether you are driving or you are at work or you are exercising or walking or you are at home, whatever you are doing, you are listening to this, I want you, keep doing what you're doing, but let your soul adopt that posture of rest. Remember from Psalm 131, the posture of the weaned child with his mother, and now from Psalm 37, that posture of rest, and rest in the Lord, wait patiently for him. You know what? He's faithful and able to give you the desires of your heart according to his perfect will.

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It's Motivated by Faith Monday, and this is the program where the Lord calls to you and calls to me, saying, have faith in God. This is a time when the Holy Spirit wants you to look up to God and the name of Jesus to say, Lord, increase my faith. And you know, whatever you ask in the name of Jesus, what does the Bible say? He will give it unto you. If you, your fathers and your mothers, your earthly fathers and mothers who are evil, meaning they are human, if they know how to give good gift to their children, if when their children beg for bread, they don't give such a child a stone, when the child begs for meat, they don't give such a child a serpent. If they know how to give good gifts, how much more? Your Heavenly Father, will He not give you the Holy Spirit when you ask for it? And this morning, the Holy Spirit is challenging me and challenging you to look up to God and in the name of Jesus say, Lord, increase my faith. Increase my faith to believe in your faithfulness. That's where we started from. The faithfulness of God, which is everlasting, which will not fail even when we are faithless. As the Holy Spirit wrote through Paul to Timothy, we have been reminded today of the love of God, which is everlasting. That's what the Holy Spirit wrote, what the Lord said to his people through Jeremiah, I have loved you with an everlasting love. That's the reminder that Jeremiah gave to the people of God, which is the reminder the Holy Spirit is giving to you today. He said, the Lord has said to us, has he not said to us from time past, I have loved you with an everlasting love, I have drawn you with unfailing kindness. And this morning, again, the Holy Spirit has said to you and to me to adopt the posture of that child in Psalm 131, of that psalmist in Psalm 131, the posture of a weaned, satisfied child, well-fed child who is in the arms of its mother. When a child is in the arms of its mother, the child does not bother about any evil. The child rests secure in the love of the mother. And we have been reminded that indeed we are called to rest in the Lord. And I pray the Lord will bless you and increase your faith and cause you to adopt that posture of rest. Even while you are going about doing the things you have to do, let your soul rest in the Lord. Why? He will provide for us the strength and the courage that we need to confront and overcome. Yes, He will provide for us the strength and the courage that we need.

and everything that comes our way. Yes, He will provide for us the strength and the courage that we need to confront and overcome. And yes, indeed, He will provide for us the strength and the courage that we need to confront and overcome. And you see, that's the message that the Holy Spirit led us on Gospel Best Radio to share at the beginning of this year. And I want us to go in the strength of that. And now we have been reminded of the faithfulness of God this morning. We have been reminded of His unfailing love. We have been reminded of the right posture, that is the posture of rest. And why would you rest unless you were sure that your foundation is solid? And that's the song I want to play this morning. This is also from the 90s. You're the solid rock on which I stand. Do you know that song made popular by Ron Kinoly? I know you. We all know that popular hymn, that staple hymn of the church. On Christ, the solid rock I stand. But that's not what I want to play it now. It is that song made popular by Ron Kinoly. You're the solid rock on which I stand. That rock was Christ. 1 Corinthians 10:4. Jesus is the only sure foundation. You know that song without Him. Christ has made the sure foundation. No other foundation can be laid except that which is Jesus Christ. Isaiah 20:16. God lays a tested stone, a precious cornerstone, a sure foundation in Christ. Did Jesus Himself not paint that beautiful picture to us? Remember that picture that Jesus painted of the man abiding in Christ, who believes in God and does his will. Said the storm came, the wind rose, right? But did it fall? No, it did not fall. Let's go back. Let's go to Matthew 7:25. This is what the Lord said, and I love that this beautiful picture painted by the analogy of our Lord and Savior Jesus Christ. He said, therefore, it's from Matthew 7:24. Therefore, everyone who hears these words of mine and puts them into practice. That is why we say Christ is a solid rock. If you hear His word, if you put it into practice, that is what it means to be in Him. Jesus said, therefore, everyone who hears these words of mine and puts them into practice is like a wise man who built his house on the rock. Listen to this. The rain came down, the streams rose, the winds blew and beat against that house, yet it did not fall because it had its foundation on that rock. Hallelujah. New King James Version. And the rain descended, the floods came, and the winds blew and beat on that house, and it did not fall, for it was founded on the rock. This is a reminder to you this morning that in addition to saying, or rather, it's a reminder to you this morning that the reason why the Holy Spirit is asking you to adopt that posture of rest is why? It's because as long as you are in Christ, you are standing on the solid rock. You are the solid rock on which I stand. And I pray that you keep repeating that to you, you keep repeating that, and that reminder will solidify your faith even more.

0: Amen. Amen indeed. And I do pray that you will never forget how solid is that foundation on which your faith is built. Which brings me to this hymn that many of you must know that I love so much. And one of the reasons why I love it is because it was given to me by my dad. But I continue to love it because it is such a beautiful and true hymn. How firm a foundation, ye saints of the Lord, is laid for your faith in God's excellent word. Every time I look at this hymn, and there are old episodes of Pilgrim's Joy devotional, I just cannot quickly lay my hands on that particular episode now. But there is indeed a particular episode of Our Firm a Foundation, where I presented this hymn in the form of a preacher, an exasperated preacher, I must say. You know what it means to be exasperated? It means to be intensely irritated and frustrated. That's what how this dictionary puts it. To be intensely irritated and frustrated. Picture an exasperated preacher. Picture how that intensely frustrated preacher would preach. It is an exasperated preacher who will say, "Hey, what more can be said than to you God has said? What more can be said than to you God has said? What more can he say than what he has already said?" And that preacher is saying to you this morning, saying, "Hey, do you know how firm a foundation is laid for your faith in God's excellent word? You saints of the Lord, do you know how firm a foundation is laid for your faith in God's excellent word? What more can be said than to you God has said? Has he not said, 'Fear not, I'm with you, oh be not dismayed, for I'm thy God, and I will still give thee aid, I'll strengthen thee, I'll help thee, I'll cause thee to stand, upheld by my righteous omnipotent hand.' Has he not said, 'When through the deep waters I call you to go, the rivers of sorrow shall not overflow, for I will be near thee, thy troubles to bless, and sanctify thee in thy deepest distress? Has he not said, 'When through fiery trials thy pathway shall lie, my grace all sufficient shall be thy supply, the flame shall not hurt thee, I have only designed thy dross to consume and thy gold to refine.'" And let us pause here. And this is a reminder that even when it causes us to go through pathways of fiery trials, the purpose, because he loves us, he will not cause his children to shed needless tears. When he causes us to pass through fiery trials, the purpose is not to destroy you, it is to consume your dross, the filth in you. Not just like the dress you're wearing, but the things that are the unfaithfulness, the lack of faith, the sin, the fears. He wants to take them away. He wants to prove himself to you. And that's so true. Every Christian who has passed through episodes of fiery trial has come out of it being more of a Christian, right? Being more of a believer. Because that Christian, like Job, would then be able to say, "Lord, I've read of you. But you know what? Now I've seen. Now I know. Now I've seen how great you are. Now I've seen how powerful you are. When through fiery trials thy pathway shall lie, my grace all sufficient shall be thy supply. The flame shall not hurt thee. I only design it to consume your dross and to refine your gold." And this is the golden gem of this hymn. It says, "That soul that on Jesus has leaned for repose, I will not desert to its foes. That soul, though all hell should endeavor to shake, I would never forsake." Brings me to another golden gem from the scriptures, Hebrews 13:5. This is one of the portions we read for our wedding, and I so much love it. Hebrews 13:5b. "Because God has said," what has God said? "Because God has said," what has God said? "Because God has said, never will I leave you, never will I forsake you." I think we should all write that down. We should write it in gold. We should inscribe it on the palm of our hands. We should etch it into our hearts. "For the Lord has said," the New King James Version says, "For he himself has said, For he himself has said, I will never leave you nor forsake you. Wow. What a beautiful word. He himself has said, I will never leave you, I will never forsake you. For he himself has said, I will never leave you, I will never forsake you. So I do not know where you are this morning, whether you are in that place where it will take, where you have exasperated the Holy Spirit, right? Where you have exasperated the preacher, right? Preaching to you, maybe you are there, where you have exasperated that preacher, and really saying, what more can be said than to you he has said? What else do you want him to say to you than what he has already said? How firm a foundation, you saint of the Lord, is laid for you in his excellent word.
1: It's a firm that we've just heard.

What more can be said that to you he has said? What more? Fear not, I'm with thee. Has he not said that? For I am thy God. I will still give thee aid. I will strengthen thee, help thee, and cause thee to stand upheld by my righteous.

is the golden gem, that soul that on Jesus has leaned for rest. I will not desert.

Yes, indeed. That is the promise of your Lord. We started from celebrating his faithfulness, to rejoicing in his love, to reminding ourselves of the need to adopt the posture of rest and hope, that and then to be reminded of his unfailing love, of his everlasting love and his unfailing kindness. And he's faithful, who has said to you, I will never leave you, neither will I forsake you. And again, I repeat it the way that this hymn writer put it. Say, that soul, that's you. The soul that on Jesus has leaned for repose. The soul that has adopted that posture in Psalm 131, the posture of a weaned child with its mother. The soul that has heeded the admonition of the psalmist from Psalm 37, where he wrote, saying, rest in the Lord, delight yourself in the Lord, and rest in him. That soul that on Jesus has leaned for repose, I will not desert to its foes. The Lord will not give you over to your foes in the name of Jesus. He will not give you over to the troubles. I want you to remember what the psalmist wrote. I believe this is from Psalm 37, where he said, I would have lost heart if I had not believed that I would see the goodness of God in the land of the living. Towards the end of last year, I was on social media and I came across that post, and I really thanked the lady who posted it, from Psalm 137. Wow, such greatness and golden gems from the scriptures. And I recall, at some point discussing with my dad, during his illness, and when he had some reprieve and he came back home and he had quite some months again, glory to God for his grace. And we're discussing about the richness of the scriptures. We're going back and forth. And he said to me, I said to him, I said, look, because during that time I had to know God more and read the scripture even more deeply. And I said, look, you look at some of the things that the psalmist wrote, and you say to yourself, what did this guy pass through? That I'm talking about David. What experiences did he have that made him to write such profound things? And he wrote, he said, I would have lost heart if I had not believed that I would see the goodness of God in the land of the living. I would have lost heart unless I had believed that I will see the goodness of the Lord in the land of the living. I dare say to you, you are going to lose heart. You are going to falter and fail if you do not believe that you see the goodness of God. But if you continue to believe more firmly in the faithfulness of your God, in his goodness, in his love for you, then your heart will not fail. It will not falter. Your steps will not fail you. You are going to go on from strength to strength. And in the land of the living, the Lord will show you his mercies. He has promised. He said, for he has said, that's what the writer to the Hebrews wrote, said, for he has said, I will never leave you, I will never forsake you. And again, this same writer said, that soul, that is you, who has leaned on Jesus for repose, I will not desert his foes. That soul, though all hell, that's why I love this part. He said, though all hell should endeavor to shake you, I do not know what is threatening you today. I do not know what might threaten you in the future this year. We do not know what lies ahead. But this much we know, that he is faithful, who has promised, saying, I will never leave.

leave you, I will never forsake you. That soul, though all hell should endeavor to shake, I will never, no, never, no, never forsake. And that's my prayer for you this morning. Lord, I pray that whatever lies ahead, you will remind us of the faithfulness of Him who has promised never to leave us and never to forsake us. In the name of Jesus. Amen. Amen. And amen. That soul, though all hell should endeavor to shake, I will never, no, never, no, never forsake. This is a rendition by the Church of Jesus Christ of Latter-day Saints. And I want to move to, yeah, I always have this blessing of getting just the place I want to go to, but let's go. That soul that on Jesus has leaned for repose, listen to it.

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And let's God bless you indeed. Good morning to you once again. If you're just joining us today, what a joy and pleasure to have you. And I hope the 7 o'clock hour was such a beautiful blessing to you. It blessed me as well. And I pray that the Lord will increase your faith. Indeed, coming up next on the Lord's side, Christian perspectives on news and current events. Just stay with us.

And it's good morning to you once again. It's January the 4th. Monday the 5th. Well, somebody's just getting off at the holiday season. It's Monday the 5th of January 2026. The program is On the Lord's Side, Christian Perspectives on News and Current Events. My name is Olufemi Oguntoku. You can follow me on X at Olufemi OG. You can follow Gospel Best Radio on X at Gospel Best Radio. And I want us to begin today by reflecting, of course, from Christian perspectives, on the what has been described as the extraordinary events of January the 3rd, 2026. In an unprecedented escalation of U.S. foreign policy, Venezuelan president, or rather former Venezuelan president, we must say now, Nicolas Maduro, and his wife, Celia Flores, were captured. I mean, that's what makes these really extraordinary. How do you put in the same in a sentence that the president of a sovereign country was captured, not by military pugilists in his own country, not by coups, but you know, by a foreign power? And on the 3rd of January, Nicolas Maduro and his wife were captured in a daring pre-dawn raid by U.S. Delta Force, following a barrage of airstrikes on key Venezuelan military and government sites. This operation was dubbed by the U.S. military as Operation Absolute Resolve, and it marked a dramatic shift in U.S. interventionism, with Maduro swiftly extradited to New York City to face long-standing federal charges, sending shockwaves through Latin America and the global community. And that's so true. This sent shockwaves through Latin America and the global community. Why? Because the president of a sovereign country was captured by U.S. forces, ostensibly for him to face charges in New York, United States, for drug-related offenses. First, who is Nicolas Maduro? He was born on November 23, 1962, in Caracas, in Venezuela. He grew up in a working-class family. That's the much we know about him. He is married to Celia Flores, a lawyer and politician who has served as a key figure in his administration, and they have one son. Together, he identifies as a socialist and has been a prominent follower of Hugo Chavez's Bolivarian Revolution. Of course, he rose to power as a close ally of Hugo Chavez. You must know him, that he was the former president of Venezuela. He died in office because he suffered cancer at a point. And of course, when Hugo Chavez died on March 5, 2013, Maduro assumed the presidency on an interim basis, and then he won a special election in April 2013 with 50.6% of the vote. He was re-elected in 2018 amid widespread allegations of fraud and voter suppression. And of course, after that 2018 election, many countries believed that he rigged the election, including the U.S. The U.S. refused to recognize him as president and instead chose to recognize opposition leader Juan Guaido as interim president until the crisis evolved. In March 2020, the U.S. Department of Justice indicted Maduro and several associates on charges of narco terrorism. And this is the point I want to make, that we have to understand, so we can understand the nuances of this story. What is narco terrorism? That is the involvement of terrorist organizations and insurgent groups in drug trafficking. And that has become a problem with international implications, really. Narco terrorism, it talks about the involvement of terrorist organizations and insurgent groups in drug trafficking. Essentially, what the U.S. alleged in 2020 and continues to allege is that Nicolas Maduro essentially was using the apparatuses of his office as president of Venezuela, including the military, to support drug cartels who were, of course, trying to take banned substances into the United States. And you know that this is not just, don't think that trafficking in banned substances is just about some couriers getting onto a plane and taking it there. No, it is a wide network of
of terrorists, the wide network of brutal criminals who would get on boats, you know, on boats and ships from one country and try to get into the other country. And you see, you have to understand what damage, you know, drugs have done to the social fabric of the United States and to the social fabric of any nation where drugs are peddled without any form of policing. And that was the charge against Nicolas Maduro in 2020. So you have to picture that. So it is possible for the president of a country to be charged for an offense in another country, and that's what happened to Nicolas Maduro in 2020. The U.S. Department of Justice indicted him and several associates on charges of narco-terrorism, conspiracy to import cocaine into the U.S., money laundering, and corruption. Of course, since then, since 2020, he remained president of Venezuela until, the U.S. military, on the orders of Donald Trump, executed an arrest warrant. Think about that. And you see, this is one of the points I'm going to ask us to reflect on from Christian perspectives. Think about that, the United States is that powerful today that it is able to execute its own arrest warrant outside of the United States, executing an arrest warrant issued by a court in the United States on the president of another country. It's extraordinary. It is extraordinary, although it will not be the first time, because we have to recall the case of Manuel Noriega. So many people are saying, "Whoa, what did Trump just do?" But hey, say, hold on. This will not be the first time. The first time that something of this nature would be done. In 1989. In 1989, a man there was who, at that time, before the event we're about to describe, who was president of Chile, right? Who was president of Chile, Manuel Antonio Noriega Moreno. He lived between 1934 and 2017. He was president of Panama. He was formerly a military officer in the Panamanian army, and then he rose through the ranks. He became a dictator in Panama. But, you know, in 1989, he also fell out with the U.S. authorities. He was indicted on drug-related charges, and it was captured as well. It was captured by the U.S. Military in 1989. The dramatic capture stemmed from Operation Just Cause. Remember what the U.S. military tagged the operation that captured Nicolas Maduro? It was captured Operation Absolute Resolve. In 1989, the U.S. military captured the operation Just Cause, obviously trying to justify what they did. And that was on December 20, 1989. It involved 27,000 troops. It was officially justified by protecting U.S. citizens, restoring democracy after rigged election, combating drug trafficking, and safeguarding the Panama Canal. So you just see echoes of the past. And I mean, one must really salute, in a manner of speaking, you know, the courage of the U.S. administration in 1989. That was under the presidency of H.W. Bush, because it was a precedent-setting action then, you know, for the U.S. to invade Panama and to capture the president of Panama at that time, Manuel Antonio Noriega Moreno, you know, to capture him December 20, 1989. But for Donald Trump, it is still something to wonder about. It is testament to his to his courage and to his daring personality that he undertook that. But he had the 1989 president, you know, to cite. So many people are not able to say, no, what did you just do? Say, look, 1989, we did it. And of course, the charges against Maduro, they are almost similar to the charges against that Panama president, Manuel Antonio Noriega Moreno. Okay, let's go back to this case of Nicolas Maduro. He was indicted in 2020 for narco-terrorism, money laundering, and corruption.
And then in 2025, a $50 million bounty was placed on his head, so much so that the U.S. military was saying, look, if you can give us information leading to the arrest and capture of this man, we're going to pay you $50 million. Think about that. And of course, how did this capture happen? Some people have described it as awe-inspiring. And you see, sometimes as human beings, we look at the powers that are at the disposal of earthly kingdoms, earthly government. I mean, even if you live in a country where your country cannot boast of the kind of power and might of the United States or of China or of all the world powers, still, just get a vantage look and observation at the rulers of your country. You're going to be awed, you know, by the pomp and pageantry. I remember my mom once described the pomp and pageantry that attended the convoy of then military president Buhari. She would always tell us the story. I think she was traveling and the traffic had to be stopped traffic had to be stopped for Babangida to travel at some point. And she would always tell us about the pomp and pageantry, you know, that attended that convoy. And it's so true. If you have ever had the opportunity to witness the passage of any top government official, not to talk about top world leaders like Donald Trump or leaders of the world powers, you know, you experience pomp and pageantry. And there's a portion, you know, from Revelation that talks about the glories. You know, the glories of the kingdoms of this world. What we read it in church yesterday. And it said they will be permitted to bring their glories into heaven. Let me see if I can quickly get it. Revelation 11:15. It says, no, this is missing it, but I think I'll get it. But I'm just to talk about, you know, the pomp and pageantry that attends the kingdoms of this world. There is real pomp and pageantry and power. And Donald Trump, when he was addressing the press after the capture of Nicolás Maduro, was talking about the awe of the military operation. He must have been taken by surprise itself. The capture unfolded amid a massive U.S. military operation on January 3, 2026, involving over 150 jets from 20 air bases launching precision strikes on Venezuelan targets to neutralize defenses. Delta Force operatives, supported by CIA intelligence from a source within Maduro's inner circle, breached his fortified residence in Caracas, described as a fort. You can imagine, Maduro's was in a fort, F-O-R-T, you know, it was in a military base. And he and his wife were asleep. And of course, they were caught by surprise. We also understand that CIA intelligence from a source within Maduro's inner circle. I think we may pause to reflect there. Somebody posted on Twitter recently and said an African proverb. What's that African proverb? The African proverb says, unless there is complicity by internal enemies, your external foes cannot outwit you. And that's so true. It cannot be outwitted, unless there is complicity by your own friends, by those whom you trust, which will remind us of what Julius Caesar said. You know, according to Macbeth, that as Julius Caesar fell, he said, "Eight to Brutus, then four Caesar," because people were attacking him. Right, people were attacking him left, right, and center. They were stabbing him, you know, to kill him. And as he tried to escape the daggers, you know, he turned around. He saw that one of those stabbing him was Brutus, somebody close to him, somebody he considered as a friend. I said, "Hey, to Brutus, then four Caesar." And so true. You find that most times, things don't go bad. People are not able to your enemies are not able to outwit you unless
unless they have support, unless they have support from some other persons who you consider close. But it is the people who are close to you who can actually sell you out. You know, when external enemies are trying to get at you, they would need somebody close to you to tell you the inner workings of you and your affairs that they would not have access to. We have that in the Bible as well. When the Jews wanted to arrest Jesus Christ, they had they were not sure of where it would be at the time, that the people would not be there, because whenever they wanted to arrest him, they were always cautioned by the people, because the people loved him. They did not want the people to riot, so they were looking for a place, a time when the people would not be there. They were also looking for somebody to truly identify him. And that's another story for another day. But it was Judas, you know, one of his disciples, who had to do that ungodly work. Of course, we know how it ended for Judas. So the capture involved over 150 jets from 20 air bases, including precision strikes on Venezuelan targets to neutralize defenses. The CIA intelligence was from a source within Maduro's inner circle. Who could that have been? I'm sure Maduro right now will be wondering who could that have been. And so Maduro and his wife, who were asleep, were dragged from their room, detained without resistance, despite Cuban provided security. And this is what I want to make as well, because the back and forth between Cuba and the United States, or perhaps between Maduro and Trump, had been ongoing for a very long, long time. And Cuba was supplying the security for Maduro, you know, because he himself must have thought that, look, for me to be well secured now, I may not trust my own people, because some of them may want to send me out. So he contracted out his security to Cuban forces. So despite the security provided by Cuba, he was dragged, himself and his wife, from their sleep, and without resistance, they were arrested. They were flown to New York, where Maduro is now held at the Metropolitan Detention Center in Brooklyn, awaiting arraignment on January 5, 2025. So today, we are looking forward to pictures of his arraignment. Already, pictures have already gone viral of Maduro, former president of Venezuela, who was president at least January 2nd, 2026. Pictures have now gone viral of him in handcuffs and blindfolded, taken into custody in the United States. So extraordinary event as well. And of course, this kind of event, this kind of culture, must necessarily have profound geopolitical implications. Now, people are saying, well, it potentially paves the way for regime change in Venezuela, because now, if the U.S. can go in there and pick up the president and his wife, what can the U.S. not do? That's the question that people are asking now. And that is making so many people uncomfortable indeed. And then this is going to have many repercussions. If you're a student of geopolitics, you are going to understand the grand strategy, you know, behind this. And the adversaries of the U.S., like Russia, China, and Iran, they've already voiced their concerns. You know, people have said that it could destabilize Venezuelan, it could destabilize a number of things. Especially, it could destabilize the supply of ammunition to Russia. Many people have said that that Iran depends on Venezuela for certain things. Iran and Russia also depends on Venezuelan oil. China has been the one buying Venezuelan oil because of the blockades imposed by the U.S. And of course, China has been buying it dead cheap. But again, you have to look at this. Let us first reflect on the horrors of drug cartels. What cannot be denied, even by those who do not agree with the methods of the United States, what cannot be denied is the horror of drug cartels. What drug cartels do, they get these banned substances into the society, doing what? And destroying the lives and destiny of many. They call them the Cartel of the Suns, S-U-N-S. That's what the cartel allegedly tied to Maduro is called, the Cartel of the Suns. They extend far beyond immediate violence. They inflict lasting pernicious social impacts, such as widespread addiction, community disintegration, economic devastation through corruption, and the erosion of trust. So, you know, these drug cartels, they are so violent. They kill people up, and if somebody
bought, you know, drugs from them and could not pay for whatever reason. The person is killed. You have this kind of mafioso approach to things. And of course, the addiction, the destruction of many lives and destinies, the disintegration of families. I mean, may you never witness where a member of the family becomes addicted to drugs? It disintegrates the family. Economic devastation too. And in international affairs, it appears that this will have repercussion as well. And a friend of mine sent to me a post which I find quite telling. I want to reflect on it, because now with what has happened in Venezuela, now people are saying, whoa, what of international law? What of international law? What of international law? And I always say to people, I recall one of the first lessons given to us in our international law class at the undergraduate level. I remember this lecturer, whose name I cannot recall now, telling us that, look, international law, the term itself is a misnomer. It's a misnomer because there's nothing like international law. So somebody may ask, why do you talk about international law when there's not an international law? Because there's nothing like international law properly so-called. In a country, in a sovereign country, talk about law. When you talk about law, then you can point to the lawmaker who made the law. You can point to the law enforcer. You can point to the person who will interpret the law. That's not the case with international law. If people say, oh, but this is contrary to international law, the question is, who made the law? Who made the law? Is there a legislature that makes international law? There is no such legislature. International law actually refers to a collection of conventions. And what are conventions? Agreements, understandings between nations. This is the way we do things. This is the way we do things. This is the way we have agreed to do this particular thing. They are just conventions, and we just call them international law. They are not law properly so-called. Meaning that at the end of the day, power is power. Power is power. A powerful nation today can change the convention. And you don't need to call a meeting. You don't need to sign a treaty. You can just, once you do something that goes unchallenged, it becomes what? It becomes the new norm. And that new norm becomes international law. Exactly. Some scholars have said that there is nothing like international law, strictly so-called, and that's so true. But from Christian perspectives, what can we learn, you know, from this Maduro's arrest? Number one, we want to look at the capture of the president of a sovereign country, despite his reliance on a fortified military facility and Cuban security forces. The United States went into Venezuela and arrested him, and handcuffed him, and blindfolded him, and took him like a common criminal to where? To the United States. And from a Christian perspective, this echoes the biblical warnings in Isaiah 36:6 and 2 Kings 18:21. You remember where it was said to another king, say, look, you are trusting now in Egypt, that broken reed of a staff, which will pierce the hand of any man who leans on it. Such is Pharaoh, king of Egypt, to all who trust in him. And this was a statement made clearly by an unbelieving king who was saying to Hezekiah, oh, you're not trusting in Egypt. Well, let me tell you, anybody who leans on the king of Egypt will be like a person leaning on a broken reed of staff. And that's so true. And from a Christian perspective, I think that should be a reminder to us from the extraordinary event of the capture of Nicolas Maduro, who was sleeping in a fortified military facility whose security was provided by another nation, Cuba, but who was nevertheless arrested, you know, and like a common criminal, and blindfolded and handcuffed and taken away from his country to the United States. And I recall another portion of the scriptures which says, woe to them who go to Egypt for help. So just as Egypt proved an unreliable ally for Israel, Cuba's protection shattered under pressure, reminding us that human alliances are frail when divine or greater forces intervene. You see, when greater forces intervene, human alliances will fail, and no greater force is today in today's world, maybe the force of the United States military. But we can draw parallel from that. So the person who is wise would want to be where? We want to be on the Lord's side. The person who is wise would want to be on the Lord's side. You want to be on the Lord's side. You dare not. You dare not want to be against him, because indeed you are going to find that whatever you are trusting in, we'll give way
And again, we look at this thing and ask, why is it that nobody can stop the United States and say, look, what have you done? What have you done? The reality is that, again, I repeat it, power is power. That's the reality. Power is power. Either in international law or in any context, actually. Power is power. The person who has power is able to get away with so many things. And that appears to be the case of the United States. It depends on where you stand. As I said earlier on, if you look at the horrors that the drug cartels enabled by Nicolas Maduro, the horrors that he visits on societies, on families, on nations, if you look at his own violent dictatorship in Venezuela, you will understand why it was a good thing that it was removed. If you are concerned about the absolute power of the United States and what appears to be like some impunity by the United States, you'll be concerned as well. But the truth is, it's a reminder to us that power is power. Power is power in international law, in any context whatsoever. And for us as Christians, we can be reminded that although God has chosen to be kind and gracious in his dealings toward us, he remains sovereign. No one can demand of him. Nobody can say to him, what have you done, right? Is that not what that king said in Daniel 4:35? Nobody can ask God and say, what have you done? And the U.S. today occupies a position of unchallenged influence. A country like China has kicked against what the United States has done, but it is just only kicking against it. Ketana said, well, we are deeply shocked. We condemn what the United States has done, but hey, the United States has done it. Who's going to challenge the United States and say, what have you done? United States, of course, Trump and his administration will say, look, there's a precedent for it from the 1989 Noriega case. They will talk about narco-terrorism and so many justifications after that. But you know what? It's a reminder to us on the Lord's side that when there is a greater power, you ought to be wise, to be wise and submit to him. I'm not saying people should submit to the United States. That's not what we want to do. We want a rules-based international order, right? Rules-based. I want justifications for actions like this. But if you truly want to draw real lessons from this, it will be number one. That vain is the help of man. Maduro was depending on... thought himself secure in that military facility, thought himself protected by the Cuban forces surrounding him. We have to learn that that when a greater power intervenes, nothing can stop. And no power is greater than the power of the Lord God Almighty. We have to also draw a parallel from this, which is this, that because power is power, the person who is the most powerful can never be questioned. The person with the most power cannot be questioned. God cannot be questioned when he decides to do anything in the world. But we, who are on the Lord's side, must take joy in the realization that although God cannot be questioned, although he is more powerful than the most powerful in the world, he has voluntarily chosen to be kind and to be gracious to us. And this is on the note of which we must end. Even as the United States today occupies a position of unchallenged supremacy, really, in the world, the United States also, under Trump or under any president, must remember that it is a steward of the power that it has been given. It's a steward of the influence that it has been given. We believe that all powers come from the Lord God Almighty. Does the Bible not say that no man has anything unless that has been given to him? Right? No man has anything unless the thing has been given to him by the Lord God Almighty. So even for the United States, the United States must remember that the position it occupies today, the position of unchallenged influence and power, military might, even economic might, is from the Lord. And all the presidents, including Trump, they have a duty to moderate their actions by the fear of God. By the fear of God, I'm not saying that what has been done now is a wrong thing. If you look at what Maduro himself has done, I'm saying that in the person who has such unchallenged influence, who has such expansive influence, has such enormous powers, must also remember that he has been called to be responsible in the use of it. Account to be given.
right? That much we know from a Christian perspective that account will be given of everything that we have been given. Everything will be given. And so the United States and its leaders must know that they're going to account to God, even if they cannot be held accountable by anyone in this world. Extraordinary events, really. And we're going to continue to monitor this situation, especially following the arraignment of Nicolas Maduro. We're going to see how this plays out. And of course, many people are saying, look, with the arrest of Nicolas Maduro, nations like Nigeria should vote, should be admonished, should take heed, because what we have now, we have in Nigeria allegations that some elements in government are shielding terrorists and bandits and kidnappers. If that becomes fully established, well, there may be a case for the United States to step in, especially because we have Islamic State of West Africa trying to take a foothold in Nigeria. One of the allegations against Nicolas Maduro is that he has allowed Hezbollah, that destabilizing terrorist organization from the Middle East, to have a foothold in Venezuela. Venezuela is part of the American hemisphere, right? So the United States would be uncomfortable with having Hezbollah in Venezuela, just a stone's throw, in a manner of speaking, away from the United States. I can tell you that if Nigeria continues to abhor, in a manner of speaking, or continues to fail to vigorously uproot and root out the Islamic State of West Africa from its shores, it may give justification at some point in the future for an invasion of this nature. Maybe not against the president, but against, but of course, already December 25, there was that bombing, you know, in Sokoto State, Nigeria. There probably will be more. And as I said earlier on, in international law, power is power. In international law, conventions are made and remade. And the extant convention is that has gone unchallenged. That's gone unchallenged. If something is done by a powerful nation and it's not challenged by anyone, it becomes law. It becomes law. And I do pray, and that's the reason why we all should be praying for those in authority. Is that not what Paul wrote? He said, look, prayer should be offered for all those who are in authority. I think at this point, Nicolas Maduro, what do you think will be going on through his mind? In his cell in New York now, what do you think will be going on through his mind? He will now be recalling all the times when he boasted that nothing could happen to him. Because there are many videos now, if you go on social media, many videos of Maduro boasting that nothing could happen to him. And he called Donald Trump coward. Bring it on. He must be reflecting to himself and saying, how did this happen? And you know what? It came to him like a thief in the night, to use the expression of our Lord and Savior Jesus Christ. And maybe that's one lesson we can learn as well. You know, it came to him like a thief in the night. He was sleeping. Then all of a sudden, he must have had noise. I'm saying, what's that? All of a sudden, he was being arrested and handcuffed and blindfolded. And voila, he opens his eyes and he's where? He's in the United States. He's in the United States. I mean, extraordinary event, really. And all of us who are wise must learn the lessons that we must learn from this. And in the coming days, we are going to see the full ramifications of what has happened. But then it reminds us, again, I repeat it, power is power. And we all should be thankful. We all should be thankful that the most powerful force on this earth, the one who is more powerful than the most powerful, has of his own chosen to be kind and gracious. Imagine if God did not choose to be kind and gracious in his dealing towards us. If he dealt with us just with absolute power, imagine what our condition would be if God dealt with us that way. And again, I repeat that call, that the United States, although it occupies a position of unrivaled influence today, although it occupies, it finds itself as a super, maybe now we should be using super, for the United States, maybe super military power, it has a duty, you know, to exercise the powers responsibly. It has the power to exercise the power for the common good. It has the power to moderate itself, and its leaders should be reminded that they will give an account of the influence that they have on the power at their disposal. But I think that we should be thankful that the world is now rid of yet another dictator. A person who has been using his own influence and his own office, you know, to aid the drug cartel and the drug trade,
who from all accounts manipulated the last election and suppressed opposition by violent means. It's a good thing that the world is rid of yet another such detail. The fear is that the United States may then abuse the power, and that goes back to what I mentioned earlier on, that it is important for a nation with such powers, a president with such powers, to be moderated by the reminder that an account will be given of such powers.

Okay, next I want to go to some other stories that I came across for some time now that I've had saved in my folder for a while now. This first one, it says, billionaire Otedola's daughter, Copy, brags about not missing a single third payment in 12 months. This was a post from 2025. Thank God. Now we can talk about 2025 as in the past. But this is what this lady wrote, quite a popular figure in the entertainment space. She's the daughter of a Nigerian billionaire, daughter of Mr. Femi Otedola. She is probably known as Copy. I think she's a DJ, really. This is what she wrote. And of course, this is to her credit that she has always, oftentimes, proudly associated with the Christian faith and with Christ. And that's a good thing. And I do pray that the Lord will continue to lead her in the path of right. She appears to know the Lord. We pray that she will know him more and draw closer to him, and that the Lord will use her to his glory and for his purposes, in Jesus' name. But this is what she posted late 2025, around the 29th of December. Proud to say, I paid my tithes and offerings all 12 months this year, and God, I thank you. A little encouragement, by the way. Remember the widow Jesus talked about? It is never about how much, but the heart posture. That's what she wrote. She said, look, I'm proud to say I paid my tithes and offerings all 12 months this year, and God, I thank you. And again, as I said earlier on, it's a good thing that we have here the daughter of a famous billionaire who herself must be, if not a billionaire, must be quite a substantial millionaire, right? And who is saying at the end of the year, who wrote it in public and say, look, I thank God that he said, look, that I thank God that I paid my tithe all the months in 2025, we are impressed that you have paid your tithe, Copy. But I cannot but be reminded of that Pharisee who stood by himself and prayed. Jesus told that story, and it is recorded in Luke 18. This is what Jesus said. Jesus said, starting from verse 9, said, to some who were confident of their own righteousness and looked down everyone else, Jesus told this parable. He said, two men went up to the temple to pray, one a Pharisee and the other a tax collector. The Pharisee stood by himself and prayed, God, I thank you that I'm not like that. I thank you that I'm not like other people, robbers, evildoers, adulterers, or even like that tax collector. I fast twice a week and give a tenth of all I get. That's what Pharisee said. Say, look, I fast twice a week and I give a tenth of all I get. And I cannot but I'll be reminded of this story by Jesus Christ, reading what a Copy of Otedola wrote, saying, I'm proud to say I paid my tithes and offerings all 12 months this year, and God, I thank you. You may say that there's nothing wrong with what she has written, that she's just saying she paid. I tell you, where a Christian feels compelled to write something like this, where if a Christian reflects on this and feels some bit of pride, and even I'm not even using proud in the very evil, ungodly sense here, it just feels some joy. Hey, I paid my tithe throughout. There's something that is yet to be apprehended, that is yet to be grasped by that Christian, right? And what that parable from Luke 18 teaches above all else is this, that those are not the things that are important to God. And if they're not important to him, I do not want any Christian, I do not see the reason why any Christian would want to make any big deal of it and say, look, I paid my tithes and offerings all 12 months of this. It means absolutely nothing to God. And the fact that you have to say it, it just gives an unsettling feeling, really, that you have to say that you pay your tithes and offerings all 12 months. God wants, these are sacrificial acts, these are good acts, which Jesus in Matthew 5 and Matthew 6 he discussed and said, let your good deeds be done between you and God. Keep it between you and God.
What really matters is the posture of your heart before God, your heart posture. And she also mentioned, she said, look, it's not how much, but it's not even, she wrote, she said, it is never about how much, but the heart posture. No, I say, no, it's not even about how much. It's never about the giving of tithe or payment of offerings. It's about your heart posture, primarily, fundamentally. And then we are called to give to godly causes, to the work of God, to people in need. But those good deeds must be between you and God, between you and God, between you and God, between you and God, between you and God. Whenever anybody feels compelled to make it a point, hey, people, I paid my tithe and I paid my offerings all 12 months of this year, and God, I thank you. You see, the God I thank you there would appear to say, look, but this person is thanking God. But go and read what that Pharisee said in Jesus' parable as well. He said, God, I thank you. The point is, I'm always gobsmacked, surprised at when people do things that the Bible roundly condemns. And the point is that many people don't totally read the Bible. The more the Bible we read, the more we find that many of the things that we do are just wrong, and they are already condemned in the Bible. Look, I mean, just place what copy of Otedola wrote. Place it side by side with Luke 18:11 and that parable that our Lord told, the parable of the Pharisee and the tax collector who went to the temple to pray. This is what she said: I'm proud to say I paid my tithes and offerings all 12 months this year, and God, I thank you. Look at what the Pharisees said. Say, God, I thank you. So Jesus depicted this Pharisee as a proud person who took pride in his own righteousness. Because that is what verse 9 says. Jesus told this parable to warn people from taking pride in their own righteousness. Yet, this Pharisee did not say, look, I have my own righteousness. I fast twice a week. I pay a tenth of everything I hand. He did not. He said, God, I thank you. Because those who want to take pride in their own selves, they begin by saying, God, I thank you. They are masking that pride by saying, God, I thank you. That's what the Pharisee said. Luke 18:11. He stood by himself and prayed, God, I thank you that I'm not like this, I'm not like this, I fast twice a week, I pay my tithes. Copy of the lines are several saying, God, I thank you that I pay my tithe and offering all 12 months this year. Well, Copy has said that she fully understands that it's the heart posture that matters, and I do pray that her heart is right with God. And if your heart is right with God, I also commend you, I just challenge you to do what? To make your good deeds remain between only you and God. That's why personally I do not support any action that tends to put forward those who have paid their tithes, you know, things like that. This thing should be between you and God, and strictly between you and God, because they are not the weightier matters. Jesus himself said in Matthew 23:20, they are not the weightier matters. Jesus said to the Pharisees of the days, oh, I know you guys, you tithe your mint and cumin. And we must understand what Jesus was saying there. Jesus was saying, look, those of you who sell herbs and flowers, you even tithe it. You say, oh, how many flowers have I sold today? You cut the flowers because this, look, I must pay the tenth. I must pay the tenth of this thing. Jesus said, yeah, I know you are doing something because you are trying to obey the law of Moses. You tithe this and that. So, but look, there are weightier matters. Meaning that these things about tithe and offerings, important as they are not the weightier matters before God. But Jesus said, I would that you do the latter, mercy, justice, etc., without forsaking the former as well. So tithe and offerings are important, but they're not the weightier matters. They're not the thing that God is really looking for. Meaning that a person whose heart posture is right with God, who honors the Lord, who is humble before the Lord, but who does not pay his tithe and offering, is not neglected by God, right? So the overarching point I'm trying to make is that in wanting to bring it public, one. Second, in thinking that, look, the important thing, that it's so important that I pay my tithes and offerings all 12 months of this year, in thinking that as an emblem of being a Christian, it's an indication that
something is just not fully right in that person's comprehension and understanding of what God requires, of what God requires of us. There are many people in the comment section who are urging her on. Somebody said, I missed only one this year. So people are beginning to be under some prayer, like, oh, you missed one this year. Oh, I missed two this year. And many people are celebrating that. Now, of course, this is not railing against tithes and offerings. The New Testament standard is generosity. It's generosity. God loves a cheerful giver. Cheerful giving, generous and cheerful giving. That's the new standard in the New Testament. So much so that cheerful and generous giving has led many people to give even more than their tithes. But some people, you know, tie themselves to that. Generous and cheerful giving, that's the standard in the New Testament. And I do not think people should be put under any such punishment, like, oh, did you calculate it well? Did you miss one last month? Did you miss one this year? And I mean, there are churches who don't even collect tithes and offerings. But I just find it fascinating that a copy wrote something that seems to be on all fours with the Pharisee that Jesus condemned in that parable in Luke 18, who said, Lord, I thank you that I paid my tithe. And she wrote exactly the same thing. Somebody should point out to that scriptures, and should point out to Luke 5 and 6, where the Lord has said, your good deeds should be between you and God. Do not do your good deeds so that they can be seen by men. She may say, look, I did not do them for them to be seen. If you did not do them for them to be seen, why are you telling us that you did it? Why?

Okay, then next, I don't know if you came across this story, the story of a US-based NGO top shot who admitted to $1.4 million fraud, tax evasion, and faces up to 25 years in prison in the United States. This story says Nkechi Eze, a former executive director at the Early Learning Neighborhood Collaborative Center, has pleaded guilty to conspiring to defraud a U.S. government-funded organization. Eze, an associate professor of education, entered the guilty plea in a U.S. District Court in Michigan to charges of wire fraud, conspiracy, and tax evasion. According to court records, Eze admitted that, quote, from at least 2017 through 2023, she conspired with Sharon Kilbrew and others to devise a scheme to defraud and obtain $1.4 million from ELNC, a Michigan-based nonprofit funded by the U.S. Department of Health and Human Services and private donors. Prosecutors said Sharon Kilbrew, ELNC's Director of Finance and Administration, generated and approved fraudulent invoices at Eze's direction. Quote, defendant directed Sharon Kilbrew to generate approximately direction. Quote, defendant directed Sharon Kilbrew to generate approximately $470,000.

who made such a big deal about our paying our tithes in 2025 and not missing anyone. And now there are so many people also who make a big deal of their good deeds, especially about charity. Yeah, you've heard about NGOs everywhere, and they say, look, I have this foundation. Because I have this foundation, I feed orphans, I feed widows, I have this foundation, I build houses for this, I have a foundation, I go to this place every year, and this and that. And then they solicit money from all sources, and they do. Now, there are many people who are doing this from a good heart. There are many people who have been called by God to do these things, and we must celebrate them for their obedience. Again, these are important interventions in the society, feeding the poor, visiting the orphan, caring for the widow, visiting those who are in prison, visiting those who are sick. These are things that glorify God. In fact, it's true religion. If we read what that James wrote, it is true religion to be humble before God and to do all this good work. But you know, to make a big deal of it is something that is not Christian. Number one. The second is that not everyone doing these things, running an NGO that has a charitable objective, not everyone involved in these organizations is doing it from a place of love. What the Bible teaches is that it is possible for you to do charitable work without loving people, right? And the law is this, divided into two: love the Lord your God with all your heart and all your might, and then love your neighbor as yourself. Is it possible to be that charitable? Is it possible to be involved in charitable work? Is it possible to be involved in giving to people without truly loving people? Of course. I know that you say, of course, it is possible. And one of the portions of the scriptures that has always brought home this point to me, will be 1 Corinthians 13, and New King James Version, 1 Corinthians 13, where Paul said, "And though I bestow all my goods to feed the poor, and though I give my body to be burned, but have not love, it profits me nothing." And every time I read this, I pause. I said, hold on. Is it possible to bestow all of one's goods to feed the poor and not love the poor? Is it possible to give one's body to be burned and not love the cause for which it has been given? And I'll go back to that copy of the last story. Is it possible to give one's tithe and offering and not love God? Is it possible to give one's tithe and offering and not love people? Paul is suggesting here that it is true. It is possible. And this story buttresses the story of this woman who, although was raising funds for a good purpose, was also stealing those funds. And that's what is happening with many NGOs, really. People come out and it's and many charitable organizations say, look, we are raising funds to do this, to go to the prisons, to go to the hospitals, to raising funds to do that and that. I know what they're doing. They're actually stealing the funds. They do some bit of the work, but sometimes 10%, 20, 30, 40, 70, sometimes 80 goes into their private pocket. And that is why you have a proliferation of these organizations. And we are reminded, as people on the Lord's side, that it is possible indeed. It is possible not to love God, not to love people, and yet to be charitable. And that is why Jesus would not regard such acts of giving as the weightier matters. The weightier matter is the heart matter, the condition of your heart. Are you doing it for God? And if you are doing it for Him, would you continue to do it even if nobody would know about it, even if nobody would celebrate it? For us on the Lord's side, we are called to be wise as serpents. Not everybody who does charity is doing it from a godly purpose. And that's why the Christian position is that unless your heart is first right with God, no act of charity is acceptable before Him. Your heart must be right with God. You must be doing it for God, and then that is when it's acceptable before Him. People do charity for all sorts of reasons, maybe for their own, for them to be recognized, for them to be spoken well about, and sometimes for them to just defraud people. And people also do acts of religion like that. Jesus told us about such people. He said about the Pharisees and the scribes, they love to wear long robes and say long prayers, but their main objective is what? To defraud widows. You know, to defraud widows and to steal from people. I mean, we should not be like that.

0: We should be admonished not to be like that. And I pray that the Lord will give us grace every time to remain on His side. Indeed. I want to thank you most profusely for joining us this morning on Gospel Best Radio for On the Lord's Side, Christian Perspectives on News and Current Events. I hope to be with you again tomorrow by the grace of God. Whatever you do today, please remain firmly on the Lord's side. God bless you. God bless you really good.
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0: And now coming up next, we're going to have a replay of Saturday's Impact Clinic session with our brother Shehu Edele, redeeming the time. And I wanted to listen to this again. I'm sure you'll be blessed by it. God bless you. Good morning to you once again.

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1: Thank you, Lord.
0: Thank you for everyone who is connected to individual families. Thank you, because it has been the sound of joy, the sound of blessing in our harbored.
1: Yeah.
0: We say be exalted in the name of Jesus.
1: Hallelujah.
0: And so, dear Father, we look up to you again for the journey of 2026. We have no power of our own. We have no strength of our own.
1: Mm-hmm.
0: We have no strategy of our own. Help us, dear Father.
1: Amen.
0: That as we journey in 2026, according to your word in Psalm 30, verse 21, that we will hear a voice behind us saying, this is the way to go. Father, we are praying that in the journey, the 12-month journey of this year,
1: mm-hmm.
0: we align to the leadership of Zion. We align to the leadership of heaven. We align to the leadership of the Holy Spirit in the name of Jesus.
1: Amen.
0: We are guided. Our steps are ordered.
1: Amen.
0: We don't make wrong decisions.
1: Amen.
0: We don't take wrong steps.
1: Amen.
0: We don't mingle with people that will take us away from the path of righteousness.
1: Amen.
0: Thank you. Afternoon. In Jesus' mighty name, we have prayed.
1: Amen.
0: Amen. Glory to
1: God.
0: Amen.
1: Hallelujah. Yeah.
0: Okay. So once again, we welcome us to the beginning of another year, the year 2026. We thank God for everything that happened last year. We say his name alone be praised in the name of Jesus. And so it behooves me at this time to say Happy New Year to our dear listeners. Thank you for always plugging in to Gospel Bells Radio to join all the programs of this radio platform. We pray that the Lord will keep blessing you, renewing your strength, and blessing your source of livelihood in the name of Jesus.
1: Amen.
0: Okay, redeeming time is the topic for today, and it is a direct word from the scripture. Is an instruction from Apostle Paul to the Ephesians, the church at Ephesus. Okay? The Ephesians. And verse 16 of, I'm going to read KJV, because that's where that's the version that really talked about, you know, that used that clause. Redeeming time. Okay, so he said, KJV, redeeming the time, Ephesians 5 verse 16, because the days are evil. Redeeming the time because the days are evil. So it is an instruction, it is a counsel, it is an admonition, it is a call for watchfulness. Okay. The journey of 2026, the journey of 365 days in 2026, we can't afford as believers to just palmitate about it or to play gamble around it. And so God is bringing to our understanding this afternoon the subject of redeeming time, as recorded in Ephesians 5:16. And the necessity for redeeming time, I perceive that God wants to, he wants to admonish us so that you don't run ahead of your shadow. There are a lot of people that bow down their heads in regret. Oh, I wasted 2025 again. Oh, I've wasted the last decade of my life again. Oh, I've wasted the last 5 years of my life again. Oh, this, oh, that. And people are beating themselves to the time that has been gone. Okay? But God is saying that we can redeem time. I know that this is not the first time I'll be speaking on the subject of time on this platform. One of the earliest, if not even the first discussion we had April 2023, the understanding time. So you can go back to that series to check, to listen to it again. But I trust God for a fresh instruction to our hearts. And I'm trusting God that we can conclude on this instruction for today, so that by February, we take a flight on the series on leadership. Okay, so that being said, when we say redeeming time, or when the scripture says redeeming time, now it's not talking about you getting back the time that you have used before. Because when you say redemption, or to redeem something, is either you're bringing it back to its normal state, or you're recovering it in a better way. To redeem, in the Yoruba, we say that irapada. Okay? Meaning that something that you've lost, you are buying it back. But when the scripture says redeeming time, it's not saying that there is possibility for you to recover the time that you have used before, or to relieve the time that you have lived before. No, that's not it. Because there is nothing you can give to buy back a used time. Can I say that again? There is nothing you can give to buy back a used time. For instance, you can never, there is no amount of money you want to pay back to get back 2016. You can only have 2026. And come December 31st, 2026, you can't have 2026 again. You can only have 2036. Okay? So the redemption of time has nothing to do with using the time that you've used before to reuse it. Time is not reusable, if there is a word like that. Time is not a reusable resource. Okay? There is no recycling of time. If your work clock ever at any point runs anti-clockwise, you know that work, either work clock or wristwatch, if it is working anti-clockwise, then maybe it is possessed. A normal work clock, a normal time reading work clockwise, meaning it doesn't turn to the back, it rather goes forward. So time keeps rolling. Time keeps rolling. And it is that this understanding of the fact that time cannot be reused is a clarion call for every one of us to maximize time. Okay? It is a call for you. Every time available to you is not a time to be wasted. It is a time to be used and maximized. And that is why your resolve must be to redeem it. If peradventure you have misused or abused or misappropriate time in the past, we are trusting God that God will speak to your heart, or will give you understanding, will bring light and illumination to you, such that you will have a resolve in your heart that you must redeem time. Now, NIV, I read KJV the other time. NIV puts that scripture in a more, you know, the KJV say redeeming the time because the days are full of evil. In NIV, he put it in a better perspective. He said to redeem time is to make the most of every opportunity. So when KJV says that redeeming the time, the way NIV put it, he said, make the most of every opportunity. So that's another way to say you have to redeem time. So if you've misused time in the past, You can't. The fact is, you can't relive it. But the time that you have now, your present and your future time, you can have a resolve in your heart to maximize every opportunity. When we're in school, secondary school, primary school, there's one of our marching in song that says, once opportunity is lost, it can never be regained. Do not waste your golden time, for the days are running by. So, when we talk about the redemption of time, it is a call to make the most of opportunity that will come your way. In 2026, make a resolve not to allow opportunity to slip off your hands. That is when you are redeeming time. If in the past, you know, you've abused opportunity, somebody has said, oh, what do you want to do? Okay, you I'm ready to pay for your jam. Go and sit for jam so that you can gain admission to the university. And you've misused it. If such opportunity comes this year, maximize it. If somebody had told you, oh, send me your CV, there are opportunity, and you just undo that information with levity. One of the ways to redeem time is not for you to be crying and sobbing and saying, oh, and when the opportunity came last year or last 2 years or last 3 years or last 5 years or last 10 years, I did not use it. No. What he's calling for is for you to prepare yourself that if opportunity comes your way again, you will maximize it. And it is usually said that success is not guaranteed until opportunity meets with preparation. So I see the Lord preparing your heart so that when opportunity intersects with your preparation, you can be sure to have success in record. I have often said that every year, what you will achieve with every year is not the all this noise of happy new year, this, that's fine. But if you live your life the way you live 2025, you will get the same result you get in 2026 as you will in 2025, just in 2026. I don't know if you get what I'm saying. But if you have a better result, if you have a better approach, you will see that 2026 will be far better than the previous year. So when we say redeeming time, I want to speak on it with two headings. Number one, administrative way of redeeming time and the spiritual way of redeeming time. So, redeeming time can be done administratively or spiritually. And when you combine the two, come on, the sky is your beginning. When you combine your human efforts with the potency in God, which is the spiritual dimension, you will see that you will keep soaring like the eagles. So the administrative way of redeeming time talks about what you are to do as a person to recover lost time and to maximize the present and the future time you have. I'm saying that to redeem time, you can adopt two things: administration and spiritual engagement. Now, for the administrative way of redeeming time, it talks about the things that you as a person should do to recover lost time. and to maximize the present and future time at your disposal. And can I say to you that things that you ought to do, God will not come and do it for you. And things that God will do for you, your effort cannot do it if you will not allow God to do it. So, the redemption of time marks the ability to compress the wasted 5 years of your life into maybe 3 months, 6 months of this year, 12 months of this year, to get back all that you could not get in the last 5 years, in the last 2 years, what you could not get last year, is to combine faith with work. Okay, that's another way. So to redeem time, you need two things. I talked about administrative and spiritual. Another way to say it is that you need faith and work. So I will tell you what to do in the application of works and what to do in the application of faith in the redemption of time. Now, the spiritual way of redeeming time talks about how to engage God to buy back what has been lost. How to engage God in buying back the time that you have lost. Now, let me quickly give you an example. You remember, okay, Holy Spirit, help us. I'm talking about ways to redeem time. I talked about the administrative way, and I said the administrative way talks about time. Now, the Bible character I want to give to that is in 1 Chronicles chapter 12, verse 32. The scripture talking about the sons of Issachar, he said they understood time, and they know what Israel ought to do per time. So when we talk about redeeming time, there is a place of you understanding time and doing what you ought to do at the right time. Tick says the clock, do quick. What you have to do, do quick. That is the administrative way. You will need discipline to stand up from your bed as early as could be to kickstart the work for the day. That one, if you don't wake up early, you will become a perpetual latecomer, either in your business, maybe you run a shop or a kiosk. Or if you're working paid employment, you will be going late to your work. And when you are not a punctual person, you will attract the query of the management. And if you get the first query, second query, the third one can be termination of appointment. May that not be your portion this year. What you are to do is it informs the administrative ways of redeeming time. So in your New Year resolution, which I believe you've written before now, if you've not added this, please go and add it. I will make the most of every opportunity. Okay? Now, the spiritual way of redeeming time, the Bible character I want to give to that to put it in perspective is Jacob. Jacob had, in quote, wasted 20 years of his life in the house of Laban. The first 7 years he labored to get Rachel. He could not. He was given Leah. He pleaded again, okay, let me serve another 7 years. That means 14 to get the wife that he wants. Then he labored another 6 years before God gave him a strategy on how to redeem the lost time. Because if Jacob had continued that way, by the time he will be leaving Laban, the house of Laban, if I thought he was going to leave, he will be leaving with almost nothing. If we'll be living with the result we'll be having, we'll be futile. But the Lord brought a strategy to him. That is a spiritual strategy. And when he caught the strategy, he made an agreement with Laban that, oh, every spotted ram or sheep or flock or wherever, I am going to have them. And when he got the strategy, spiritually, the Lord helped him regain all that seems to be a 20 years lost. So when he was living in the 21st year, the house of Laban, he was living with so much of things to point out. So the redemption of time, you have what you should do. And even for the story of Jacob, you see that it was not God that helped him bring the mating animal before the almond. It wasn't God. God only gave him strategy and instruction, which is spiritual, but he needed work to complement it. He needed administration to get it done. So you must combine spirituality with administration to redeem time. So the administrative way of redeeming time, John chapter 9, verse 4, we saw Jesus speaking. He said, I must do the work of him that sent me while it is day. For night cometh when no man can work. Night cometh when no man can work. So meaning that if you don't do what you should do in the day, the night will suffer for it. And when I'm talking in this context, the day and the night I'm talking about, I'm saying if you don't do what you ought to do in the earliest stage of your life, when you become old and you don't have the strength to labor again, you will find out that such people end up living a miserable life, except the Lord show them mercy. So, how you will live your old age? See, if you want to have an idea of what your old age will be like, examine the way you are living your life now. Holy Spirit. A young man that wastes his youth age will live a wasteful old age. Now, many of the things we see, some people that we now see now, that their old age is pitiable. Sometimes, or often than not, it's not because of village people. Some of them, they did not maximize time when they were young. Now, number one thing to do in redeeming time administratively, have a correct understanding of time. You must know, that is how the sons of Issachar make their record in the sand of history. The scripture testified of them that they understood time. So your understanding of time should let you know that time is equal. Time is irrecoverable. Time is equal. Bariso Gutokun has 24 hours in a day. Shemu Edele has 24 hours in a day. Trump has 24 hours in a day. You also have 24 hours in a day. God will not say because Trump is the president of the world or the president of America that he will have more hours than you. Yes, time zone may differ depending on the country. Your time may be 12:30 p.m. and Trump might be 7:30 a.m. because of location. But the fact remains that time is equal both to the king and to the slave. Elon Musk does not have more time than you have. It is 24 hours. Mark Zuckerberg does not have more time than I have. It is 24 hours. That the EA Adeboye, Bishop David Oyedepo, they don't have more time than you have. Time is equal. So the first thing, the best approach to time is the understanding that time is equal to everyone. What you do with your time is the result you will have to show for it. And when you don't maximize time, instead of having result to show, there will be insult. People who don't maximize their time, they end up as subjects of ridicule. So instead of people to celebrate their result, they will attract insult. You must understand, time is equal. When people say, I don't have enough time, I don't have enough time, it's a lie. It's a lie. And many of the people will say, hey, time is not enough. Ask them what they are using their 24 hours to do. Some of them, at least in a day, they will see up to 3 movies. And if each movie is 2 hours, that's 6 hours every day. The same person crying that time is not enough. Those who make news don't watch news. Because why people are watching, they are making. Excuse me. Time is irrecoverable. You can't get back 2025. 2025 is gone. It's gone forever. You can only maximize 2026 to have what you ought to have in 2026 that you don't have. We will resume back after a short break as we continue on maximizing time.

0: Yes, you'll be listening to our dear brother Sheun Edele on Impact Clinic. Today is the first Saturday in the month of January 2026, the first Saturday in the year 2026. Impact Clinic holds every first Saturday of the month at 12 noon. And today's theme is redeeming time. And what a beautiful, timely, and most useful exposition by their brother Sheun Edele. If you have any question, if you want to make any contribution, just tap the WhatsApp widget on the bottom right hand corner of our homepage and let us hear your comments. Let us have your question. If you send it in early enough before the 1 o'clock hour, we'll place it before our brother and ask him to respond to it. If you are listening to this at any time after Saturday, the 3rd of January, please feel free to send in your comment and questions still. So if you are listening to this at any time after today, after right now, the 3rd of January, please still send in your question or comment. We're going to send it to our dear brother and he will respond. Respond to it. We're glad to have you. If you want to join the Gospel Burst Radio community, just look for the link that says join us. We'll be most delighted to have you as a member of this community. So once again, Impact Clinic holds every first Saturday of the month at 12 noon. Make it a point to always join us. And once the recording for this session is available, we're going to send it out. Please let many people listen to it. The theme again is redeeming time. Redeeming time. Glory to God in the highest heavens. Bro, over to you now. Thank you.
1: Thank you very much, sir. So we are looking at the administrative way. We talked about the work aspect of redeeming time. I've said you must have the correct understanding of time. And I've said a few things about time. It is equal, it is irrecoverable. Number two, you must have a good understanding of what you want to do, what you want to achieve with the time available to you. You must have, it will not be too good that you already, you spent about over 60 hours in 2026, 24 hours January 1st, another 24 hours January 2nd, that's 48 hours. We spent 12 hours 39 minutes in January 3rd. So you have spent 60 hours and 39 minutes in 2026. The question is, do you have a clear understanding of what you want to spend 2026 on? You know, I've often said that people don't go stranded. I'm talking financially now. People don't go stranded because they are earning little. They go stranded because they don't have a plan of what to do with the money at their disposal. So they just buy as they go. So when the expedient expenses now comes, they are stranded. They've spent money. Some persons now, they've used almost a large part of their December salary to blow banger. They will now be crying, January is too long. January is too long. January is not too long. It's the same 31 days, and each day is made up of 24 hours. Each week is made up of 7 days. January is not long. It will only be too long if you've wasted resources. So you must have a correct understanding of what you want to achieve. For me, this first quarter of the year, the first quarter of 2026, I have the plan to read at least 4 books. And I have itemized the 4 books. Can I tell you something? I've started reading. One of the books I want to read, the book I appointed for January 2026, Good Morning, Holy Spirit by Benny Hinn. I've started to read. So I'm able to do that, not because I am a superhuman being, but because planning is in place. You will utilize time more when you know what to do with the time available to you. No pressure. You don't feel unnecessary pressure when you have plan in place on how to spend your time. So what do you want to achieve with the available time? This is part of the work, the administrative aspect of redeeming time. So can I ask you, what do you want to achieve in the first quarter of 2026? What do you want to achieve in the first half of 2026? What do you want to achieve in 2026? If you don't have it spelled out, you may waste 2026 as you waste previous years. When I was sending out the complimentary season greeting e-designed card, the date for programs for this year for the commission God is helping us to lead, the solution of it, is already spelled out. So if you don't know what you want to do with time, you will waste time and you will not be able to redeem time. Number three, engage the principle of priority and discipline. Engage the principle of priority and discipline. I learned early enough, there is, if whatever you give excuse for does not worth your time. Now, I'm not talking of, you know, something just jump at you, you know, impromptu. For somebody who plans his or her life and his time and has things that engages him or her, you know, such a person will surely be giving you excuse when other things are trying to encroach into his itinerary. But oftentimes you give excuse because you don't prioritize certain things. I could not finish up one book in 1 month. It's a lie. It's because it's not a priority. If it's a priority, you will finish it up. I don't care how voluminous a book is. If you give 1 hour or even 45 minutes a day to reading, you will finish the book within 1 month. But when you give excuse for it, it shows that you don't prioritize reading. So engage the principle of priority and discipline. Discipline talks about, I want to get this thing done so time, and you stay committed to ensure that it is done. That's discipline. So to redeem time, you need the principle of priority and discipline. Discipline. Discipline. If you have said, I'm going to pray for 1 hour today, be disciplined about it and ensure that you do. I'm going to fast once in a week. It takes discipline to get it done. I'm going to wake up every day 5 a.m. Every day 5:30 a.m. Every day 6 a.m. Be disciplined. Even if you want to really sleep, the fact that you have made up your mind that before 8 a.m. I must be on my chair seated in my office, discipline will help you achieve it. If you are not disciplined, you cannot redeem time. An indisciplined person will end up indigent in life. Esau was not disciplined with his appetite. He lost his birthright only for him to spot it with tears afterwards, but he could not get it back. Indiscipline brought that plague on him. Prioritize what you have planned to do. If you have planned to write jam this year, let every other thing be secondary to you. Bury your head in reading for the first subject you want to sit for and prepare yourself. If you're writing WAEC this year, you are writing a professional exam this year, bury your head into it and ensure it is done. You need discipline. You need to prioritize your plans to redeem your time. Number four, still on the administrative way of redeeming time, maybe I just stop at four, then I talk about the spiritual ways, then we call it a wrap for today. Delegate where necessary. Delegate where necessary. Delegate. You cannot afford to be jack of all trade, master of none. Where you need to delegate duty, don't say because I am the leader, then you want to kill yourself. If your health deteriorates, you will not be able to get anything done. So where you need to rest. Now, we are not talking you have to maximize time, you have to redeem time, then we now say you should kill yourself. No, it does not mean killing yourself. It means giving yourself a life that you desire. And I'm sure you don't want a sickly life. So where necessary, delegate. Where necessary, delegate. But as a leader, you know that when you delegate responsibility, it is also your responsibility to monitor so that what you want to do can be done near perfection as if you were the one that did it in the first place. You don't delegate and you go to sleep. So delegate where necessary. Believe in people. Believe in people's ability as a leader. Believe in people's ability. Delegate and monitor so that you will have time to do other things. Sometimes you can be very busy doing nothing. There are people there, you will see them here and there, but they have nothing to show for it. They are very busy doing nothing. Don't be very busy doing nothing. Be busy with things that will get you the desired results that you want. And things that will not contribute so much, like the Pareto theory said, for 80% of the result you desire, you only need 20% of effort. So if you have 10 things to do, there are two things that are very, very important that if you can achieve those two things, the remaining 8 will be inconsequential. That's the Pareto theory of management. So you must be disciplined and learn to delegate where necessary. Now, the spiritual ways of redeeming time, number one is prayer. A songwriter says, "Oh, Olu Ambe, Lori Aye, Ongbe Mifo, Ongbe Misare." Prayer, you can't afford to be prayerless in 2026. So to redeem time, because Ephesians chapter 5 verse 16 made us understand that the reason for the redemption of time is because the days are full of evil. And I said somewhere lately, I said in Ephesians says the days are full of evil, but the psalmist says that each day is daily loaded with benefit. So it's your choice. You are to choose if you want to be a partaker of the evils of the day or you want to be a partaker of the benefit of the day. You have the two in it. But the way to navigate your path into being a beneficiary of the benevolence of God is by prayer. You can't be a beneficiary of the daily benefits in God if you cannot navigate your path into the realm of eternity in order for you to bring your reality to time. Prayer. I've shown you Jacob, who it looks as if he wasted 20 years of his life. And within 1 year, the Lord turned the situation around and he was able to go with plenty. Making effort without backing it up with faith may amount to zero. Luke chapter 5, we saw the story of Peter. He toiled all night. He had nothing to show until there is a divine intervention. You know, miracle is not bettered until divinity intersects with your humanity. When divinity comes in contact with humanity, when faith comes in contact with your effort, results will be bettered, miracles will be bettered, testimonies will be shared. You can't be laboring all yourself and you are not involving God. The scripture speaking, he said, in all your ways acknowledge him and he will direct your path. That is the way for you to have good success. That is the way for you to have prosperity. That's the way to prosper in 2026. Engage prayer. Engage God. Involve God. The way people say, involve me, involve me. If you must record anything significant in 2026, your prayer life must be hot. You must be in tune and in contact. For me, as for me now, in my family, for the past few days or weeks now, all we've been trying to trust God for is alignment to the angel of our destiny, alignment to the angel of the plans of God for 2026, because we know that we cannot afford to be going in opposite direction to where God wants us to be. When you do that, it is dislocation. And when you are dislocated, you cannot bring forth your fruit in due season, because the scripture speaking in Psalm 1:3, he made us understand that it is only a tree that is planted by the riverside that can bring forth its fruit in due season. If you ought to be planted by the riverside of God and you are elsewhere, you cannot bring forth correct results in 2026. So one of the ways to redeem time is prayer, and the prayer is the prayer of alignment. The Bible speaking in the book of Ecclesiastes chapter 3 made us understand that for everything under heaven, there is time and season. There is time and season. One of the hymn writers, he said, my time, O Lord, are in thy hands. So your time is in his hands. One of the Yoruba song composers, he said, aye mi do ware, aye aye aye mi do ware. The Bible speaking in the book of Psalms, he said, my days are numbers in your books. So there is a book, there is a chronicles, there is a scroll over your life that you must fulfill. Until you come through prayer in alignment with God, you will not be able to achieve many things. You will be making effort, results will not show. That is not your portion this year. So it is prayer of alignment. You by prayer of alignment, you will come in agreement with God. The Bible speaking in the book of Ecclesiastes chapter 3 verse 11, it said God makes all things beautiful in its time. Aroma saifa pelabaya. See, if you think you have missed your time before, maybe by now you ought to have been married and you think you missed that season. I see the Lord redeeming seasons for you. Redeeming seasons. And the only way to do it is by alignment, coming under the auspices of the will of the Father for your life. If you have missed opportunities in life, You've abused relationship in the past. Destiny's helper, destiny forerunner that the Lord had appointed for you, but you were so careless and you could not understand time. Oh, you know, Abraham came in contact with human beings. He saw them, sojourners, pilgrims. You know, they were living like nomads, the nomadic. They were just going like Al-Majiri from one point to another. But when Abraham saw them, he invited them into his house. Oh, Lord Jesus. And he said they should wash their feet. And upon washing their feet, he gave them water to cool their temper. And he said, oh, will you go without me feeding you? And he gave them food. The Bible speaking in the book of Hebrews made us understand that what he was doing is that he was entertaining angels, not knowing. And when they were done, upon embarking on their journey, God said, can I do this thing without informing my friend? And he told them, I am going to Sodom and Gomorrah to destroy. That was how Abraham was able to rescue his nephew. That was how he was able to rescue his family, because he was in time and in tune with divinity. That is how to redeem time. Not a care. This life is so spiritual. When you live it casually, you become a casualty. Life is spiritual. If you live it casually, you end up a casualty in life. That is not your portion, in the name of Jesus. And it is through through the visitation of God, that all the time that it looks as if Abraham have lost, all the season that is the fertile season of his life to have children is gone by the alignment, by coming in contact with God. God told him, tell your wife by this time next day, even though Sarah laughed and chuckled, that, oh, it's not possible again. Whatever you yourself has written off in your life, that you say, time yet in law, I see the Lord making it happen in your life again in the name of Jesus. Where you yourself, you've written off yourself and you say, oh, the time for that has passed. As long as it is the ordination and the wish of God for your life, I see the Lord bringing it to fulfillment in your life this year in the name of Jesus. Don't write yourself off. Just align with God. Don't write yourself off. Align with God. Align with Him in the place of prayer. He makes all things beautiful in His time. So the Lord is much willing to buy back time for you. But you will do that by agreeing with Him, by navigating the spiritual realm through prayer. And when you do that, you will be able to buy your time. You will see in God, God works with eternal principle. He does not work with the principle of time. Oh, so but when you are able to navigate into the eternal realm, you will bring your reality from the eternal realm to the realm of time. And you see that testimony becomes yours, and it will be testimony galore, because this year is our year of good news, and it cannot be otherwise. It cannot be otherwise. Thank you for joining us this far. We will call it a wrap today. Until we meet again, come the first Saturday in February, and if I'm not mistaken, that should be on the 7th of February, 2026. We should be starting the series on leadership. Leadership. I want to talk about leadership, mentorship, spiritual fatherhood, and all of those. So the Lord will be helping us. It may take a little bit, maybe 3 months or so, to finish it up. But we will trust God for the content to deliver to His people. And I pray that the Lord will help us in the name of Jesus. Thank you for joining. God bless you. Really good.
0: And yes, God bless you indeed. Thank you to our dear brother Shewin Dili for joining us today. What a beautiful time we have had, and what an impactful session. Redeeming time. And one of the points that Rachel made is that there is no way by which you are going to get this data ratio made. Is that, well, there is no way by which you are going to get back a time that is lost.

0: spiritual methods to redeem time. And I love that example of Moses. And that's so true, because you find that at the end of the day, when you pray for spiritual insight, you are then led into the practical steps to take. And I'm hoping that perhaps at some point, as we go along, you said maybe 3 months, maybe four, that we'll have opportunity to also consider those practical steps, you know, maybe from, you know, management theories, things that people can do, you know, to maximize the use of time. I mean, this is such a very beautiful, episode, and I really thank God for that. Somebody said, sent in saying that you cannot recover lost time, you can only make up for lost time. And that's something that this person got from this teaching. I want to thank you so very much, Brashim, for joining us again today. And for everybody who has tuned in today, I hope this has been a blessing. Please share the uploaded recording with many others, and let us many others be blessed by it. And we look forward to the next episode, which by the grace of God will be in February. The Lord will spare us and keep us in his will, in Jesus' name. Amen. Amen. Okay, please say a word of prayer as we bring this session to a close.
1: Heavenly Father, we thank you.
0: Thank you, Lord.
1: We bless you for this time again. We say be exalted in the name of Jesus.
0: Amen.
1: And we pray that whatever you say.

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0: that fixed my choice on thee, my blessed Savior and my Lord. Such a wonderful hymn. I'm looking forward to reflecting on that hymn sometime in Easter as part of our Pilgrim Joy devotional. Oh, happy day that fixed my choice on thee, that fixed my choice. Oh, happy that day when your Holy Spirit led me to make a choice for you. Oh, happy day that fixed my choice on thee, my Savior, my Lord. Yes, thank you very much for staying with us this morning on gospelbestradio.com for On the Lord's Side, Christian Perspectives on News and Current Events. My name is Olufemi Oguntokun. 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
2: There's a white space in your Bibles between verse 24 of Genesis 37 and verse 25, and to understand the chapter, you have to understand what went on in the white space. Verse 24 describes how Joseph's brothers took him and threw him into the cistern. The cistern was empty. There was no water in it. And then verse 25 goes on, they sat down to eat their meal. That chapter doesn't tell us anything about the cries of Joseph in that interval, but we know that there were cries. Because if we skip ahead several chapters in our Bibles to Genesis 42, to a story that took place 22 years later, when the brothers were distressed that their sin, as they believed it, was being found out and punished by God, we found them saying to one another, Genesis 42:21, "Surely we are being punished because of our brother, because we saw how distressed he was when he pleaded with us for his life, but we would not listen, and that's why this distress has come upon us." What that verse tells us is that in that white space in Genesis 37, Joseph was pleading with his brothers to spare him, and they wouldn't do it. Matter of fact, not only were they indifferent to his cries, they were even calloused enough to sit down and eat their midday meal, utterly indifferent to the fate of this one who was their younger brother and deserved their care and compassion rather than their hatred. I find this profoundly moving and also instructive, and I trust that you'll find it moving and instructive as well. I think it speaks to many people today who find themselves in similar situations. People who are suffering injustice, and in addition, an injustice that is accompanied by indifference on the part of many. Perhaps you're one like that. Is it the case in your life, perhaps recently, that you have been mistreated, that you've suffered perhaps the loss of a job, perhaps alienation in the family, perhaps persecution, insult, injury of some sort or another, and are people indifferent to you? Even your best friends seem not to care, not to know, not to want to know. Perhaps some are even trampling on the bruises. If that's the case, I'm sure you can identify with Joseph in this story, and what I trust is that you'll be able to learn from his situation as well. The first thing that made Joseph's grief so intolerable was this indifference, the point I just mentioned. It's when we're in trouble that the world is indifferent. When we're doing well, when we're on the top of the pyramid, when we're successful, the world pays attention to us. That's why the rich are flattered, why the famous are always courted by those who are not famous. But lose your job, lose your reputation, lose your wealth, lose your good appearance, and then you find that people want to pass by on the other side of the avenue. They don't answer your phone calls. They don't accept your invitations. They don't want to even know what you're suffering. They don't want to be identified with a loser, as they would say it. The indifference of the world in this respect is notorious. Some years ago, there was an account of a murder that took place in New York City. A woman was stabbed to death on the sidewalk while, as the investigation later showed, at least 30 people looked on from the windows of the apartment houses nearby, looking down, no doubt in distress, on what was happening beneath them, but they did nothing. They didn't even call the police. Very shortly after that, there were stories from the Midwest of a woman who gave birth to a baby on the sidewalk in a poor area of the street, while just a few feet away from inside a cozy tavern, at least a dozen people looked out on her plight and didn't even invite her in to the tavern where it was warm. That's the way the world functions many times. We're not really surprised at that, but what really is surprising is that Christians can often apparently be equally indifferent to those who are suffering the distresses of life. Husbands who are insensitive to the frustration and the hurt of their wives, wives who are insensitive to their husbands and their problems, parents who are unable to listen to their children, who think that because they're children, therefore they don't feel, they don't endure problems, that school is not difficult for them, or who just have no time, or Christian neighbors who can't stop to see the hurt looks of those who live nearby and who are perhaps even looking to them for help. It's a tragic, tragic situation. This is a message that cuts two ways. I want to spend most of our time talking to those who are in these suffering situations of life. But let me say that it's a message that also speaks to those who are not in those situations but know those who are. Let me ask, what is the saddest moment, the most regretful moment you have in your past life as you look back on it? I would venture to say that in most cases it is not a time when you yourself endured injustice or indifference and suffered as a result of that, but a time when somebody you knew was going through an injustice and was pleading to you for help and you did nothing. That's a great weight to carry. I think how great a weight it must have been for these brothers. They heard Joseph's cries, and in the heat of the moment and in the arrogance of their hatred, they did nothing. They sat down, they ate their meal, but those cries stuck in their hearts. And we have to imagine that as the years went by, even though they tried to lock up this skeleton in their own personal closets, there would be times when it would come bursting out again. They'd be sleeping in the night, and suddenly they'd be awakened by a dream that brought vividly to their mind the way they had turned a deaf ear to their own brother when he pleaded for life. They'd be sitting around the campfire at night, and the wind would be whistling, and they would think that they could hear in the wind whistling through the camp the faint cries of Joseph as he said, "Save me, don't do this, return me to my father." I suppose a physicist could calculate how long it took for the cries of Joseph to reach their ears on this occasion, a matter of fractions of a second. But it took 22 years for those cries to go from their ears to their hearts. If some poor Joseph is crying out to you, don't let the years go by. Do something now before it's too late. We might say, as we look at this, there could hardly be anything worse than the indifference that Joseph encountered on this occasion, the sense that no one, certainly not his brothers, cared what was happening to him. But I think if we read this carefully, it was probably the case that there was at least something that made it even worse. Because as I read it, I suspect that the brothers were not indifferent, and in addition to that, they were not silent, which is to say, I think that they must have mocked Joseph in his plight. It doesn't say that. It doesn't give us the words of the brothers on the occasion any more than it gives us an account of Joseph's cries. But if we look earlier in the chapter, we see that when Joseph was drawing close to them and they were conspiring against him, they said, "Here comes that dreamer. Let's kill him and throw him into the cistern, and then we'll see what comes of his dreams." That tells us what was in their hearts and on their lips when Joseph drew near. Can we possibly think that words like that didn't escape them when they were falling upon the defenseless young lad? When they stripped him of his cloak and threw him in the cistern, Joseph would have protested, "What are you doing? Why are you doing this? Don't." And they would have said things like, "Oh, so you think you're better than we are, do you? We'll see who's the best one around here. You think that we're going to bow down to you. We'll see who'll bow down to whom. Your dreams give you some special pipeline to God, do they? You think you're holier than we are. Well, call out to God now. See if he'll save you from the cistern." That's what they must have said. And so we have a case of mocking, a case of words adding insult to the injury that was being done. I think it's probably the case that many suffer that kind of insult as well.

0: Well, today, it's not merely you see that you are neglected, that you suffer, while pay no attention to it. They say, well, it was your own fault, things would have been all right, why do you have to be the way you are? No doubt, you know how cruel people can be, even in situations where an individual is most innocent. Many of us are not innocent in those things, but even when an individual is most innocent, there are always people to say, well, you must have done something to cause it. And so the burden descends. I notice in the story that there was even hypocrisy in the case of these brothers who were insulting their innocent brother, Joseph. Because you see, even when they were doing this, which is one of the most horrible things in the entire Old Testament, they nevertheless thought of themselves as fairly decent fellows while they did it. Judah is the case here. Judah was one of the most unscrupulous of the brothers, one of the most disreputable of this disreputable lot. The next chapter tells us a very unsavory story about him. And we're told what Judah said. Judah must have been in on the council to kill him originally, see what'll become of his dreams then, but as he sat on the edge of the pit, he saw a company of Midianite traders coming along one of the great trade routes on their way to Egypt, and he changed his plan. He said, look, if we kill him, we don't get any personal gain out of it, just satisfaction. Why don't we sell him to the Midianites as a slave? Then at least we'll make some money on the deal. And then, to explain why he was changing his plan, he said this, after all, he is our brother, our own flesh and blood. Let's not kill him. Imagine that. What hypocrisy. What a vile deed covered over by a sanctimonious speech. Let's not kill him. Let's just sell him into slavery. After all, he's our brother. We deserve something. And here was Joseph suffering all of this. There's something else in the story that Joseph didn't know about, but if he knew about it, I think might possibly even have made his suffering worse. It's the role that Reuben plays. Reuben actually wanted to save him, according to the story. And you say, how then could that possibly increase his grief? Certainly, knowledge of Reuben's plan must in and of itself have been a comfort if Joseph had known about it, though I think he didn't. But the reason I say it might have increased his grief is that Reuben was ineffective in his plan. He was half-hearted in the way he went about it, and as a result, it became a classic case of too little being done too late. You see, Reuben was the one who, we're told earlier, had dishonored his father by sleeping with his father's concubine, Bilhah. And for that, he probably lost his birthright. It's often the case, however, that one notorious deed in the life of a man does not necessarily mean he's bad in every other area. Calvin commented on this and said, this is given to us to teach that no matter how bad a deed a man does, we should never despair of his salvation. It doesn't mean that he's utterly bad. Certainly, Reuben had his good qualities, and one of them was this concern for Joseph. He really cared for Joseph, apparently. And perhaps in wanting to rescue Joseph and return him to his father in some small way, he wanted to make atonement for the wrong he had done his father. And so he reasoned this way. First, he said, I have to get them at least not to kill him. And so he pleaded that they not kill Joseph, just throw him into the cistern, he said. Let him die there. And then he decided that he would slip away, and then later, perhaps when the brothers had gone, he would come back and rescue Joseph. The only problem is his plan misfired. And while Reuben was gone, the Midianites came by, Joseph was sold, and when Reuben came back, all he could do was bemoan the situation. The boy isn't there, he said. Where can I turn now? I think if Joseph had known of this and had had a chance to speak to Reuben, he might have said something along these lines. He might have said, Reuben, your desires are well meant, and I certainly appreciate the concern you have for me, but Reuben, it's not good enough. What I needed was not a secret ally, I needed a public ally. When they were falling on me, I needed somebody to stand by my side and defend me against those brothers. You were half-hearted in your defense. You wanted to do it secretly. And as a result, what you tried to do is too little, and it's come too late. Haven't you experienced that in your own life? You've taken a stand, perhaps a moral stand in a certain situation. You've suffered as a result of it, and afterwards someone has come up to you and said, "You certainly did the right thing. I'm proud of you." But when you needed them, and when it might have made a difference, they weren't there. Well, if you've gone through that situation, or if you have suffered the taunts of those who are hostile to your stand, or even the indifference of the world or your own family or friends, you can identify with Joseph. I've taken the time to talk about his plight because we have to understand that, but what I really want to emphasize here is the fact that God was with Joseph even in the pit. And God stood by him, and even though he went from this point on through increasingly difficult times, God was nevertheless there. And furthermore, God was accomplishing his purpose in Joseph's suffering, and eventually in his own time rescued him and exalted him to the highest power in the great nation of Egypt. What can we say about a God like that? Let me suggest three things. First of all, God cares for us even when others don't. Here were the brothers. They didn't care for Joseph, but God cared. God was with him. God undoubtedly comforted him. God kept him from becoming bitter. God blessed him. And that God is not merely the God of Joseph. That God is our God as well. God cares for you and is with you and grieves for you, even in your suffering. The Greeks had an idea about God to the effect that God couldn't grieve or be moved emotionally in any other way, and their reasoning was like this. They said, if God can be acted upon by us, that is, made to feel grief or sorrow or whatever it may be as a result of the things we go through, then to that extent we have power over God and can move him. And since God has to be all-powerful, God must be unmoved. They had a phrase for it. They said that God was the unmoved mover. Well, it might make good philosophy, but it's bad theology, and it's not the teaching of the Bible. I don't know how you put that together with the doctrine of a sovereign God in philosophical terms, but I know that the Bible teaches that God is not only sovereign, God is also a God who grieves with his people. God is not unmoved by our affliction, and Jesus Christ, the one in whom we see God most fully, wept over the city of Jerusalem. That God is our God, and that God cares for you too. You know what the Lord Jesus Christ said about him? Jesus said that God the Father takes care of the birds of the air, so they all have nests, and not one of them falls to earth without the Father knowing, and he takes care of the lilies of the field and the grass of the plain. And he said, isn't he able and willing to take care of you also, O you of little faith? And the Apostle Peter, who was reflecting on the same thing, says in his first letter, the 5th chapter, verse 7, cast all your care upon him, for he cares for you. And those who have gone through times like that know that indeed he does. The second thing God does is comfort us even in the sorrow. God doesn't always remove it. We wish he would. And we go through things that we can't understand the reason for his permitting, but he does permit them, he doesn't remove them, and yet, even while we go through them, he comforts us in our sorrow. I don't know what experiences David was going through when he wrote that great 23rd Psalm, because I don't know at what period of his life David wrote it. But David certainly went through experiences like this in his own life. His own son Absalom rose up against him at one point and drove him from the throne in a great rebellion. And as on the same occasion he was forced to flee Jerusalem, Shimei of Benjamin cursed him to his face as he made his way out of the city and down the Kidron Valley. David certainly experienced the indifference, the abuse, the hostility, and the hatred of people who owed him precisely the opposite. And as I say, I don't know when he wrote the 23rd Psalm, but he may have had that in mind when he wrote in the fourth verse, "Even though I walk through the valley of the shadow of death, I will fear no evil, for you are with me, your rod and your staff, they comfort me." It's often the case, and I speak to those who have gone through such situations, that God is closest in the time of sorrow. And the comfort that God gives transforms earth's dark valleys as he makes himself known to us in special ways. And then the last thing we can say about God, the thing that I've hinted at already several times in this study, is that God does preserve us even in the times of suffering and does deliver us in his own time. He did that with Joseph. I've already indicated how Joseph went here from a position of hatred and abuse by his brothers to a period of slavery in the company of the Midianites, to being sold to Potiphar in Egypt, the captain of Pharaoh's guard, eventually to mistreatment there, to years in prison. But God used all those times and eventually exalted Joseph himself to the throne. God operates that way with us. God does accomplish his purposes in our lives, and this is equally important to say. He does it effectively, and he is never too early or too late. My daughter Jennifer is going through what I think is a difficult time just now. Just her age and the fact that she is the member of a youngest class in a new school. She feels very much being the low one on the totem pole, and I've noticed that she takes a certain measure of comfort from stories that have to do with the abuse of children and their rescue in the last chapter of the book. Just this week, as I was studying this passage, I came home and gave her a hug and a greeting, as I often do, and she said to me, "Oh, Daddy, you're just like Sir Willoughby." And I said, "Who in the world is Sir Willoughby?" "Oh," she said, "Sir Willoughby is the father of the children in the book I've just been reading, The Wolves of Willoughby Chase." I said, "Well, tell me about it." And she said, "Oh, it's a wonderful book." And she told me how Sir Willoughby, who lived in this great home, had children whom he left in the care of a governess while he took his wife off on a trip for the sake of her health, how there was a shipwreck, how everybody thought the parents were lost, and how in the vacuum which that created, this wicked governess took over. She appropriated the estate, she abused the children. They went through a long period of suffering, but at the end, Sir Willoughby returns. And she wanted to read it to me. She got out the book. She read me the last chapter, how Sir Willoughby comes marching up the hall, how Sir Willoughby says, "What in the devil is going on here, and what have you done with my house?" And how the wicked governess is punished and the children are restored. Well, that's just a children's story, of course. But you and I do have such a heavenly Father. He's a Father who is not indifferent. He's a Father who does not mock. He's a Father who is not ineffective, but rather he is one who does care, who does comfort, and who does act, always effectively and in his own time. Praise be to our great God. Let us pray. Our Father, we thank you that when we go through the dark passages of life, which we all do at one time or another, we do not go through those dark passages alone. We may be cast into a pit, as Joseph was. We may be sold to the world, as Joseph was sold. But we go into the pit and into slavery with you. There's nothing we endure that you, in the person of your Son, our Lord Jesus Christ, have not also endured, and that you know how to comfort us when we are thus afflicted. We ask our Father that you would provide that comfort to your own who are suffering in that way in this hour, and give them the assurance not only that you are with them, but that you are working even in the calamity to bring forth praise to the glory of Jesus Christ in due time. And grant that we may go through these things not as the world, but as those who have their eyes and their hope fixed on you. For we pray in the name of Christ our Lord. Amen.
1: 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Thank you again for your continued

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1: On the north shore of Lake Geneva, not far from the delightful town of Montreux, stands the castle of Chillon. This is a great example of a medieval Swiss fortress, and it's a very popular one for tourists because they can hardly miss it as they pass by on the north shore of Lake Geneva. The fame of this castle doesn't reside so much in its physical apportionments, however, though they are certainly remarkable. It stands on a granite island in the lake and is approached by a drawbridge. It is surrounded by magnificent battlements, several on the landward side. It has rustic but magnificent public rooms, including an armory and a great banquet hall. But it's not really because of these portions of the castle that it is so well known or so famous. It's rather because of a poem that was written about Chillon by the romantic versifier Lord Byron. The poem is called The Prisoner of Chillon. It's generally agreed that Byron took a number of artistic liberties and the composition of his poem, but the character about whom he writes, the prisoner, at least, was a real person. His name was Francois Bonivard. He was a friend of the Reformation, at least at one portion in his life, and he was imprisoned in Chillon by the Duke of Vaud for his faith. He was kept there in this prison for 4 years between 1532 and 1536. The visitor to Chillon can visit the dungeon where Bonivard was kept. It's a dreadful place, approached from the central courtyard of the castle, down a series of steps and through a number of rooms, which at one time or another were certainly used for prisons. One finally passes over a threshold where at one time there must have been a strong oak or iron door, and finally comes into the large and somewhat curving dungeon. The room is down almost to the level of the lake. The water can be heard lapping outside. The floor is irregular because of the base rock of the granite upon which the castle is built, and then rising upward from the middle of this dungeon and curving backward to its end, there are seven large columns that support the roof and above that other portions of the castle. On the second or third of these, as one enters the dungeon, there's an iron ring, and it was to this ring, so we are told, that Bonivard was chained during the years of his imprisonment. When one stands there and looks at that column and its dreadful iron ring, one excuses whatever liberties Byron may have taken with the facts of the case. Because whatever his artistic liberties may have been, he was certainly on target, as in the course of the poem he describes the destruction of the personality of the man who was chained during those long years. Eventually, in history and also in the course of the poem, the prisoner of Chillon is delivered. The Duke of Vaud was overthrown and the prisoner of Chillon was set free, but not without the years of imprisonment leaving their mark on his soul. This poem ends with the stanza, "My very chains and I grew friends so much, a long communion tends to make us what we are. Even I regained my freedom with a sigh. I don't know whether it was a prison like this into which Joseph was placed as the result of the passionate love and then the passionate hatred for him of Potiphar's wife, but if it wasn't like this, it was undoubtedly worse. We're not told in Genesis about the conditions of Joseph in the prison, but in the 105th Psalm, there is a verse in the context of a long recital of the experiences of the Jewish people and the history leading up to their imprisonment in Egypt that concern Joseph, and in which we're told this. Those verses in Psalm 105 say, "His feet were placed in fetters, and his neck was encircled with iron." So far as we know, François Bonivard was only fettered by his feet. But according to the 105th Psalm, Joseph, during the early years at least of his imprisonment, was chained in the prison by a collar of iron as well as by iron shackles on his feet. I don't know what Joseph would have been thinking about the condition of the prison. Maybe he was well acquainted with how bad things were in that day and therefore wasn't particularly shocked to find prison to be such a horrible experience in his own case. But I imagine that if anything was going over and over in his mind, it was, as I say, not the condition of the prison, but the injustice that had placed him there. Because, of course, it was utterly, unequivocally, unmistakably unjust. Joseph shouldn't have been there. As a matter of fact, precisely the opposite should have happened. Joseph had stood the test of temptation and had established himself as a model of human virtue. And yet, in spite of that, through the slander of the wife, Joseph finds himself in prison. It was unjust on Potiphar's part, first of all, because, of course, what Joseph had done was to resist the temptation to fornication with Potiphar's wife. We have a rather cynical saying today that goes along these lines. We say the husband, or sometimes we say the wife, is always the last to know. And yet we can hardly think that Potiphar, being an astute man of his time, wouldn't have been at least somewhat aware of his wife's infidelities. When we read this story, it's hard to escape suspecting that this woman was not only immoral in Joseph's case, but had been many times previously. The very fact that she approached Joseph so brazenly and so persistently would seem to indicate that she had had many adulteries in her life with other men and perhaps even with other slaves. It's significant, certainly, that when she makes her accusation against Joseph, as she does in this passage, none of the other slaves say anything. Probably they were well aware of the kind of thing that went on all too often with Potiphar's wife, and if the slaves knew, and the word was at all spread around, certainly Potiphar had some suspicions. If he did, however, what he should have done was investigate the matter. You see, I say he must have had his suspicions, for one thing, because of the nature of the case, but secondly, because of the way he handled it when once the matter was brought to light by means of the accusation. If Potiphar had really believed his wife, he would probably have had Joseph tortured to death. As it was, he probably had a low opinion of her character and therefore simply had him thrown into prison, which in the circumstances was almost in the nature of acquittal, though it certainly produced a great deal of suffering on Joseph's part. But you see, it was unjust. If Potiphar suspected that Joseph, his faithful attendant and steward, was innocent, then he should have investigated the matter and brought the facts to light. And if Joseph was guilty, he should have suffered the penalty. And if he was innocent, he should have been restored to his position or perhaps assigned somewhere else to an equally honorable position. But Potiphar was a man of the world. He was a man of some prominence. And people that are in positions of prominence have to keep up face. You see, there's just as much sin on the main line as there is in the ghetto, but on the main line, you cover it up because it's not supposed to be known. And this is what Potiphar was doing. He said, well, the matter has been made public. I have to deal with it in some way. The least I can do is put Joseph in the prison. It's significant that he didn't put him into just any old prison. He put him into the king's prison where the king's prisoners were kept, but all the same, he was in prison. And Joseph might well have said under the circumstances, you know, this is a bad, bad world. Here I was trying to live in a righteous way for my master, honoring his trust in me, rejecting the proposition of his wife, and what happens? Potiphar, the one who should have defended me, actually has me thrown into the prison where I will probably lie forgotten to the end of my days. And then I think he had this problem as well. If he was thinking about injustice and was a believing man, as we know Joseph was, how could he not have considered his circumstances in terms of the sovereignty of God? It was bad enough, you see, that Potiphar was unjust, but was it not also the case that if Potiphar was unjust, God himself was unjust where Joseph was concerned? Because after all, God is the one that Joseph was serving. Joseph was doing exactly what Paul was later to tell the servants of his day to do when Paul wrote, saying, do your work wholeheartedly, not as unto men, but as unto God, serving the Lord Jesus Christ, who is your master. This is what Joseph was doing. He was doing it when he was back in his own land, in the context of serving his father. He was an upright son, a moral individual. He reported honestly on what wickedness was being practiced by the brothers. And when his father sent him off on one occasion to bring back word of how the brothers were doing, he faithfully carried out the task, even beyond the letter of the assignment, because he went beyond Shechem to Dothan, perhaps even on a dangerous journey for a young boy, in order to find the brothers and report back to his father what happened. Instead of being honored for his character and his faithful performance of his duties, Joseph was hated by the brothers, thrown into a pit, and eventually sold into slavery. In Egypt, he tried again. He was a slave. It wasn't an easy thing to be a slave. It wouldn't be in any circumstances. It certainly was particularly difficult for Joseph, a young boy of 17, who until very recently had been his father's favorite and the apparent heir of his estates, now suddenly a nobody, a slave in a foreign country where he didn't even speak the language. But Joseph had applied himself. He had not done what many of the other slaves would have been doing. When in Egypt, do as the Egyptians do. He wasn't doing that at all. He was living for God in Egypt. He was serving as God would have him serve in Egypt. And he did very well. He rose from an insignificant position to a prominent position. He became Potiphar's right-hand man, his assistant, the steward of all he had. And furthermore, when the temptation came in the matter of Potiphar's wife, Joseph had withstood the temptation. If ever there was a person who had lived as God would have him live, it was Joseph. And yet God, whom he was serving, allowed him, so it would seem, to be thrown into the dungeon. Joseph might well have said, what use is it to be good in a world like this? Why be righteous in a sinful world? The only way to get by in a world like this is to sin in precisely the same way the world is sinning, because only then can you overcome the persecution that comes inevitably to the righteous. F.B. Meyer puts it personally. He writes in one place, was it any use then being good? Could there be any truth in what his father had taught him of good coming to the good and evil to the bad? Was there a God who judgeth righteously in the earth? You who have been misunderstood, who have sown seeds of holiness and love to reap nothing but disappointment, loss, and suffering, and hate, you know something of what Joseph felt in that wretched dungeon hole. Well, it's true. I think we do know something of what Joseph felt, though most of us have not suffered as he did. But what I want to ask is this: we may know something of what Joseph felt. Do we also know something of what Joseph knew? Because, of course, it was what Joseph knew that gave him victory in the circumstances. Suffering embitters many people. Suffering did not embitter Joseph. Instead, these years of suffering, including the years of imprisonment, molded his character, softened his temperament, and made him kind and loving in a way which shows up continually to his credit and the glory of God throughout the rest of the story. Let me suggest three things that Joseph knew. First of all, Joseph must have known that persecution was proof that he was really God's man and not a servant of this world. You see, this is what the Lord Jesus Christ had in mind when he was speaking to those of his day in the Sermon on the Mount and talked about persecution and the joy of his own in the midst of persecution. Jesus said, "Blessed are those who are persecuted because of righteousness, for theirs is the kingdom of heaven. Blessed are you when people insult you, persecute you, and falsely say all kinds of evil against you because of me. Rejoice and be glad, because great is your reward in heaven." Jesus is saying that persecution for the sake of righteousness, because of an individual's identification for him, is proof of the fact that the individual really is identified with him and is going to inherit the blessings of the kingdom of heaven in God's own time. You see how directly opposite that is to the kind of argument I suggested earlier, the kind of thing that we can suppose Joseph might have been thinking as he was reflecting on the circumstances of his life. How Joseph might very well have said, though I don't believe he did, "What is the use of being good? I've tried to serve God. God has not honored me by keeping me from this kind of suffering. Either God doesn't care about people like me, or there is no God." This is the exact opposite of that. Because this is the way believing people, Christian people, think. Persecution does not prove that there is no God. Persecution proves that we are united to God. The Lord Jesus Christ put it very clearly when he says, "If the world hated me, the world is going to hate you. The reason the world does not listen to your words is because the world does not listen to my words." Apparently, Joseph knew that and interpreted the circumstances of his life in that context. Secondly, I suspect that Joseph also knew that God has a way of using suffering to mold character. The Apostle Peter knew this and wrote along those lines to people in his day, saying this. He spoke of suffering and then concluded in these words, "In this you," that is those who are suffering, "greatly rejoice, though now for a little while you may have had to suffer grief in all kinds of trials. These have come so that your faith, of greater worth than gold, which perishes even though it's refined by fire, may be proved genuine and may result in praise, glory, and honor when Jesus Christ is revealed." Peter is using a little image in those verses. He's saying life for the believer is often like a crucible, a small furnace into which the raw ore is placed and which is heated, and as a result of the refinement, the dross is separated from the metal and scraped off. Peter is saying God uses suffering like that in the lives of his people, and therefore suffering, persecution, slander, and such things should be counted a blessing by them, knowing that it is making them increasingly like the Lord Jesus Christ. I suspect Joseph knew this because he must have reflected on the previous years of his life and seen the previous years of his life in that context too. He had been a slave for many, many years. He had suffered abuse by his brothers and undoubtedly also in the earlier years of his slavery. But God had blessed him, molded his character, caused him to grow. Why should it be any different now that he was cast into the king's prison? Billy Graham tells a story of a man who, back in the Depression, suffered a great deal, though a Christian. He lost his job, his home, his wife, his family. One day he was in the Midwest. He was greatly cast down and discouraged by the things that he was suffering. And as he was walking along the street, filling in the empty hours, he paused to look at some workmen who were building a church and were working on the spire. One of them was chiseling a piece of stone. He said, "What are you doing?" The man pointed to the stone and said, "Well, I am shaping this down here." And then he pointed up to the spire where there was a hole so it can fit in up there. And the man said it came to him as a word from God that that's what God was accomplishing in his life. He was shaping him here so that one day he would fit in above. The third thing that I'm sure Joseph knew is that persecution gave him an opportunity to reveal God's supernatural strength and joy in his life. You see, if things go well, why shouldn't one rejoice and be strong? The world can do that as well. The world usually, though not always, rejoices when things go well. When things go bad, when circumstances turn against you, when all of the things you have worked for seem to collapse into dust around your feet, then the character of the Lord Jesus Christ shows through. And you have an opportunity, an honor, to live for God and to show his supernatural grace in such circumstances. Mr. and Mrs. Arthur Matthews of the China Inland Mission provide an example of that in their own lives in the little book Green Leaf in Drought Time. They were the last two of the China Inland missionaries to be released from China. And that is because after the communist takeover, they were kept imprisoned there in China for the duration of 2 years. They were confined to one room. They had no furniture in the room except one little stool. The two of them were there with their daughter, Lila. They had very little to eat. All their funds were cut off, except a very small trickle. And they were unable to contact any of their Christian Chinese friends for fear of making life difficult for them under the circumstances. They tell how they endured it during those years.

0: that was set before him endured the cross. And they began to change, and they began to realize that it was a privilege there to suffer for Jesus and to demonstrate the supernatural power of the Lord Jesus Christ in their lives. At this point, life was transformed. They even began to sing hymns in their confinement. And eventually, a reasonable amount of time after that, God did intervene and deliver them from China. This is the same victory that many of the martyrs have had. I like that magnificent statement of Hugh Latimer, as he cried out to Master Wrigley on the day that they were led to the stake in Oxford, England. The year was 1555. Hugh Latimer, a great Reformation figure, said to Ridley, "Be of good comfort, Master Ridley, and play the man. We shall this day light such a candle by God's grace in England as I trust shall never be put out." Latimer was right, because the behavior of believers then, as now, is still a testimony to God's great grace. But I end with this final word. When you and I endure persecutions or slander or hard times, which is not terribly often, but when we do, let us be sure that it's for righteousness' sake, as was the case with Joseph, and not because we're making a nuisance of ourselves or making it difficult or intruding upon the privacy of other people, or, need I even say this, for wrongdoing. Let's make sure it's for righteousness' sake, that we're living in such a way that when the temptation to do wrong, whether it's in our neighborhood or in our business, our factory, wherever it may be, when that temptation comes along, we take a stand and do what is right, because that's what Jesus Christ would do in the same situation. You say, "Oh, you don't understand what it's like in my business. Things are so rotten in my factory that if I did what was right in that kind of a situation, I would lose my job. I have to bend in order to live." Once a man came to Tertullian with that kind of a problem. He said it was a choice between his job and righteousness. And he asked Tertullian, as he finished telling his story, he said, "After all, I must live, mustn't I?" And Tertullian replied, "Must you?" You see, in the early days of the church, when the church was strong, as it was during the period of the martyrs in Tertullian's time, Christians understood that they were called to live for righteousness, and they did so live by the power of the Lord Jesus Christ within. Let us pray. Our Father, we readily acknowledge that this is an unjust world, and we see it in many places with others, sometimes, occasionally, in small ways in our own lives. And we confess that, oh, we chafe under the injustices. We see it somehow as an intrusion upon your sovereignty. We sometimes even resent you for allowing it to happen, and we do not see spiritually as Joseph, so far back in the history of your dealings with the race, saw these things. Our Father, do transform our thinking and give us victory through those things which by your grace we may indeed come to know, that we might see the suffering as proof that we belong to you, that we might see it as your molding, chastening hand in our lives, developing our character, and above all as an opportunity to show forth the love, grace, strength, and character of Jesus Christ, and so be used by your grace to bring others to a knowledge of him. We pray in Jesus' name.
1: Amen.
0: Amen.
1: Amen. And amen. I want to thank you most sincerely for
2: you have
1: joining
2: been listening
1: us
2: to the
1: this morning. And I hope this has been a blessing. Two Bible study sessions from Dr. G's voice on Joseph. May God strengthen our faith indeed. In Jesus' name. Amen.
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0: Good morning. These are the headlines of Nigeria today, 22nd May 2026. Here are major stories from today's papers. Presidency debunks false plot to rename Nigeria Scrap Sharia. Tinubu administration unlocking Nigeria's economic potential, says Shettima. Tinubu to launch AU Maritime Task Force for Gulf of Guinea security. Nigeria achieves 4 years of zero piracy incidents, says the federal government. Military pressure on terrorists must continue, says Shettima. Defense headquarters, Oyo kidnappers are dislodged JAS terrorists. Federal government activates Ebola surveillance across international airports. Federal government launches AI platform to simplify access to government services. First Lady launches Inspire Nigeria to boost women leadership. FCCPC cracks down on airing real estate firms in Abuja. From the Punch newspaper, Chinese investors may acquire 51% stake in Port Harcourt and Warri refineries. Nigeria benefits as AU agency backs 1,500 base station project. Presidency, no plot to rename Nigeria, abolish Sharia. Oyo kidnappers carried out by dislodged JAS terrorists, says the defense headquarters. From the Sun newspaper, Ebola containment measures now active across all airports, says the Federal Airport Authority of Nigeria. Nigeria recorded zero piracy incident in 4 years, says the federal government. From the Leadership newspaper, Shettima urges sustained military pressure on terrorists, says progress not yet victory. From the Nation newspaper, Tinubu's reforms saved Nigeria from total economic collapse, says Alake. First Lady launches Inspire Nigeria, pushes mentorship reforms for women in civil service. From this day newspaper, Shettima, Tinubu has unlocked full potential of nation's economy. Tinubu to flag off AU Combined Maritime Task Force to strengthen security in Gulf of Guinea. From the Guardian newspaper, federal government unveils GovGuide Nigeria AI platform to boost governance. Nigeria and Poland deepen ties on digital economy, defense, and agri. FCCPC moves against real estate operators over infraction. From New Telegraph newspaper, federal government ready to recalibrate to make children center of national development. Food, Bank of Agriculture rolls out new price stabilization plan. In security, TP2 drones and other modern capabilities to turn tide against terrorists, says the Chief of Army Staff. And that's it for today. I am Oluwafisola Adurogbangba for Gospel Balls Radio. Thank you for staying with us and have a thriving Thursday.
1: And yes, indeed, thank you very much, Sola. Thank you for bringing us newspaper headlines today and all week. And thank you for wishing us a... But did you just say a thriving Thursday there? So it's Friday. Did you just play the wrong, no? Anyway, thanks for wishing us a beautiful day today. Yes, and although it's not rhyming with the F, but indeed, may this Friday be a thriving one. For all of us, indeed, and for you as well. We look forward to you joining us again on Monday by the grace of God. Thank you too for being out there. Coming up next on Gospel Best Radio, on the Lord's side, Christian perspectives on news and current events. God bless you. God bless you. I've been playing the songs of Richard John I just have a great like. I just love our songs, and we praise God for our gifts and our ministry indeed. Just stay with us. God bless you.

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0: And it's good morning to you once again. It's Friday, the 22nd of May, 2026. The program is On the Lord's Side, Christian Perspectives on News and Current Events. My name is Olufemi Oguntoku. 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You can follow Gospel Bells Radio on X at Gospel Bells Radio. I want to begin on a truly sober note this morning, and I do hope that engaging with this sad story will lead us into reflecting on some of the most troubling realities of our world, even as Christians. I came across this post. Now, I'm still trying to investigate how far back this story aired on Arise News TV, but it does not really matter how far back. What matters right now is that it is a report of something that truly took place. The person who posted this video captioned it as follows. Quote, the moment Arise TV presenter Oji Okwe got teary on live television while reporting the tragic incident involving Mrs. Amarachi Promise Esomunu, whose three children were killed by a reckless driver while a man was teaching his girlfriend how to drive at 8 p.m. in River State. Think about that.
1: To highlight this devastating story from River State, where in an emotional plea, a woman and mother identified as Amarachi Promise Esomunu is crying for justice after her three children, aged 10, 4 and 3, were brutally killed after getting rammed into by a car. According to the woman, the man was teaching his girlfriend to drive and suddenly lost control of the vehicle, which then drove into her residence where her kids were staying. Let's take a look.
2: This is where we're standing. How we connected to the road, and this was where the accident started from. Are you seeing it? I lost my three kids. All because of careless people. All because of careless driving, and they're not saying anything about it. They should not let this thing just go free like that.
3: My sister, I'm a bad person to take control of yourself.
2: They should not just allow this thing go like that, though. If they are sweeping on that, but the lives of my kids will not just go like that. The life of my kids will not just go like that. The police are not saying anything. They are not taking anything about it. This is where I lost them. This is where I lost them. This is where I lost them.
1: Heaven by, this is a complete nightmare.
0: Yes, and I agree with Ojiokwe. That's a complete nightmare. And I do pray that the Lord will comfort that lady, that woman indeed. I do pray that you will never, ever have to suffer such horror and tragedy, such heartbreak. We pray for her that the Lord will comfort her indeed. And you see, tragedies like this are compounded by a society that will not also punish the wrongdoer. Now, on the one hand, maybe there's somebody out there saying, well, this person who was teaching his girlfriend how to drive at 8 p.m. did not plan to kill those girls. The three of them belonging to one woman, I did not plan to kill them. So perhaps the innocent person there, I doubt that in law, that man will find it very difficult to mount a defense. In law, one is taken to intend the reasonably foreseeable consequences of one's actions. You may not intend to kill those people, but if you choose, being in your right mind, to teach a person, your girlfriend, how to drive at 8 p.m., the law, and I expect a competent prosecuting attorney to argue that that you are taking to foreseeing all those reasonably foreseeable consequences of teaching a novice how to drive at 8 p.m. When you teach somebody how to drive, it is reasonably foreseeable that the person could lose control, could make errors, and that is why in decent societies, those who are learning how to drive are limited to certain areas. They must drive in daylight, of course. You must have a sign clearly labeling the car being driven as one being driven by as I'm being driven by a novice, by somebody who is just learning how to drive. Having said all that, there are even more profound questions, you know, for us to engage with as we look at a story of this nature. It is heartbreaking. This is a mother has lost three of her children, and instead of her grieving in private, she is her situation is compounded by the lackadaisical attitude of society and of the institutions of the society that should be at the forefront, trying to bring to judgment those who did this wrongful act. And as some may say out there, well, even if the person who drove the car was apprehended and punished, how will that help the woman's situation? But you see, the human spirit longs for justice, and once decision is further compounded when justice is not served. Again, I say there are even more profound questions. That is the problem of evil, and that's the question of the problem of evil and innocent people suffering. Because you want to ask yourself, what sort of world do we live in where such evil happens? And it happens to innocent people, because no matter how you parse this situation, those three girls who were killed by the recklessness of the man teaching his girlfriend how to drive at 8 p.m., those three girls must be taken as the innocent. In this scenario, you may say that, oh, maybe for some reason they died, maybe they did. But in this scenario, in the scenario of them being hit by that car, they were the innocent. Why? Many people have posed the question, why would a good, all-powerful God permits such a tragedy? Three children, image bearers of God, dying because of another person's carelessness. And you see, Psalm 13, Job 3, you have similar questions there. How long, O Lord? There are other questions, God's sovereignty and human responsibility. Many people are asking the question, when matters like this come to the fore, they ask, is God really sovereign? Couldn't he have prevented that? Couldn't he have prevented that? People ask other questions. Is God a true God of justice? Why will God sit back while a society decides not to punish people like this? And that woman, of course, will be bombarded in her mind, in her heart, with questions of the goodness of God. You go and talk to a woman like that about the goodness of God, and she will probably roll her eyes at you and say, oh yeah, yeah, right. Again, I pray that the Lord will comfort her. There are certain situations where there is nothing you can say. There is no Bible exposition you can present that will do right, that will comfort this woman or people in similar situations. But as Bible-believing Christians, how do we navigate stories like that? How do we engage with stories like this? First, we remember Romans 12:15. We are to weep with those who weep. Christians, when we come across tragedies like this, when we engage with stories like this, if we know the victims, if we know those who are suffering directly, we identify with them, we weep with them. And that is why I think in Job 2, many scholars and Bible study students have celebrated the actions of Job's friends who, when they first saw him after those tragedies befell him, what did they do? They sat down with him for about 3 days. They sat down with him for days, saying nothing, just accompanying him in his sorrow and in his tragedy. And that's where it should be. That's what we are called to do, really. It's not only just wise, that's what we are called to do, to weep with those who weep, to sorrow with those who sorrow. The Bible never minimizes suffering. Jesus himself wept at Lazarus's tomb, John 11, and it was described in Isaiah 53 as a man of sorrows, acquainted with grief. The Christians who are close to that woman, Mrs. Amarachi, Esomono, should comfort her by their presence, by their prayers, by their provision. This is not a time for theological lectures, not even a time for sermonizing, but a time to be present and to pray that God will send His Holy Spirit to comfort her. How do we engage the story like this? We engage with it. We comfort ourselves, in a manner of speaking, by remembering and affirming the fallenness of creation. And you see, many Bible scholars often turn to this and they say, oh, the creation is falling. And many people think it's just a theological statement. When we say creation is falling, when we say we live in a falling world, many people think it's just mere theological posturing. That statement is more profound than it sounds. We live in a falling world. And I once listened to a Bible study where the theme was to examine how fallen man fell when he fell. How far did man fall when he fell? How far into the depth of depravity, into the depth of wickedness, into the depth of helplessness did man fall when he fell? How far? And you see, the more of the world you know, the more of the world you see, the more of the human heart you get to know, the clearer it becomes to you how utterly fallen man is, how utterly fallen the old creation is. The Lord himself did say, he said, when he looked at the heart of man, at the fallen man, he said his heart is continually evil all the time, full of evil all the time. And it's not only just your man, the old creation as well. What did Paul say? Paul says that in Romans 5:12, let me see if I can quickly get there. Saying that all of creation is doing what? Is groaning. Because it has become, as a result of the fall, something totally different from what it was meant to be. And that truth we must affirm, and that is the only, I must tell you, that is the only way to truly understand the falling nature of the world. That's the only way to truly understand the falling nature of the world. We are so fallen that evil things happen, right? Evil things happen. We are so fallen that bad things happen to good people. Christian is so funny that bad things happen to good people that we are unable to even stop the things that we know are bad. And that's how fallen creation is. So how do we engage this story? First, those who are close to the woman, by their presence, they should comfort her. By all of us, whether we are close to her or not, by our prayers, we should comfort her. Again, how do we explain it in our own heart? We affirm that the creation is fallen. Romans 8:20, for the creation was subjected to frustration, not by its own choice, but by the will of the one subjected it, in hope that the creation itself will be liberated from its bondage to decay and brought into freedom and glory of the children of God. Creation is subjected to bondage to decay. And that's the only explanation for the problem of evil in this world. Third, in the midst of all these things, we must do what? We must affirm the absolute sovereignty of God. This is the kind of time that the evil one would invite us to question the sovereignty of God. Please do not allow him to lead you there. Do not allow him to lead you there. Do not allow him to lead you to question the sovereignty of God. Always affirm his sovereignty, his goodness, even when you do not understand. This is also the time for us to proclaim the gospel of hope. The gospel of hope, that it will not all end here. It will not all end here. God has promised us that a time will come when there will be no more sorrows. And for that time, we must eagerly wait. It's also the time, even if it appears to be out of season, we are called to proclaim in season and out of season the gospel of Christ, which also includes what? The gospel of repentance and wisdom. And wisdom. There is an incident I often like to cite, which some Bible critics have labeled inconsiderate of our Lord. You know, when people went to him and said, look at Pilate, he ordered soldiers to go into a synagogue and they killed worshippers there before the temple, and that blood was flowing in the synagogue. Jesus looked at them and said, well, you who are reporting to me, have you repented of your sins? So even in tragedies like this, haven't done our Christian duty by being present, by committing the suffering into prayers, haven't more clearly understood the situation by affirming the fallenness of creation, having affirmed again the absolute sovereignty of God and his wisdom and his goodness, having proclaimed the hope of the gospel that all these sufferings and bondage and decay will soon come to an end, we must also proclaim to those who, especially those who are questioning, especially those who are scoffers, who are saying, well, there it all goes, where is that your God? We must respond by the gospel of calling people to repentance. Jesus said to those who came to him, in the instance I cited earlier on, he said, look, otherwise you will likewise perish. Do you think those who perished are better than you? And this is a point where, indeed, it may appear to be out of season, but we must say that even those three girls who perished, I'm no better than them. I do know that. I'm no better than them. You may be better than them, but think again. Think again and reflect on it more deeply. You find that you are no better than them. May God teach us to apply our hearts unto wisdom in the name of Jesus. My heart breaks for this woman, and I do pray that the good Lord will indeed comfort her in the name of Jesus. I pray that all people who are engaging with this story, whose faith is shaking, we remember that we are all part of this fallen world, and this fallen world is in bondage to decay and to wickedness and to evil. May we remember that God is sovereign notwithstanding, God is good notwithstanding, God is wise notwithstanding, and his purposes will ripen fast. May we pray that the Lord in his infinite mercy will spare us from such tragedies in the name of Jesus. May we receive courage even now to proclaim to ourselves and to the world the hope that someday all of this wickedness and sadness and sorrows will come to an end. May we also receive courage to proclaim to those who have not heard that, hey, when you come across stories like this, do not suppose yourself better than all these people, but think of eternity, because eternity will come, death will come to all of us at some point, but the people who die, anyone who dies, is said to have died in Christ. May the Lord comfort this woman indeed, in the name of Jesus. Amen.

0: Okay, next I wanted to listen to this clip, this audio clip from a video, but hey, just relax. Now I'm playing an audio clip that I hope you agree with. So it's not every time that we play clips that we don't agree with. This is one that I think we agree with and should be celebrated in terms of condemning a practice that has become ubiquitous in many churches today, not only in Nigeria but many parts of the world. Listen to this.
1: There's an overdose of entertainment in our age.
0: There's an overdose.
1: Getting amused is now the essence of living. And people measure their day with respect to how amused they were, how much fun they had, how much entertainment they fed on. Unfortunately, we bring the same mentality to church. Music must be entertaining. Our prayers must be entertaining. Preaching must be entertaining. It's why nobody takes us seriously. I'm not a sadist. I know I frown my face when I preach, but trust me, I'm not a sadist. I have seen the Lord. I have heard his voice. When he spoke, my heart trembled. If I speak to you as though nothing is at stake, if I speak to you as though it's play, it's a joke, it means I didn't meet God. If we sing to amuse the people, we have become messengers and there's a God. If we do not realize that our singing is an offering, spiritual sacrifice to God, and it's just about amusement and entertainment and making the people feel good, the people are not God. They came to worship. Lead us in worship. Don't lead us in entertainment. We know where cinema is. If we want to play, we don't come to church to play. Come on. The same people who say, can't we have some fun? When life hits them hard, they begin to pray seriously. Entertainment is an idol. We must remove.
0: Entertainment is an idol, which we must remove, says this pastor, Judah Olorunmaye, a very young preacher whom I deeply admire and respect. I know him only on Twitter. I follow him, he follows me, and I have the highest regard for him, and I do pray that the Lord will sustain him in his ministry as he strives to be as diligent and faithful as possible. And it's so true. And I'm bringing this up because we once engaged with a story here, the story of a lady who came back from a service. She claimed to have attended a Catholic church service, and then he came back and then made a video saying that, look, Catholic priests should go for more training on how to preach, that he was in church, the sermon was not exciting at all, that those priests should go to the so-called Pentecostal churches and learn how to make sermons more exciting, more engaging. Now the language he used, it may be difficult to understand whether she was trying to say that sermons should have more depth or not, but most likely she couldn't have been talking about depth, because if she was comparing what she had in her church with the so-called exciting churches, it is not every time that you find depth there, right? So this is why I'm bringing this up, that there's a time to soberly reflect. Not all programs should be exciting, right? There's a time for milk, but there's a time for solid food. And it is not every time that bread is multiplied and divided among the people. Jesus himself did say it when he began to teach them deep truths about his flesh and his blood, the real sacrifice he was going to make. People wanted to go away. Even Peter himself, I was at a Bible study yesterday, when it was the question of, am I the Lord? Yes, you are the Lord. When it came to the question of death and crucifixion, Peter said, no, we rebuke you, don't say that. Just for us to know that wine, food from God, there's a time to wine, there's a time to feast, there's a time to make merry, there's a time to praise the Lord. There's also the time for sober reflection. Jesus himself did say that it is better to go to the house of weeping, right, than to go to a feast. Because really, really, the times they are passing by, and you want to ask yourself in all wisdom to be reminded rather of what Moses wrote. Yes, I'm 90, teach us to apply our hearts unto wisdom, because the days they are going by. And we thank God for this pastor reminding the Nigerian church, too much entertainment. Do you have time to pause and speak the truth and do real Bible studies? Some people say, look, I don't like it because it's always very deep thing, Bible studies and all that. That's all they do there. So it's not really exciting. I want to go to church and feel excited. I should be something that makes me excited, and you know, it's all loud. And of course, many people who are in the ministry, not necessarily to be the God's prophet, but you know, as Paul said, for their own belly, they understand that, and they tailor their services exactly to feed the appetite of people like that. All light, all glamour, all sounds, to paraphrase Shakespeare, you know, signifying nothing. We should thank God for this reminder from Pastor Judah Olorunmaye, and I do pray that all of us in our different Christian areas of witness, whatever you're witnessing for the Lord, in your home, in your office, wherever, among your friends, or maybe before a church, be minded do not fall into that temptation of thinking, how can we make this more exciting? Yes, how can we make this more understandable? You want to look at new ways to present the truth, but you're not looking at just making it exciting, especially if making it exciting would then water down the truth. Maybe that should be the real point. Things should not be made so exciting that it would water down the truth. Once we get to a place like that, then we've lost it. I hope we can all agree on that. Once we get to a place like that, we've lost it, where the overarching concern is about making things exciting rather than it just doing the right thing and proclaiming the gospel of Christ.

Okay, next I want to engage with this story, the story of a certain Professor Segun Aina. I just got to know about him yesterday, and oh, how impressed I am. He's 39 years old. He's already a professor, and he has been appointed by the President of the Federal Republic of Nigeria as the Registrar of the Joint Admissions and Matriculation Board. I see his picture, of course, youngish looking at 39. He's a professor already, and we must all celebrate such an illustrious career at such a young age. This from the Punch newspaper. It says President Bola Tinubu on Thursday appointed Professor Segun Aina, a computer engineering professor at Obafemi University, Lefe, as the new registrar of the Joint Admissions and Matriculations Board. He succeeded Professor Ishaq Oloyede, whose two-term tenure expires on July 31, 2026. Special advisor to the President on Information and Strategy, Bayo Onoga, revealed this in a statement he signed on Thursday, stating that I know who will turn 40 in July will be the youngest registrar in JAMS history, having already made history at 39 as one of Nigeria's youngest professors of computer engineering. He holds a Bachelor of Engineering in Computer Systems Engineering from the University of Kent, MSc in Internet Computing, and a PhD in Digital Signal Processing, both from universities in the United Kingdom. He also completed the Senior Management Program at Lagos Business School. The President said I now began his working relationship with JAMB during his National Youth Service, gaining early exposure to national admissions and data-driven institutional processes that it said shaped his ongoing contributions to examination reform and systems optimization. I have no doubt whatsoever that this prof, who will be 40 at the time of his resumption as JAMB registrar, would bring such fresh perspective to the operations of JAMB. Many people will recall some of the pitfalls that JAMB encountered as it tried to transit from the paper age, the so-called analog age, to the full digitization of its processes. And you know, best of luck to this gentleman. We pray that he will have good winds, you know, behind him, and will be able indeed to transform JAMB into a fully modern institution. We do not want cases of people who did well receiving feedback that they failed. That happened in the recent past. We do not want feedback about marks, about results coming back, and then JAMB withdrawing results and then re-releasing them. All sort of embarrassing things. And we do hope that the wind of change will also blow the way of WAEC as well. I remember that about a year ago, there was a young girl who was informed that she failed her WAEC exam, and she took her own life. Are we forgotten? She took her own life until many more people looked into into the result released in that season, and it was withdrawn. And then when it was re-released, it was found that that girl actually passed, but she had taken her own life. I mean, that's a different story, and we engaged with it extensively. I'm not sure whether it was WAEC or JAMB itself, but you know, examinations here. I'm saying that we do hope that the winds of change will blow to both WAEC and JAMB, and indeed to all our institutions in Nigeria. And there are many people who are saying, yeah, now we need a younger person to bring about the change. And I'm always in a hurry to make the point when people say, no, okay, now we need a younger person to bring about change. It's not about age. Yes, age matters to the extent that most times, age brings along with it fresh perspectives, right? Age brings along with it the courage to dare. You know, age brings along with it the reality of not carrying baggages of failures in the past. You know how if you have attempted some things in the past and you have failed, sometimes you are more reluctant to attempt new things. But you know, youthfulness brings along with it the courage to dare. Youthfulness brings along with it the freedom from some baggage of failures. Youthfulness brings along with it fresh perspectives, right? And to that extent,
one will celebrate younger people getting into offices. But I must remind Nigerians that it was the same way that the people of Kwara State, Kogi State rather, celebrated the election of a certain governor who was not 40 at the time he was elected. He went on to complete 8

allegations of corruption against him. In fact, outlandish allegations of corruption against him. He cannot, by any stretch of imagination, enter into the hall of the exceptional governors in Nigeria. There are also very many young people in the National Assembly. There's a certain very young gentleman who from Cross River State who is currently in the Senate. Their youthfulness has not brought about any change. They have not distinguished themselves, or rather their youthfulness has not distinguished them as being different from the old guard, right? So I'm always in a hurry to point out to people that don't just say, oh, okay, we have a young person now and there will be a change or there will be a difference. It does not follow. In the same way that some people argue, oh, let's just appoint a woman into the role. If the role has been occupied by men for a long time, let's appoint a woman now and we're going to see the change. As some people say, if the role has been occupied by women, let's appoint a man now. They think it's a matter of the gender, of age. Some people say, well, if the partner is in the party, it's not always about that. It's at the end of the day, from a Christian perspective, it's about the heart. And no matter how old, no matter how young, if there is a human heart that does not fear the Lord, that does not have a sense of it being accountable, not only to the appointors, not only to the generality of the citizens, but to God, you're not going to find a difference. It's not always a question of the age or of the gender. It's ultimate, in the ultimate sense, a question of the heart. A heart that is transformed is a heart that wants to please God even beyond being faithful to the appointor or being faithful to those who are the direct beneficiaries of his service. For competence is an important part of it as well. You want to think about competence, I would say, and then character. So the secular society will call it character. From a Christian perspective, we call it a transformation of the heart. But those are the things that matter. Having said that, we heartily wish Professor Aina the very best. It will be to the glory of God and to the joy of everyone in Nigeria if he succeeds in this role. And I do pray that he will succeed and succeed beautifully in the name of Jesus. So, Prof, we wish you the very best. We are impressed, by your by what you have achieved so far, and this is now destiny, as we call it, beckoning on you. This is a time for you to make a huge difference, and I do pray that that difference you will make indeed. Amen.

Okay, and recently the Daily Mail of the UK reported this news. It says Kids charity founder stripped of top Canadian honor after he was convicted of raping boys aged 10 and 14. Aged 10 and 14. Kids charity founder stripped of Canadian honor after indictment for raping boys age 14. I wonder if I come across it like this. I mean, this will not be the first of that kind of story where you find a person who for a long time was known as a philanthropist, as somebody who would do

0: great things for the society, and but eventually then they find the person to be at the root really of some horrible evil. And this is referring to Peter Dalglish. This is not actually a new story, but many people are digging it up again. And anytime I find stories like this are being discussed again, I always love to engage with it. Why? Because it actually reminds us of something that Paul wrote, and I had the occasion to discuss that. I do not know on which platform recently, but let me just read extracts from the Daily Mail publication. This is a publication from 15th of May 2026. Canada has stripped aid worker Peter Dalglish of one of the nation's highest civilian honors after the former charity founder was convicted in Nepal of sexually assaulting two teenage boys. Governor General Mary Simon announced on Friday that she had approved the termination of Dalglish's membership of the Order of Canada years after the once celebrated humanitarian was sentenced to prison over the abuse case that shocked the international aid community. Dalglish, who co-founded the children's charity Street Kids International and was appointed to the Order of Canada in 2016, was convicted in Nepal of raping two boys age 11 and 14. So I wanted to get this story right. This is a man who founded a charity. A charity would mean in Nigerian parlance, like a non-governmental organization, a do-good institution and he named it Street Kids International. So you know, this is the kind of person that once you hear about the things that he does, how he spends his time helping street kids to have a home, how he spends his time and resources giving a home and food and shelter and community to street kids who otherwise would be abandoned, you would say, what a wonderful man, what a good man. The world would celebrate such a man. And of course, it was celebrated. It was also given one of the highest honors, civilian honors in Canada, called the Order of Canada. You know, something equivalent to what you have in Nigeria, MFR, member of the Federal Republic, CFR, Commander of the Federal Republic, and all the GCON, GCFR titles. But soon, it was found to have done what? To have abused children, and then in Nepal to have actually raped two boys aged 11 and 14. And with this conviction, many might now say, wow, obviously he started that charity to do what? Maybe to have access to boys that he could rape. It was a pedophile. He is, rather. And many people would think back and say, oh, perhaps he started those charities so that he would have access to young boys to rape. And that might well be the case. That might well be the case. In any case, he has done it. He has been convicted of it. We now know that even if he had good intentions when he started, he did not proceed with those good intentions. Why should Christians bother about this? Because it reminds us that God judges not the way that we judge. And he said, he made that as clear as possible when he was addressing Samuel, and Samuel was about to anoint one of the sons of Jesse as king. Samuel got to the house and he saw the imposing, comely looking first son of Jesse, and the other son said, surely this must be the king. But I suppose, you know, that maybe Samuel thought that way because of the man God chose to be the first king, you know, to be the first king of Israel. Go and read the account in First Samuel. Saul was such a handsome man, the first king of Israel, such a handsome man, and he was said to have stood taller than any man in Israel at that time. And maybe Samuel thought to himself, well, God chose such a physically imposing man as the first king. God must be looking for such a man again. And God said to him, don't box me. I do not always decide that way. That's not the way I think. He said, I judge differently. Human beings look at the heart. I look human beings look at physical appearances. I look at the heart. I'm checking the heart. I'm trying to see who is there. What is in the heart? What is in the heart? What is in the heart? That's what the Lord said. What is in the heart? And so, where you find the culture, which is that is celebrating a person. I'm not saying don't celebrate that person. I'm saying that always be mindful that it is not all that the world celebrates that God celebrates. Indeed, Jesus said somewhere that the things that are detestable to God, oftentimes those are the things that the world celebrates, right? And some of the things that we celebrate, they are detestable to God. Why? Because we look at what we can see, right? And that's what we can see. That's what we can see. So, I mean, you're not going to blame us, really. You're not going to, because we look at it and say, oh, this man is a great guy. He's doing wonderful things. And oh, then we should celebrate him. But you find that God, who looks at the heart, he sees farther than we can ever see. He sees all things. He sees all things. He sees all things, and he sees all things clearly. And that is why, even if you're not being celebrated, well, take comfort that the Lord sees your heart and that your service is acceptable before him. I'm also always reminded of 1 Corinthians 13, where Paul wrote, and he said, though I give my body to be burned, though I give all my goods to the poor, and have not love, I'm still like a sounding brass or clanging cymbal. You have to think about that. And anytime I come across that, I was saying that recently on the platform. I say, so it means that it is possible for a person to bestow all his goods to the poor, to bestow all his goods to feed the poor, and have not love, and have not the spirit of Christ. And the same thing with this story of this Mr. Peter Daglish. It is possible for a man to spend his time and resources giving home and shelter and food and community to street boys and have not love for them. Because you cannot say to me that he loved those boys that he raped. Right? It is possible for these things to happen. And Christians, we must be as wise as serpent. We must not be foolish people. We must be as wise as serpent. We must know that these things happen. That people can do what we regard as good and not be good. People can do the things that we regard as good and not be good. Before God, the takeaway from us is, well, we should not be like that, right? We should not be like that, and that is why Jesus said, "The things that are honored by men are detestable to God." So, yes, it, Luke 16:15. I finally found it. He said, you, this is good. This is our Lord himself speaking from Luke 16:15. He said to them, you are the ones who justify yourselves in the eyes of others, but God knows your heart. What people value highly is detestable in God's sight. And this should really admonish us, really. So we want to ask ourselves, how do we justify ourselves? Do you justify yourself by looking at how people celebrate you? Once you are looking at that, you are trying to please them. And then also, do you look at the people who are celebrated by others and you say to them, oh, that is how you should be? No, God knows your heart. God knows your heart. We should not be so simple-minded that we take people at face value. By their fruits, we know them. And nobody should be your example except Christ himself. And we should then self-direct this admonition and this message and say, look, God knows my heart. It is not what you do. It is always why you are doing it. You know, and that's the point from a Christian perspective. It's not what you are doing so much as why you are doing it. And that why only you can answer. And that why only God knows in full. I cannot know it. You cannot know it of me. I cannot know it about you. The world cannot know it. But the why is what matters. And that is why we must always examine ourselves And Pastor Yagunle was saying recently on frequency that we cannot even self-examine. Some people say we should sit back and examine ourselves regularly. In fact, Paul did say that. He said, examine yourself, whether you're sinning. And we should do that. But we should be even more admonished by the psalmist in Psalm 139, realizing that we cannot even do that self-examination by ourselves. Instead, we should look to the Lord God Almighty, who is our master, who we want to please, and say to him, hey, I cannot do this by myself. I cannot even examine. Examine me, O Lord. Search me, O Lord. I know my heart. I know my inward thought. See if there is any far away in me, and lead me in your path everlasting. Okay, and finally today, the question of the day. The question of the day, I came across this from one of the many discourses on social media in the last week. Is it true that I cannot understand the Bible without the Holy Spirit? Is it true that I cannot understand the Bible without the Holy Spirit? There are many people who are engaging with this question and saying that how is it that Christians are saying, oh, somebody cannot just take up the Bible and understand it. Is it true that I cannot understand the Bible without the Holy Spirit? And the answer is yes. It is not only true, it is profoundly true. You cannot truly understand the Bible in the way that matters without the Holy Spirit. But let me explain what that actually means, because this is one of the most encouraging and hope-filled truths in all of Scripture. Think about it like this. The Bible is not just another book. It's the very word of the living God. And because of that, it requires God Himself to open our hearts to receive it rightly. It is not just another book, the very word of the living God. And what does the Bible say about this? In 1 Corinthians 2:14, the Apostle Paul put it plainly. The natural person does not accept the things of the Spirit of God, for they are folly to him, and he is not able to understand them because they are spiritually discerned. They are spiritually discerned. The things of the Spirit of God, the things said by God, cannot be understood by the natural person. They are spiritually discerned. I mean, notice that in 1 Corinthians 2:14, Paul doesn't say that the Bible is intellectually incomprehensible, because there are many brilliant atheists who can diagram the Greek verbs and explain historical context of the Exodus and many portions of the Scripture. But Paul says, without the Spirit, a person finds the heart of Scripture foolish. They miss the glory. It is not that they cannot understand the literal meaning. You can read and understand what Moses said, what Moses did, how he did it. You can even delve into the historical context of the things he did. But Paul said that they will remain folly. The heart of the Scripture itself would appear foolish to that person. That is why you find many people who have read the Bible, who understand even biblical history, church history, biblical languages, who still find it foolish. They miss the glory of it. And in John 16:13, our Lord said, when the Spirit of truth comes, it will guide you into all truth. Luke 24:45, then, you know, that Emmaus experience, as they walked along, said Jesus opened their minds to understand the Scriptures. Jesus opened their minds, and at this point, or rather in this encounter, Jesus was talking not to unbelievers, just was talking to his followers, because those disciples on the Emmaus road were followers of Christ. They had seen him, they had attended his crusades, to put it that way. They had engagement with his disciples. They knew him. He had taught them the Scripture, so they were not unbelievers. But Jesus had to open their minds to understand the Scriptures. And then, as we know so well, on the road to Emmaus, he said to them, he opened their minds to understand the Scriptures, and he showed them how, from Moses to the prophets, everything that Moses and the prophets had written, had done, everything was done to point to Jesus Christ. Even the apostles, they needed divine illumination. The same book that was confusing them suddenly blazed with meaning when Jesus opened their minds. That's the work of the Holy Spirit. Now, we may be reminded of 2 Corinthians 3:15-16. That scripture speaks of a veil that lies over people's heart when they read the Old Testament. But then Paul says, but when one turns to the Lord, the veil is removed. Go and read your 2 Corinthians 3:15-16. There's a veil that covered people as they read the Old Testament. There's a veil still covering the eyes of many as they read the scriptures today. But when a person turns to the Lord and says, this is your word, your own word, I want to read it, I want to understand it, please speak to me. Paul wrote saying, but when one turns to the Lord, the veil is removed. Who removes that veil? The Holy Spirit. And that is why King David, even though he was a man after God's own heart, he still prayed in Psalm 119 verse 18. What did he say? He said, open my eyes that I may behold the wondrous things out of your law. Why did all the saints pray that way? Why did all the saints pray that way? Why did the Bible put the Bible forward to us that way? Where it always says, when one turns to the Lord, the veil is removed. When Jesus had to open their minds to understand the scripture, and Paul said, oh, the natural person cannot accept it unless it is spiritually discerned. What did David pray, saying, open my eyes that I may behold wondrous things out of your law? Why did he not just take the word of God and open and begin to read to search out the wondrous things out of the law? With the word of God, the natural person cannot discern it. He cannot accept it. Cannot understand it. The only spiritually discerned. Open my eyes that I may behold wondrous things out of your law. If David needed God to open his eyes, well, how much more? There's a compelling story. That is the counseling of a sharp. That's a preacher who told of the counseling of a sharp young engineer years ago. That young engineer had read through the entire New Testament multiple times. He could quote Romans 8 and explain justification by faith, but he was still an agnostic, somebody who had doubts, you know, about the existence of God. The words he read made intellectual sense to him, but it didn't grip his heart. And he said to this preacher, look, it just doesn't click. It feels like I'm reading someone else's mail. And this preacher prayed together with the young man, praying that the Holy Spirit would do what only he can do, that the Holy Spirit would remove the veil. And several months later, he went back to the preacher, completely changed. He said, well, it's like someone turned the light on. Now when I read, For God So Loved the World, I feel like it's the most important news I've ever read. You know, that's the difference the Holy Spirit makes. A portion that you've read over and over again, when the Holy Spirit truly turns on the light in your heart, you begin to say, wow, but I've read this before. And then you begin to wonder at the truth revealed to you. Many similar things have happened with many people in the Christian church. A story is told of an elderly woman who never finished high school, who of course never studied biblical Hebrew or biblical Greek, but whenever she opens her well-worn Bible, tears often fill her eyes because the Holy Spirit makes the words come alive to her. So what should we make of this, that we cannot truly understand the Bible without the Holy Spirit? One, it should make us humble. No matter how intelligent you are, you are still spiritually blind without God's help. So that should humble us. No matter how intelligent you are, no matter how widely read you are still spiritually blind without God's help. The playing field is level at the foot of the cross. So even if you are so widely read in a particular field of science, of technology, of law, of commerce, of finance, of medical sciences, you are still spiritually blind without God's help. No matter how widely read you are, theologically speaking, you are still spiritually blind without God's help. It should make us humble. Second, it should make us hopeful. If understanding the Bible depended on our own IQ, on our own intelligence, on our own education, most of us would be in trouble, right? If it depended on your level of education, the extent to which you have studied some bit of theology, then many of us would be in trouble. But since it depends primarily, in fact wholly, I must say, on the Holy Spirit, every believer can cry out and say, Lord, open my eyes that I may behold wondrous things out of your law. And I'm going to end this on a note of encouragement. Don't just read the Bible. Pray before you read it. The question is it true that I need the Holy Spirit to understand the Bible? Yes, it is not only true, it is profoundly true. So don't just read the Bible. Pray before you read it. Ask the Holy Spirit to do what he loves to do, to glorify Christ by making the scriptures sweet and powerful to your soul. And we may pray together now. I pray, Heavenly Father, by your Holy Spirit, open my eyes and the eyes of all our listeners to behold wonderful things, wondrous things in your word. Remove every veil and make Jesus beautiful to me anew. And that's our answer to the question of the day. Is it true that I need the Holy Spirit to understand God's word? It is true. It is profoundly true. It is humbling, yet it is awful. And going forward, don't just open the Bible to read it. Pray before you read it, and then you will indeed behold the wondrous things in the word of God. I want to thank you for staying with us this morning on Gospel Best Radio for On the Lord's Side, Christian Perspectives on News and Current Events. I will be with you again next week by the grace of God. Whatever you do today, please remain firmly on the Lord's side. God bless you. God bless you very good.
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0: sponsoring wasteful seasons in our life, whatever it is in the spirit realm that makes us waste season only to discover later that, oh, I should have maximized this time. Mm. We pray that their activities have come to an end in the name of Jesus.
1: Amen.
0: No season, no time of our life will be wasted.
1: Amen.
0: In the name of Jesus, we will plant when we ought to plant so that we can reap when others are reaping.
1: Amen.
0: In the name of Jesus.
1: Amen.
0: Thank you, blessed Father, because you are helping us this year.
1: Thank you,
0: and
1: Lord.
0: Beyond.
1: Thank you, Lord.
0: In Jesus' name, we have prayed.
1: Amen. Amen. Amen. Thank you once again for tuning in. Thank you, Brother Shane, for joining us. And we are going to have this program replayed at 6 p.m. today. So 6 p.m. tonight, by God's grace, to be on replay. And then we'll send out the link later on. I want to leave you with this song, Great is Thy Faithfulness, by Carrie Underwood. And as we continue to celebrate the goodness of the Lord this new year, just a fitting song to play. Thank you very much. God bless you. We're good.

Alright, thank you so very much. We just concluded Impact Clinic with Shewe Dele, the theme Redeeming Time. 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And what a beautiful, beautiful time. I'm going to have it on the replay again, and I hope it blesses you. Impact Clinic with Shewe Dele, Redeeming Time. We're also going to have it on replay at Shewe Dele, Redeeming Time. We're also going to have it on replay at

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0: Learning together, praying together, bearing one another's burdens, and engaging the culture with the mind of Christ. To listen to

Bless the Lord, O my soul, and all that is within me. Bless his holy name. Bless the Lord, O my soul, and forget not all his benefits. He who forgives all your iniquities, who heals all your diseases, who redeems your life from destruction, who crowns you with loving kindness and tender mercies, who satisfies your mouth with good things, so that your youth is renewed like the eagles. The Lord executes righteousness and justice for all who are oppressed. He made known his ways to Moses, his acts to the children of Israel. The Lord is merciful and gracious, slow to anger, and abounding in mercy. He will not always strive with us, nor will he keep his anger forever. He has not dealt with us according to our sins, nor punished us according to our iniquities. For as the heavens are high above the earth, so great is his mercy toward those who fear him. As far as the east is from the west, so far has he removed our transgressions from us. As a father pities his children, so the Lord pities those who fear him. For he knows our frame, he remembers that we are dust. As for man, his days are like grass. As a flower of the field, so he flourishes. For the wind passes over it and it is gone, and its place remembers it no more. But the mercy of the Lord is from everlasting to everlasting on those who fear him, and his righteousness to children's children, to such as keep his covenant and to those who remember his commandments to do them. The Lord has established his throne in heaven, and his kingdom rules over all. Bless the Lord, you his angels, who excel in strength, who do his word, heeding the voice of his word. Bless the Lord, all his hosts, you ministers of ease, who do his pleasure. Bless the Lord, all his works, in all places of his dominion. Bless the Lord, O my soul. And glory to the Father, and to the Son, and to the Holy Spirit, as it was in the beginning, it is now, and ever shall be, world without end. Amen. Amen. And amen.

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Let them all sing to the Lord with cheerful voice. Him serve with fair, his praise forth tell. Come ye before him and rejoice. The Lord, you know, is God indeed. Without our aid, he did us make. We are his flock, he doth us feed. And for his sheep, he doth us take.

Oh, enter then his gate with praise. Approach with joy his courts unto. Praise Lord and bless his name always. For it is seemly so to be.

for why. The Lord our God is good. His mercy is forever sure. His truth at all times firmly stood, and shall from age to age endure. Hallelujah. To Father, Son, and Holy Ghost, the God whom heaven and earth adore, from us and from the angel host, be praise and glory evermore.

And yes, indeed, to him be praise and glory forevermore. Thank you very much and good morning to you once again. Thank you for joining us this morning on gospelbestradio.com for Thankful Thursday. This is the time when we ask you, what are you thankful for this morning? This is the time when the Holy Spirit calls you to share with all of God's people the goodness of the Lord. When the Holy Spirit calls your attention to Psalm 107, where it says, let the redeemed of the Lord, let them say so, those whom he has redeemed from the hand of the enemy, those whom he has blessed, those whom he has delivered from the hand of the enemy, those whom he has provided for, those whom he has kept alive, those whom he has shown himself mighty, those whom he has been kind, to whom he has been kind, let them say so, and let them not conceal his loving kindness within. What are you thankful for this morning? Tap that WhatsApp widget and send to us. Either send a voice note or write a text. Send to us what you are thankful for. We are going to read it out and celebrate. Celebrate the Lord God Almighty, who has been good and wonderful and gracious unto you. So do not hesitate to do that. Send it. What are you specially thankful for this morning? Send it and let us celebrate the goodness of the Lord together. Oh, sing to the Lord a new song. Sing to the Lord all the earth. Sing to the Lord, bless his name. Proclaim the good news of his salvation from day to day. Declare his glory among the nations, his wonders among all peoples. For the Lord is great and greatly to be praised. He is to be feared above all gods. For all the gods of the people are idols, but the Lord made the heavens. Honor and majesty are before him. Strength and beauty are in his sanctuary. Give to the Lord, O families of the peoples. Give to the Lord glory and strength. Give to the Lord the glory due his name. Bring an offering and come into his courts. O worship the Lord in the beauty of holiness. Tremble before him, all the earth. Say among the nations, the Lord reigns. The world is also firmly established. It shall not be moved. He shall judge the peoples righteously. Let the heavens rejoice and let the earth be glad. Let the sea roar and all its fullness. Let the field be joyful and all that is in it. Then all the trees of the woods will rejoice before the Lord. For he is coming to judge the earth. He shall judge the world with righteousness and the peoples with his truth. And glory to the Father and to the Son and to the Holy Spirit. As it was in the beginning, it is now, and ever shall be, world without end. Amen.

all praise and thanks to God. God the Father, to him the praise now be given. And to the Son and Spirit blessed, all who reign in highest heaven, the one eternal God, whom heaven and earth adore. For thus it was, is now, and shall be evermore. Oh yes, indeed, for thus it was, is now, and shall be evermore. Isn't it just such joy to know that the Lord God Almighty is the same as ever? What are you thankful for this morning? Do share with us. Just tap the WhatsApp we did and share with us what you are thankful for this morning. I'm going to play this hymn and then we're going to come back with testimonies. All hail the power of Jesus' name.

0: Praise God. Good morning. We want to testify to what the Lord has done for us. We want to say a big thank you to mighty God. You know, indeed, God listened to prayers. And like some persons we say, be specific, be direct about your prayers. So I remember 2021, starting from 2020, when my wife conceived. So I started praying, and I was laying emphasis on a particular prayer. I thought, God, this first fruit you want to bless my family with, please make it a female child. Please make it a female child. So my wife is always like, why female child? I told her that is what we want. Let it come like that. And by God's grace, on the day of delivery, a female child came out. We were full of excitement. Everything was fine. We were so happy. So as if that was not enough, you know, immediately that child came out, we had to change our prayer point. And the other prayer point goes like this. Each time we pray in the morning, I pray for myself as a husband. I pray for my wife. I pray for my daughter. And also, I pray for my coming son. It was fun this summer. But I was so optimistic. I was so direct about those prayers. Started praying for my coming son. Even when I'm in church, wherever I am, I pray for all my family and my coming son. Fast forward everything. My wife conceived again last year. And not long this March, just past March, my wife delivered to a bouncing baby boy. God has indeed been faithful, is indeed faithful to us. He has been listening. He has been answering our prayers. Another thing I notice is, each time we pray about something God knows, okay, this thing is needed, that we are really in need of it, the prayer comes to pass. So we are testifying to the goodness of the Lord for blessing my family, for counting us worthy. The same day my wife gave birth, you know, I had to apply for leave. I was given 2 weeks paternity leave because my wife is not around. She's in Jos. I had to travel to Jos. On getting to Jos, I think the second day I got to Jos, I received a mail from my office. I saw the mail heading. I couldn't open it. I gave it to my wife. She opened it and she read everything out. The mail says, promotion letter. Everything was just happening. Everything was happening positively. We really appreciate God. We thank God for his faithfulness, for his grace, for his mercy concerning this family. We all know what it means for a woman to go into 9 months. Really bless God. I just want to say thank you for everything. Thank you, Jesus. Thank you, Lord, for all he has done. For all he has done. For all he is doing as we speak now. And also for all he will do. Thank you, Jesus. This testimony is from Mr. George and Mrs. Joy. You can call us the Adekoya. So all together I can say this testimony is from the Adekoya, Mr. George, Mrs. Joy, Miss Arabelle, and the new addition, Mr. Avin or Bonwayo. Praise the Lord. Thank you, Jesus.
1: And yes, thank you, Lord. Thank you, Lord, indeed. That testimony is from, I think, about 3 weeks ago, but maybe that's the reason why it played out this morning. That testimony is from 3 weeks ago, but you can still sense the excitement in the voice of our brother, and is the unmistakable gratitude to the Lord who has answered the prayers of that family. And I do pray that the blessings will be permanent, and all those who are praying to God for one thing or the other will receive similar blessings in the name of Jesus. The Lord is good all the time. And this lady, Chidima, popularly known as Chidima, that's her stage name in Nigeria, a gospel artist, sang this song that I've played like countless times on Thankful Thursday. Kosobabire, Laye Lorun, Kosobabire. I'm going to play that again to celebrate this testimony, because it remains a testimony still. And we pray for our brother that the blessings will be permanent in Jesus' name. Amen.

And indeed, Lailoro Kosoba, Kosoba Bire, meaning that there is no one like him, there's no one like him on earth or in heaven. And where do you find that statement repeated over and over again? You find it in Isaiah, in the prophets of Isaiah, when the Lord put it in the mouth of the prophet to tell the people to ask them those questions. Ask them those questions over and over again. I was reading Isaiah again yesterday, and I know that there is a member of this community who told me that those portions from Isaiah 44 all through to 46 are our favorite portion of the scriptures, and we would not love those beautiful words of comfort and assurance from our Lord. And you find in Isaiah 46, the Lord saying to his people, listen to me, O house of Jacob, you who have been upheld by me from birth, who have been carried from the womb, even to your old age, I'm he, and even to gray hairs, I will carry you. I've made you and I will bear you. Even I will carry you, I will deliver you. Comforting words. But then in Isaiah 45, you see, the Lord said to his people, well, you come and tell me, who is the one who created the heavens? Who is the one who is God? Who is the one who formed the earth and made it? Who has established it? Who formed it to be inhabited? Who is that person? It is the Lord God Almighty. Again, he said to them in verse 21, tell and bring forth your case. Yes, let them take counsel together. Who has declared this from the ancient time? Who has told it from that time? Am I not the Lord? And there is no other God besides me. There is no other God besides me. A just God and a Savior. There is none. There is none besides me. Look to me and be saved, all you ends of the earth. For I am God and there is no other. And that's exactly what Chidima was singing there. Laiyelorun Kosoba Bire. On earth and in heaven, there is no one like you. That's what the Lord said to his people. Isaiah 45 from verse 20, assemble yourselves and come, draw near together, you who have escaped from the nations. They have no knowledge, who carry the wood of their carved image and pray to a God that cannot save. Tell and bring forth your case. Yes, let them take counsel together. Who has declared this from ancient time? Who has told it from that time? Have not I the Lord? And there is no other God besides me. A just God and a Savior. There is none besides me. Look to me and be saved, all you ends of the earth. For I am God and there is no other. Lord, we worship you, the King of Kings, the ancient of days, who was, who is, and who forever shall be. I'm going to go back all the way to the 1990s now and play this, Ancient of Days, from Integrity Music, led by Ron Kinelli.

I know, yes, Lord, to you, the Ancient of Days, we direct our worship this morning, yesterday, today, and forever. You, we shall worship now and forevermore. In Jesus' name, amen. Thank you for sitting with us this morning on Gospel Best Radio for Thankful Thursday. Thankful Thursday. We listened to that testimony from about 3 weeks ago, that the excitement in the voice of our brother still captivating. And thank God, when anyone receives blessings for the Lord, that person should look up to God and say, it is the Lord. It is always an error for anyone to say, oh, the strength of my hand gave me this, the power of my hand gave me this, the wisdom in my head gave me this. It's always an error, a sad error indeed. Love us. I want to play this solo rendition of that hymn. I'm so glad that Jesus, just a solo singer and a guitar, and sometimes we should just listen to it that way. I'm so glad that Jesus loves me.

Amazing. I'm so glad that Jesus loves me. And I love that closing verse of that song. It says, if there's only one song that I can sing in eternity, it will be this. Oh, what a wonder that Jesus loves me. I was saying earlier on about prayers that we just don't understand how God does it. And it is, the only way to describe it is wonderful. Oh, what a wonder. Oh, what a wonder that Jesus loves me. Oh, what a wonder that Jesus loves me. Oh, what a wonder that Jesus loves me. Because look at yourself, and indeed, you must wonder and say, why does he love me so? We must be thankful for that. And Lord, we are indeed grateful.

Amen. Hallelujah. Eyin Christi Obaye. That's the song KBSE Hosanna. So I got three songs anyway, with one of our sisters saying that the Oye that I want to play too is a beautiful song, of which I agree that it's a beautiful song. So I go to the next one now. We are playing three to a round of Thankful Thursday this morning. Count Your Blessings. This one by Guy Perron. Count Your Blessings. Name them one by one.

Yes, count your many blessings, see what God has done, because when you count them, you find that there are many, many in them. I'm so thankful to all of you all for tuning in this morning to Thankful Thursday and for celebrating the Lord our God so enthusiastically. I do pray that his praise will never cease from our mouths in Jesus' name. We have overshot our time for Thankful Thursday, but it's all as God would have it. It's his glory. And we're going to end again now by playing that song, Oye, which is a Ghanaian song. But what it says is, the Lord is good, is good, is good. If you don't understand the Ghana language, this particular language from Ghana, I just know that it's one of the languages created by our Lord God Almighty, and it's saying, is good, is good, is good. Thankfully, in this version I'm playing, there's a portion there by a song in Igbo language from Nigeria. So if you are an Igbo speaker, you will hear the chuku there as well. God is good, and that's all we are saying this morning. And we look around, we look to the past, we look to the future, and we are encouraged and glad that God is good.

0: 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God bless you.
1: Isaiah 53:6. All of us, like sheep, have strayed away. We have left God's path to follow our own. Yet the Lord laid on him the sins of us all. Here we see a confession of sin that applies to all of God's chosen people. Every one of us has fallen short, and so we all join together in declaring, from the first believer to enter heaven to the last whoever will, all of us, like sheep, have strayed away. Yet, this confession is not just collective, it is personal. We have left God's path to follow our own. Each of us has wandered in our own way, each with our own unique failures. While sin is universal, the way we go astray differs from person to person. True repentance acknowledges this reality. It stands with others who confess, but it also humbly admits personal guilt. To say we have left God's path to follow our own is to recognize that we have each rebelled in ways distinct to us. Some have sinned against greater knowledge, others have ignored clearer warnings, but all have turned from God's way. This confession is absolute. There are no excuses, no justifications. It is the surrender of all claims to self-righteousness. It is the honest admission of those who know they are guilty, guilty with aggravations, guilty without defense. They stand, their weapons of rebellion broken, and cry, all of us, like sheep, have strayed away. We have left God's path to follow our own. And yet, even as this confession might seem heavy, it is not filled with hopeless sorrow. For the next words transform it into a song of grace. Yet the Lord laid on him the sins of us all. Yet the Lord laid on him the sins of us all. Yet the Lord laid on him the sins of us all. This truth, though weighty, is overflowing with comfort. How incredible that in the place of deepest suffering, mercy is fully displayed. Where sorrow reached its greatest depth, weary souls now find rest. The Savior, wounded and crushed, becomes the healing of wounded hearts. See how even the most sorrowful repentance turns into confident assurance simply by looking to Christ on the cross.

0: Let us pray. Dear Heavenly Father, I come before you acknowledging my sin. Like a wandering sheep, I have strayed from your path and gone my own way. I have failed you in ways known and unknown, and I have no excuse. But Lord, I thank you for your mercy. I thank you that you laid my sins upon Jesus, that you bore the punishment I deserved. Today, I turn back to you. Cleanse me, renew me, and restore me. Fill my heart with the joy of your salvation. Give me the faith to trust in Christ alone and the strength to follow you all my days. Thank you for your grace, for your love, and for the peace that comes from knowing that in Christ I am forgiven. In Jesus' mighty name, amen.
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2: Good morning to you once again. I have with me now Pastor Ayagunle joining us by telephone all the way from Port Harcourt, River State. Good morning, sir.
3: Good morning, sir. Good morning, dear listeners. The Lord bless you.
2: Amen.
3: I pray that this month the Lord will give us new wine and will desire new wine over the old in the name of Jesus.
2: Amen. Amen. Amen. Okay, over to you now, Pastor.
3: All right, sir. Father, we thank you for the love that you have for us.
2: Thank you, Lord.
3: Thank you for keeping us.
2: Thank you, Lord.
3: Thank you for this very brand new month.
2: Thank you, Lord.
3: Thank you that this year, child, it was just like yesterday when we shouted Happy New Year.
2: Oh, yes.
3: And here is November, and the next is December. We'll be looking forward to 2023. We thank you for your protection. It has been you all the way.
2: Yes.
3: It's not because the devil did not reach. It's not because they did not plan.
2: Mm-hmm.
3: It's not because things did not happen.
2: Mm-hmm.
3: The flood and so many things. But you kept us. You protected us. You provided for us.
2: Yes.
3: You helped us.
2: Yes,
3: we have seen that you have been with us all through.
2: Yes,
3: accept our hearts of gratitude in Jesus' name.
2: Amen.
3: This morning, again, we have come to listen, to hear together from the word of God. Lord, we are asking that you bless us from your word.
2: Amen.
3: Let manna fresh be made available unto us.
2: Amen.
3: In the name of Jesus.
2: Amen.
3: We are praying that your word will be fresh unto us. And you will share with us, you meet each of us at the point of our need in the name of Jesus.
2: Amen.
3: And your word will find entrance into our hearts. You will meet with faith in us.
2: Amen.
3: And will do us good in the name of Jesus.
2: Amen.
3: Thank you, Father, because you answered our prayer.
2: Amen.
3: Blessed be your holy name.
2: Amen.
3: In Jesus' precious name, we have prayed.
2: Amen. Amen.
3: Brethren, I thank the Lord for the privilege that we have to enter into a brand new month again. And this also now falls on Tuesday that we'll be having our Reflections Tuesday. We thank God that he has kept us since January till now. We cannot overlook that, and we cannot treat it with the wave of hand. We thank the Lord for this, and we cannot be grateful enough. Now, we started this year considering revisiting our foundations, because we know that what the Lord wants to do with us, it's not a small matter. What the Lord wants to do with us, the Lord wants to fulfill his promises in our lives. He wants to take us to the level that he planned for us. But if our foundations are not solid enough, if our foundation cannot carry it, then even the good thing that is good intention for us will become a curse. Because if the Lord should build a life, a great life that he plans and that he proposes for us upon a foundation that is not great, a foundation that has not been laid for that greatness, it will be destroyed. That's why the scripture was talking of the rains come, the winds blow,
2: yes,
3: and the storms come. So the rains are like the rains and showers of blessings for that can also be a destructive factor to people whose foundation is not correctly laid. And the rain can also be cause erosion if the house is not the foundation. The rain can also expose the foundation if it is not properly done. And that's why we have been dealing with the matter of foundation. And right now we are currently dealing with Zion foundation that we can find in Isaiah chapter 28 verse 16. And in this series of the Zion foundation, today we want to particularly look at war against worry, trusting the Lord to actually speak to some of us here and help our lives so that we can actually join the Lord to fight against worry in our lives, and then we will be able to fulfill his purpose. Because we discover that a lot of us worry too much. The birds of the air, they simply don't worry. They just know that when it is time for them to eat, is for them to look at the ground and they will find what they will eat. And because it is the Lord is the one that is providing it for them, the Lord feeds the sparrows. The Lord takes care of the sparrows. He clothes the lilies. He houses the snails. Those things, those animals and plants are not as important to God as we human beings. The Lord did not send Jesus to die for them. The Lord did not send, he did not fight spiritual battles for all those animals. He's feeding them, and yet they are not worrying. But a lot of us, we go into worry too much, and a life that lives in worry dies in a hurry. That is why worry and hurry are actually two twins. They are twins that goes together. It is worry that makes people to hurry in life. They worry about everything. And you now discover that what makes you worry most. If you actually conduct a research, I have not done an empirical research, but I can tell you from the normal things that I have seen generally that what makes a lot of us worry is not the basic needs of life. It's not the real thing that we need. What makes us worry is not just that we want to eat, that we want to wear our normal clothes to cover our nakedness and to find a place to sleep. What makes us worry most of the time are luxuries. They are competition. They are comparison. When you compare yourself with your mate, they say your mate have done this, your mate have done that. You are there at this level and you are contented at this level. Then you begin to worry. You begin to put yourself under undue pressure. See, all your mates have all gotten married. What are you doing? What are you doing? You have been left behind. You have this and you are that. Then in worry, you begin to say, well, anybody that comes to ask my hand now, I will not care to know whether it's a child of God or not. I will not care whether it's even an antichrist or not. As far as I'm concerned, I cannot remain single and this and that. And then you enter into the den of a lion, into the den of a tiger called marriage. And you enter into the sea that you eventually regret for the rest of your life simply because you marry in a hurry, and you now end up regretting. This is something that you have to deliberately watch, because that is what the Lord has for us today. Now, Isaiah 28:16 that we are studying this season in the series of the Zion Foundation, it says, therefore, thus saith the Lord God, behold, I lay in Zion for a foundation, a stone, a tried stone, a precious cornerstone, a sure foundation. He that believeth shall not make haste. Now, this is where the issue of worry coming from is coming from. He that believeth shall not make haste. A lot of us, we sing the song as we go to church or whenever we are praying. We say, we are on the mountain Zion. We are on the mountain Zion. We are on the mountain Zion. We are here to worship God. And you think that because you have sang it, that you are on the mountain Zion, that really means that you are actually on the mountain Zion. And some people even think that because they are fasting, that is when they are on the mountain Zion, or whatever you think. But there is an evidence for you to know that you are on the mountain Zion. That evidence is that you will not make haste. That evidence is that, I mean, what will keep you on the mountain Zion is your faith, your belief in the finished work of Christ. When Jesus said it is finished on the cross, you know that actually, of a truth, the old man in your life that is the link to Satan's trap and the link to weaknesses and all the causes and afflictions of the devil is finished. The old man that is the one responsible for your sins and your infirmities and the ancestral causes and every other thing is finished. Therefore, you know that everything, no family cause, no ancestral thing, no nothing, nothing is going to work upon your life anymore because it is finished. If you actually believe it and you stand on it, you won't be running helter-skelter. You won't be running from one mountain to the other. You won't be saying, because I'm seeing this. And the reality is that everybody in my family, this is how it happens to the first daughter. They are not always getting somebody to marry. They are like this and they are like that. And they are not always well-to-do. They are not this and that. You know, when you begin to worry about all those things that you are seeing, irrespective of the fact that you are now a child of God, instead of you to go to Calvary and look at what is the package that the Lord has given me at Calvary, what has he done? What is the complete work that he has done when he said it is finished on the cross of Calvary? And then you believe it and you stand on it and it's resurrection power. And you stand on it and insist that what the Lord has done is enough for me. It is enough that Christ died for me and that it is enough that Christ died and that he died for me. And there is no need for me to make any other sacrifice, running up and down or worrying myself about any other thing. Because whatever the Lord has done, it abideth forever. Nobody can add to it. Nobody can remove from it. The Lord does it so that man can fear before him. If you trust and you know, you believe that which he has done, then you will not make it. You will not be going up and down. You will not be saying, please pray for me. Did you see any vision for me? What did you see? Okay, come and conduct deliverance for me because I'm having this dream. I've used my head to carry a cobweb. I've done this and all that. And you put yourself in unnecessary bondage because of ignorance of your... What is ignorance? It's not just about what you have not known. Ignorance, to me, is ignoring the revealed knowledge. You already know that this is it. Ignoring the truth, when you already know it, but you ignore it, and because you have ignored it, you are now going, running it, putting yourself under the bondage of it again. That is ignorance as far as I'm concerned. It's not just that you don't know. You know it, you have read it in the scriptures, you have done, but you refuse to believe it, and you ignored it, and then you are now putting yourself under that bondage again. That is ignorance. Now, brothers and sisters listening, I would want us to just ruminate on that while we go on a short break now. When we come back, we now move on to see what the scripture says about worry, especially in Matthew chapter 6. Thank you. Let's go on a short break now.
2: Thank you very much, sir. God bless you. God bless you. 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And what a topic for for the season we live in right now. War against worry. 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Tomorrow at 7 a.m., we'll be here for Waiting on God Wednesday, praying together. If you have prayer requests you want to send, please do send it on WhatsApp or any of the forms on our page. Just look for the form that says send prayer request. You should also join us on Thursday for Thankful Thursday. If you have testimonies to share, please reach out to us on WhatsApp or using any of the forms on our page. We'll be glad to have you as our guest, celebrating what the Lord has done for you. On Monday, the Winning Warrior Wives clocked 1 year on Gospel Best Radio. The Winning Warrior Wives is a platform where women of faith come together to pray, and they've been hosting their prayers on Gospel Best Radio for about a year now. So many of them will be around by the grace of God on Thursday to share testimonies of what the Lord has done through that platform to the glory of God. So please do join us. On Friday, Dr. Adegbeko Ngwale will be with us for Ask Anything Friday. Do you have any question relating to the Christian faith or the interpretation of the scriptures? Please do send it. And you know, the question you ask may lead us to so many other points that will edify the body of Christ. Again, if you have questions as we go along, please do send it to us. We bring those questions to Pastor Agunle's knowledge, and he will attend to them. Thank you very much. God bless you. Very good. Over to you, Pastor.
3: Thank you so much, sir. And welcome. We have been talking about worry, because worry is actually the cause of hurry in many of us. We hurry, we are always in a hurry. We hurry for this, we hurry for that. We want God to just answer our prayer instantly. There is instant everything, instant noodles, instant food is ready, everything we just want in a hurry, everything. And then we want God, in fact, people name their ministry Jehovah Sharp Sharp and different business, letter case, and a lot of things like that, as if to say they are the ones that will actually answer the prayers when they pray. As if God does not actually delay prayer sometimes. They say lesser kesteni and things like that. When you are actually in a hurry, you should know that you have left the Zion foundation and you have shifted ground from the solid foundation to the sinking sand. And in worry and in hurry, they are the twins that cannot be separated. Let me read what we have on our devotional for that day. That was then on Sunday, this day before yesterday. Now, the world system has a way of putting people under the pressure of worrying about everything, making them hurry and rush in life. It is good to state quickly here that he who lives in worry dies in a hurry. Both worry and hurry are the trouble twins. I call them trouble twins because they are always causing trouble. That war against your standing upon the Zion foundation, you have to fight them. Both worry and hurry are the trouble twins that war against your standing upon the Zion foundation, you have to fight them. This is what the Almighty Lord says. I'm quoting Isaiah 28:16 in another version now, yeah, in God's Word version. He said, this is what the Almighty Lord says. I am going to lay a rock in Zion, a rock that has been tested, a precious cornerstone, a solid foundation. Whoever believes in him will not worry. Whoever believes in him will not worry. So worry is now the evidence that you have left the Zion Foundation. You may have been on the Zion Foundation from the beginning or for a long time, but there is a check. There is something that helps you to check according to these scriptures. There is a litmus test that helps you to know, have I shifted ground? Am I on the sinking sand or on Christ the solid rock? We always sing that song. On Christ the solid rock I stand. All other ground is sinking sand. Whenever you shift ground, sometimes you don't know. You keep confessing positive, you keep saying things as if you are still on the ground, but actually you have left the solid, you have left the solid foundation, you have left the Zion foundation, and you are on sinking sand. But you don't know because you are not checking. You are not actually checking. It's just like BP. If you don't have the apparatus to be checking regularly, you may not know whether it is high or low. You just think that it is. You are still normal. So it is important to have this test and know. And the test, one of the tests that we have dealt with and that we are now dealing with today is worry. When you see yourself worrying, or you see yourself in a hurry, either to get answered to a prayer or to get something, you just want to get everything instantly. You want to get it done. And you think that your prayer that you are praying alone by yourself, your family, is not getting answered on time enough. And you are thinking that my time on earth is going. Ojo mi tutin lo oluwa. You know all those kind of prayers that put people under pressure. The kind of prayers that your pastors have put you under to say, see, this is going, this is happening, and you are not bothered about your life to cry, to shout, to pray that God should provide this for you, or God should promote you, or do all these physical things for you. Or see, when you are in a hurry, even if it is driving you to pray up and down, here and there, and you think that your own prayer is not enough again, so you need somebody who is closer to God to come and pray for you, and then you are running elsewhere, scatter, you will find yourself in a soup very soon because you are in a hurry and you are worrying and you are moving away from the Zion Foundation, who lives by faith and overcomes the world by faith, and then you are moving to sinking sand, which will swallow the victim. Please, brethren, if you find yourself that you are worrying about anything, you have been on the same grade for some time, and you feel that you are worrying yourself about it, and you are in a hurry to get a promotion, if you are not careful, the Bible says those who want to get rich, they find themselves in several temptations. They enter into several temptations. If you want promotion, if you want this, and you are hurrying about it, you cannot wait for God to do it. The Bible says, upon Mount Zion there shall be deliverance, there shall be holiness, and that's the house of Jacob will possess their possession. So the Lord has promised it. All you need is just continue to stand on Zion Foundation. Trust him that he's able to do it. Trust him that he loves you and he will do it in his time. When it is time, he will do it. He does not forget and he will not forget you. And even if you think he forgets, you just keep reminding him in prayer. And as long as you continue to pray, you don't need to worry. Let me tell you, Jesus said those people that do not take their faith as a little child cannot inherit the kingdom of God. And what does a little child do? Do you know what they do? When they bring their report card, their results home, and with the bill for payment of their school fees, they just hand it over to their father and ask their father, their mother, where is my food? And when they have eaten, the next thing is gone out to go and play ball or to go and play. They have forgotten about whatever the school have written about the school fees, about this, bring this tomorrow, bring this next tomorrow. They have told their mother, their father, they said we should bring a so-so-so thing tomorrow. They said this and that, and then that is all. They have gone to play. They are not worrying about anything in their life. But you now, because you think you have grown and you are matured, and then you are worrying, don't you think that those little children are better than you? They are more mature than you because they are not worried. They are not in a hurry. They are just simply dependent in faith on their father or their parents, trusting that their parents will do what they have told them. Now, God laid a tested and precious rock in Zion as a solid foundation for us to build our lives for eternal safety. God said, whoever believes in him will not worry. That is what God's word said. Whoever believes in him will not worry. If you believe in Christ and his finished work on the cross, you know you need no other sacrifice. You need no other plea. You need no worry. You need no running up and down. You need no hurry. You need just to be patient. The Bible says we should not be slothful, but we should be followers of those who through faith and patience obtained the promise. Why is it that you are in a hurry for God to answer it? If you check it, you will discover the lust of the flesh at work there. The Zion foundation is Jesus Christ himself, not a thing or a place. That's according to 1 Corinthians chapter 3, verse 11, that says there is no other foundation any man can lay that we can lay apart from that which is laid and which is Jesus Christ our Lord. God also said, we can only stand upon the Zion foundation by believing in him. And the mark that we believe in him is that we will not worry. Anyone who worries is shifting ground onto other ground, which is sinking sand. Amazingly, the most terrible causes of worry that hurriedly shifts people away from the Zion foundation onto sinking sand are not the basic amenities of life, like food, clothing, and shelter, but the luxuries of life. They want promotion. They want a car. They want a personal house of their own. They want this. They want to travel abroad. They want, you know, a lot of things people worry about are not even food and drink and clothes. The clothes that they need. If you see people worrying about clothes, it's not because they are naked. It's because they want to dress like the world or like other people. They feel inferior with the basic wants they have, and therefore they want something that will be like others, so that when a secondary school mate meets them, they will not feel inferior and feel ashamed and say, Kai, it, this person has made it in life. And I was better than him in school. And see me now. I'm earning 100,000, common 100,000. And then see him. He's driving Ferrari. He's driving this car. And then he's living in Banana Island. And then he has relocated abroad with his family. And I'm still here. You are worrying yourself over nothing. What is your problem? You don't even know what the Lord has for you in mind. You are comparing yourself with those that you got the job together. They have been promoted over you. In fact, and then you are still there at the level that you are. And you are thinking that it is a problem for you. You don't even know that God is at work in your life. Joseph's own was going down and down and down just because the Lord up is actually down. And because those ones are being promoted and promoted, and you are on the same level, even that are employed into your hands, that you trained in the job, even probably you are part of those who interviewed some of them, and now they have become your boss, and they are now up there and giving you instructions on what to do. Those that you supervised and you raised up, and they are the ones now giving you, and you are worrying. The problem is that you are comparing yourself. You don't actually know what the Lord has for you. See, the truth of the matter is, if you are in Christ and you are still in Zion Foundation, don't think it is one enemy from your father's household that is doing you or that is destroying, that has made you to be like that. You just be contented with what you have, and then ask the Lord what he wants you to be doing at that level that you are. Maybe there is have you not even seen people that are rejecting promotion because they prefer that level? That level pays them more than when they are promoted. Because when they are promoted, they will only be promoted with status and with a title, but not in, they will not be able to see what they are seeing, especially unbelievers. If unbelievers can insist and bribe their way that please, they don't want that promotion, so that they will remain on that level and they will be getting what they are getting at that level. How much more you, if the Lord actually has put you in that level, so that you will be able to meet those people that you are meeting, to reach them with the gospel, to help them, to do one thing or the other, to touch life. But you You just want status for yourself, for your flesh. You just want lust of to satisfy your own personal desire and ego and all that, comparing yourself with others. You will not fulfill God's purpose on earth. And when you end your life, the Lord will not be able to say, "Welcome, thou good and faithful servant. You have been faithful in that which I have given you." Brothers, what I'm telling you today is that you need not worry. Amazingly, like I read before, the most terrible causes of worry that hurriedly shifts people away from Zion foundation onto sinking sand are not their basic amenities of life, like food, shelter, and clothing. You worry about your reputations, positions, title, achievements, personal buildings, children. In fact, you call those who relatively would not worry, who you see as the people who are contented with where they are, and they are trying to just see how God will help them maximize that level that they are. You think that they have no future ambition, and you insult them by calling them NFAs, no future ambitions. But you don't know that they are the ones that have rest. You now, you cannot sleep. You have no rest. You are jumping up and down. Brothers, sisters, the word of the Lord is coming to you today. What is the worry in your life and that is making you to go in a hurry? Please, can you just drop them? The Bible says you should worry for nothing. You should be anxious for nothing. According to Philippians chapter 4, verse 6, or chapter 6, verse 4, it says that, "Be anxious for nothing, but in all things, with prayer and supplication and thanksgiving, make your request known unto the Lord." Why not just drop it at his feet and leave it there? When children drop their report cards on the with their parents, they don't go and be asking him to give them back, or their school fees, their bill, that this is the bill they said we should pay. They don't go back to be saying, "Father, let me even see it. How is my father going to be able to pay this now?" And they start thinking, or they start worrying, and they start hurrying that, "Daddy, where is it now? Where is it now? Where is it now?" However, Jesus' warning in Matthew chapter 6, verse 24 to 34, was not even against worrying over luxury. He said, he has even assumed that you are not going to be worrying over luxuries. He said, "Give no thought to what you will eat, what you will drink, where you will live, what you will wear." Give no thought to those basic amenities. It's not even, he has assumed that you as a child of God will not even be thinking about luxuries, about those other things that you are really, really worrying about. But if now your worry is even about the necessary things that the Lord knows that you need, why should you worry about it? He said you should not worry, but you should present your need unto him. He said he must have concluded that disciples have learned contentment with basic needs of life. Like Paul said, that having food and raiment, we will be contented with it. Yes. And Philippians chapter 4, verse 12 to 13, Paul said, "I have learned to abase and I have learned to abound. When there is nothing and when there is too much, I have learned to manage it. When there is nothing, I will not complain. When there is too much, I will not misbehave and consume it all on myself. I have learned to do it. I can do all things through Christ that strengthens me." Jesus' warning was against worrying about even your basic legitimate needs, which God knows you need, and he is more than willing to provide for you. God feeds the sparrows, clothes the lilies, and shelters the snails. You are more important to God than they are. Why then do you worry and hurry for anything faster than the Lord brings them? Why then do you worry and hurry for anything faster than the Lord, faster than the time that the Lord will bring them to you? Why do you force doors to open for yourself? God does not come late, even minister. Why is it that you are going up and down, running up and down, just doing, using marketing strategies to build your church, to just make sure that people come to your church? Jesus said, "I will build my church." And we read in the New Testament that those who join the church are those that are believing. Yes. And you don't discover that one church growing over hands is a depletion of other churches, other various churches. It's not a depletion on hell. Hell is still enlarging its own stomach while you are building your church. Then where are the people coming from? they are still coming from other churches, and you are rejoicing that we are the fastest growing church in this vicinity. Please, brothers, you are living in a mirage, and it is not correct. The Lord must have mercy on all of us in the name of Jesus. Amen. Why then do you worry and hurry for anything? God does not come late. Whenever he comes is the best time for you. He makes all things beautiful with time. But Philippians 4:3, but the Message version says, don't fret or worry. Instead of worrying, pray. Let petitions and praises shape your worries into prayers, letting God know your concern. And that same verse in the Living Bible says, don't worry about anything. Instead, pray about everything. Tell God your needs and don't forget to thank him for answers. I want us to just quickly read Matthew chapter 6, because I hope I will just read it, because we have to stop now. Matthew chapter 6, where Jesus actually spoke about worrying when he says, give no thoughts. Exactly. from verse 24, okay, let's read from verse 25. I'll just read it. Therefore, I say unto you, this is Jesus that is speaking in red letter portions of the Bible. That is Matthew chapter 6 from verse 25. Therefore, I say unto you, take no thought for your life, whatever ye shall eat, or what ye shall drink, nor yet for your body, what ye shall put on. Is not the life more than meat, and the body more than raiment? Behold, the fowls of the air, for they sow not, neither do they reap, nor gather any bands. Yet your heavenly Father feedeth them. Are ye not much better than they? Do you notice what the Bible is saying? That give no thought. Let alone worrying yourself about it. Give no thought. Let it not be part of. Instead of thinking about it, what you should do is to pray about it and leave it in God's hands and forget it and wait for him to answer it. You just go and be busy serving on the platform where he has called you. That platform is in your office, in politics, in the bank. You are working as a banker, or you are working as a lecturer. Wherever the platform that he has called you to serve him is, serve him there and let him feed you. Which of you, by taking thought, can add one cubit unto his stature? And why take ye thought for raiment? Consider the lilies of the field, how they grow, they toil not, they neither do they spin. And yet I say unto you, that even Solomon in all his glory was not arrayed like one of these. Wherefore, if God so clothe the grass of the field, which today is, and tomorrow is cast into the oven, shall he not much more clothe you, O ye of little faith? Have you seen now that whenever you worry, you have little faith? As a matter of fact, you have left the Zion foundation. Don't worry about it. Therefore, take no thought, saying, what shall we eat, or what shall we drink? No, or wherewithal shall we be clothed? For after all these things do the Gentiles seek. Have you seen again that it is the Gentiles that seek after what to eat, what to drink, what to wear, and all those things? It is the Gentiles that run after all those things. You are not an orphan. You are not somebody that does not have God. God is there for you. Your Father in heaven knows that you who said, for your heavenly Father knows that you have need of all this. If you are worrying like the Gentiles, then you have become a Gentile and you have left the Zion foundation unto sinking sand. But seek ye first the kingdom of God and his righteousness, and all these things shall be added unto you. If you are seeking first the kingdom of God in truth and indeed, and his righteousness, and the glory of God, and the souls of men, on the platform where God has called you to serve him, to work for him. See, I can tell you from personal experience that the Lord will not leave you stranded.
2: Amen.
3: Therefore, the last verse, take therefore no thought for the morrow. And many of us, you see that what you are thinking about is for tomorrow. You say you are saving for the rainy day, the rain that has not fallen. For the morrow shall take thought for the things of itself. Sufficient unto the day is the evil thereof. Deal with today and live one day at a time. The Lord will help every one of us as we trust Him to live a life without worry, as we place our worries at His feet and drop it there and leave it there in the name of Jesus. Amen.
2: Amen. Amen. And amen. Glory to God. And I really give glory to God, you know, for bringing this message at a time like this. And many people, you know, facing the end of the year and beginning to take stock. And, you know, the devil may be playing on some people's mind to say, look, so what have you done this year? And another year is coming. You're still there. But what a great lesson the Holy Spirit has reminded us of this morning. The evidence of being on Zion is that you are not making haste. That's the evidence of being on Zion. You are not stricken with panic. That's what one of the versions say. I think it's NIV. Is that you are not stricken with panic. And that's something that Pastor Agunle has emphasized this morning. He has also said, why do you force doors to open? Why do you force doors to open? Why don't you rely on the Lord? Again, the Lord will never leave you stranded. That's a testimony that Pastor Agunle has shared this morning, that the Lord will never leave you stranded. And I can tell you that is the same testimony that all the saints of God will share with you. Give no thought. It's not your own responsibility to take care of tomorrow. Give no thought whatsoever. Whoa, and then, whenever it comes is the best time. That's something that, again, that Pastor Agunle has emphasized. Whenever it comes is the best time. He knows everything. He knows the full picture. You only know a part. You only see a part. Whenever it comes is the best time. And I also love this observation from you, sir, saying that when we see people trying to build Christian ministries and churches using worldly means, at the end of the day, you find that there is no depletion of the kingdom of hell. We're not bringing people from the kingdom of hell into the church of Christ. We're just depleting other churches. We're just scrambling for,
3: yes,
2: you know, from other churches, bring people from this church, build your own church. But are we actually going, taking the war to the kingdom of hell to deplete that kingdom? Thank you so very much, sir. This has been a blessing, and I pray that all of us who are here today and those who will hear in the future will be blessed by this in the name of Jesus.
3: Amen. Amen.
2: After this prayer, I'm going to play that hymn, "My Hope is Built on Nothing Less Than Jesus' Blood and Righteousness." We have somebody sending in this Thanksgiving, I'll call it, our dear brother. Thank you very much for joining us. He has written saying, thank you for today's blessing. I'm blessed and it's timely. God bless you, brother Tokwe. God bless you. Very good. And Pastor, that's for you as well, saying thank you for today's blessing. I'm blessed and it's timely. You know, I said it.
3: We thank the Lord.
2: I said it. November is the time when people begin to take stock. You know, to be Thanksgiving, the year is running to an end. So the Holy Spirit has worked it that a timely message will come to the body of Christ at such a time, and we give all the glory to God. Thank you very much, Pastor, for always joining us. We appreciate you.
3: We thank the Lord. Thank you for having me and the opportunity.
2: Glory to God. May the Lord increase
3: His
2: anointing upon you in Jesus' name.
3: Amen. Amen.
2: Okay, please say a word of prayer as we bring this to you.
3: All right, sir. Our Father, we thank you for how you have helped us again today.
2: Thank you.
3: We know that you have us in mind and you are committed to helping us.
2: Yes.
3: And the way you help us is really to send your word to us.
2: Mm-hmm.
3: We thank you. We thank you because you know what we need and you are sending your help. We are not taking it for granted. Lord, we are begging that we must have this help that you are sending to us. We will not just leave it without applying it to our lives in the name of Jesus.
2: Amen.
3: Help every one of us that are currently listening and that will listen hereafter to actually apply this so that we will remain on Zion Foundation and we will not leave the Zion Foundation. In the name of Jesus.
2: Amen.
3: Father Lord, please help our life. Help our life that at the end we will not miss it in Jesus' name.
2: Amen.
3: Thank you, Father.
2: Thank
3: Lord,
2: you.
3: Lord, I pray for everyone. Thank you for bringing us to November.
2: Thank you, Lord. I pray for
3: everyone that is listening right now and that will listen hereafter that this November we will all desire the new wine.
2: Amen.
3: And we will actually hate the old wine in the name of Jesus.
2: Amen.
3: You will
2: Amen.
3: Take us. To be closer with you in the name of Jesus.
2: Amen.
3: And so all the old things will pass away in our life.
2: Amen.
3: And I'm praying for the Gospel Bells Radio that the heavens will be open wider
2: Amen.
3: Upon them
2: Amen.
3: And that you send the help to them in the name of Jesus. Amen. You uphold them and you move them forward. Amen. Help them to fulfill your purpose. Amen. The reason why you have called and established that. Amen. In the name of Jesus. Amen. Thank you, Father. Thank Blessed you, Lord. Be your holy name. Remember, we bring testimony unto us from the Lord in Jesus' name.
0: Amen.
2: Amen.
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0: A nice good evening to you, and what a joy to welcome you to the first episode of this year's Luke December 2025 challenge. As you all know, we started on December 1, inviting members of this community to read along, to read the book of Luke. What we do every December in our community, the Gospel Bell Studio community, is to read the 24 chapters in the Gospel account of St. Luke in the first 24 days of December, so that by December we would have read through the book of Luke. And I'm delighted to have tonight with us in the virtual studio Venerable and Mrs. Olufemi Olalekan James, who will be leading our discussion tonight. I also have my dear sister in the virtual studio. I see her, and I'm sure that's you, Sister MC, right? Thank you very much for joining us. And 2023, Sister MC was our sole facilitator, resource person for Luke December Challenge. And what a blessing you have always been, sis. For those who are out there at Gospel Best Radio, you can either be at Gospel Best Radio and listen to us. But if you also want to join us in the virtual studio, there is a link for you to join the virtual studio and make your contribution. So it's quite free. If you want to listen at Gospel Best Radio, that's absolutely fine. If you want to join us here in the virtual studio, that's beautiful as well. Do you know this song, Wonderful Words of Life? I'm going to read out the words as we sing it, and after that I'll say the opening prayer, and then we'll listen to each chapter, and as the Spirit leads, I'll just ask Venerable and Mrs. Lalekan James and Sister MC as well, anyone in the virtual studio to identify a treasure or two from those chapters. Sing them over again to me. Wonderful words of life. Let me more of their beauty see. Wonderful words of life. Words of life and beauty. Teach me faith and duty. Beautiful words. Wonderful words. Wonderful words of life. Beautiful words. Wonderful words. Wonderful words of life. Christ, the Blessed One, gives to all wonderful words of life. Sinner, listen to the loving call. Wonderful words of life, all so freely given, wooing us to heaven.

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Wonderful words of life.

0: And it is indeed the words of God. They are indeed the wonderful words of life. Venerable, is Santa available there to say the opening prayer, please?
1: Okay.
2: Yes, sir.
0: Okay, thank you, ma.
1: I'm here. Yes, sir. Okay. Good evening, sir. Good evening, everybody.
0: Good evening.
1: Yes, sir. Okay, should I go ahead?
0: Yes, please go ahead.
1: Okay. Our Father, in Jesus' name.
0: Amen.
1: We thank you for the gifts of life.
0: Thank you, Lord.
1: And for the gifts of this beautiful season that you have caused to come to us again.
0: Thank you, Lord.
1: We thank you for keeping us alive and well.
0: Thank you, Lord.
1: And we thank you for the grace to be numbered among your people, to be called by your name. Father, we ask that tonight, as we learn at your feet again, we ask that you will speak to us.
0: Amen.
1: We ask that you will reveal yourself to us.
0: Amen.
1: We ask that we will indeed glean from your knowledge.
0: Amen.
1: In the name of Jesus.
0: Amen.
1: And going forward from here, you will cause our lives to be better because we are here tonight.
0: Amen.
1: Thank you, Heavenly Father.
0: Amen.
1: In Jesus' name we have prayed.
0: Amen. Amen. Again, I'm glad to welcome you all. Our special facilitators for this evening, a resource person, Venerable and Mrs. Olufemi Olalekan James. 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We have many people who have read different chapters of Luke over the years at Gospel Best Radio. We're going to begin at Luke 1, and we're going to listen to this reading by our dear sister Bolanle Babalola, who is in Canada. Man, who has read Luke chapter 1 from the New Living Translation. And after that, I'm going to ask our resource persons in the virtual studio to identify a treasure or two. So that's the challenge, sir. And Ma, a treasure or two from this chapter. This is Luke chapter 1, read by our dear sister Bolanle Babalola. Before we go on, from tomorrow we begin from Luke 8. If you want to read any of the chapters, please indicate. Just tap the WhatsApp widget and indicate that you like to read. We post the recordings every day, and then we gather on Sundays to reflect on it.
3: My name is Bolanle Babalola. I am pleased to be part of this year's Luke December Challenge on Gospel Bells Radio. I am reading Luke chapter 1 from the NLT version. Many people have set out to write accounts about the events that have been fulfilled among us. They use the eyewitness reports circulating among us from the early disciples. Having carefully investigated everything from the beginning, I have decided to write an account for you, most honorable Theophilus, so you can be certain of the truth of everything you were taught. When Herod was king of Judea, there was a Jewish priest named Zechariah. He was a member of the priestly order of Abijah, and his wife Elizabeth was also from the priestly line of Aaron. Zechariah and Elizabeth were righteous in God's eyes, careful to obey all of the Lord's commandments and regulations. They had no children because Elizabeth was unable to conceive, and they were both very old. One day, Zechariah was serving God in the temple, for his other was on duty that week. As was the custom of the priests, he was chosen by lot to enter the sanctuary of the Lord and burn incense. While the incense was being burned, a great crowd stood outside praying. While Zechariah was in the sanctuary, an angel of the Lord appeared to him, standing to the right of the incense altar. Zechariah was shaken and

It must never touch wine or other alcoholic drinks. It will be filled with the Holy Spirit even before its birth. And he will turn many Israelites to the Lord their God. Verse 17. It will be a man with the spirit and power of Elijah. It will prepare the people for the coming of the Lord. It will turn the hearts of fathers to their children, and it will cause those who are rebellious to accept the wisdom of the godly. Zechariah said to the angel, "How can I be sure this will happen? I am an old man now, and my wife is also well along in years." Then the angel said, "I am Gabriel. I stand in the very presence of God. It was he who sent me to bring you this good news. But now, since you didn't believe what I have said, you will be silent and unable to speak until the child is born. For my words will certainly be fulfilled at the proper time." And meanwhile, the people were waiting for Zechariah to come out of the sanctuary, wondering why it was taking so long. When he finally did come out, he couldn't speak to them. Then they realized from his gestures and his silence that he must have seen a vision in the sanctuary. When Zechariah's week of service in the temple was over, he returned home. Soon afterward, his wife, Elizabeth, became pregnant and went into seclusion for 5 months. "How kind the Lord is," she exclaimed. "He has taken away my disgrace of having no children." In the 6th month of Elizabeth's pregnancy, God sent the angel Gabriel to Nazareth, a village in Galilee, to a virgin named Mary. She was engaged to be married to a man named Joseph, a descendant of King David. Gabriel appeared to her and said, "Greetings, favored woman. The Lord is with you." Confused and disturbed, Mary tried to think what the angel could mean. "Don't be afraid, Mary," the angel told her, "for you have found favor with God. You will conceive and give birth to a son, and you will name him Jesus. He will be very great and will be called the Son of the Most High. The Lord God will give him the throne of his ancestor David, and he will reign over Israel forever. His kingdom will never end." Mary asked the angel, "But how can this happen? I'm a virgin." The angel replied, "The Holy Spirit will come upon you, and the power of the Most High will overshadow you. So the baby to be born will be holy, and he will be called the Son of God. What's more, your relative, Elizabeth, has become pregnant in her old age. People used to say she was barren, but she has conceived a son and is now in her 6th month. For the word of God will never fail." Mary responded, "I am the Lord's servant. May everything you have said about me come through." And then the angel left her. A few days later, Mary hurried to the hill country of Judea, to the town where Zechariah lived. She entered the house and greeted Elizabeth. At the sound of Mary's greetings, Elizabeth's child leaped within her. Elizabeth was filled with the Holy Spirit. Elizabeth gave a loud cry and exclaimed to Mary, "God has blessed you above all women, and your child is blessed." "Why am I so honored that the mother of the Lord should visit me? When I heard your greeting, the baby in my womb jumped for joy. You are blessed because you believed that the Lord would do what he said." Mary responded, "Oh, how my soul praises the Lord. How my spirit rejoices.

0: in God my Savior, for he took notice of his lowly servant girl, and from now on all generations will call me blessed. For the Mighty One is holy, and he has done great things for me. He shows mercy from generation to generation to all who fear him. His mighty arm has done tremendous things. He has scattered the proud and haughty ones. He has brought down princes from their thrones and exalted the humble. He has filled the hungry with good things and sent the rich away with empty hands. He has helped his servant Israel and remembered to be merciful. For he made this promise to our ancestors, to Abraham and his children forever. Mary stayed with Elizabeth about 3 months and then went back to her own home. When it was time for Elizabeth's baby to be born, she gave birth to a son. And when her neighbors and relatives heard that the Lord had been merciful to her, everyone rejoiced with her. When the baby was 8 days old, they all came for the circumcision ceremony. They wanted to name him Zechariah after his father, but Elizabeth said, "No, his name is John." "What?" they exclaimed. "There is no one in all your family by that name. So they used gestures to ask the baby's father what he wanted to name him. He motioned for a writing tablet, and to everyone's surprise, he wrote, "His name is John." Instantly, Zechariah could speak again, and he began praising God. All fell upon the whole neighborhood, and the news of what had happened spread throughout the Judea hills. Everyone who heard about it reflected on these events and asked, "What will this child turn out to be?" For the hand of the Lord was surely upon him in a special way. Then his father Zechariah was filled with the Holy Spirit and gave this prophecy: "Praise the Lord, the God of Israel, because he has visited and redeemed his people. He has sent us a mighty Savior from the royal line of his servant David, just as he promised through his only prophets long ago. Now we will be saved from our enemies and from all who hate us. He has been merciful to our ancestors by remembering his sacred covenant. The covenant he swore with an oath to our ancestor Abraham. We have been rescued from our enemies so we can serve God without fear, in holiness and righteousness for as long as we live. And you, my little son, will be called the prophet of the Most High, because you will prepare the way for the Lord. You will tell his people how to find salvation through forgiveness of their sins. Because of God's tender mercy, the morning light from heaven is about to break upon us, to give light to those who sit in darkness and the shadow of death, and to guide us to the path of peace."
1: Anoyes, thank you so very much. That is the reading of Luke chapter 1 by dear sister Bolanle Babalola. And what we are gathered here to do is to identify the treasures from the chapters that we have read this year in the Luke December Challenge 2025. We have our resource persons in the virtual studio, Venerable and Mrs. Olalekan James. We also have our friends, Mami Onodikwe here, and my dear sister, Sister Yemisi Oguntayo. If you're at Gospel Best Radio, you can stay there and listen. If you want to come into the virtual studio, it's an open house. So, Venerable, should I start with you or with Auntie? Identify a treasure, one treasure from Luke chapter 1. I know we cannot do an exhaustive study. And Luke chapter 1 is the longest chapter in the book of Luke. And in the whole of the New Testament, it will be this, perhaps the second longest chapter with 80 verses. Okay, Venerable, a treasure, one treasure from Luke chapter 1.
2: Yeah, thank you so much.
1: Thank you, sir.
2: For the privilege, and I can assure you that Luke chapter 1 is packed full of treasures.
1: It is, it is.
2: You know? So, but since you are requesting for one,
1: yeah, for now,
2: I will start with the book itself.
1: With the book, okay.
2: The book itself is a treasure. You know, and this is the way I would describe it. It's written for one, but meant for all.
1: Okay, good, good, beautiful. Yeah, written for one, but meant for all.
2: Yeah, exactly. So you will discover that it was written, you know,
1: for Theophilus.
2: Luke was very intentional.
1: Mm-hmm.
2: Was very specific that this, you know, of course, there have been other writings,
1: mm-hmm.
2: you know, about the happenings, about the story of salvation, about the person of Jesus.
1: Yes.
2: So, but you know, according to, I mean, traditions, you know, Theophilus is a well, is an highly placed, I mean, person in the Roman space, in the Roman empire. But okay. He had been saved, and of course, I mean, being a Gentile,
1: yes.
2: being a Gentile. Himself, Luke, so he needed to write the, and then you know he was writing to somebody with eye up there.
1: Yes,
2: you know. So you know he talked about order.
1: Yes.
2: So and he wrote specifically for Theophilus.
1: Yes.
2: You know, that, but you know he wrote to us too.
1: Yeah, exactly.
2: And I mean it's a very beautiful thing. Yeah. Yeah,
1: beautiful. Written for one, but written for all. How did you say it? Did I just remember? Written for one, meant for all.
2: Meant for all.
1: Exactly.
2: Yes.
1: Written for one, meant for all. I love that. And that's so true. The Holy Spirit led Luke to write it for Theophilus, but of course, the Holy Spirit meant for it to be read by all of us. Glory to God. And I love what you said there, that you have, Luke was very intentional. The Holy Spirit himself, quite intentional when he led Luke to write that. Thank you very much. Auntie, go ahead. Your treasure from Luke 1.
3: Yes. Thank you, sir. And thank you all for being a part of this program tonight.
1: You're welcome.
3: One, like my husband just mentioned, it's packed full of treasures.
1: Yes.
3: And but one of it that I noticed and that has been a blessing to me.
1: Yes.
3: For some time.
1: Yes.
3: Is the fact that both parents of John.
1: Yes.
3: The Bible talks about the fact that they were righteous. The Bible calls them righteous.
1: Yes.
3: And at the same time, we noticed a reproach is a let me say reproach in quotes.
1: Yes, yes.
3: In their lives, they were barren.
1: Mm-hmm.
3: You know, and God knew about it. And yes, we see that for me it's a lesson.
1: It is.
3: That and sometimes, you know, so many times the kind of gospel that is being preached in our time, in our age,
1: yes,
3: that once you give your life to Christ, then everything will be well.
1: Yes, yes.
3: There will be no problems. Everything will be smooth.
1: Yes.
3: But we see that
1: these people, yeah,
3: they were actually righteous by God's standards.
1: Mm-hmm.
3: They were righteous people. And another beautiful thing I noticed about them is that they were busy in their office.
1: Absolutely.
3: They didn't the reproach for them was not an excuse.
1: That's
3: not
1: true.
3: To serve God diligently or to be absent in their office.
1: Yeah.
3: So, and we see that while they were at it, while they were serving God, while they were being righteous, focusing on God, you know, looking away from the reproach and looking at God, looking at Jesus, so to speak.
1: Yeah.
3: Looking at, you know, they were busy in their office and God visited them there. And we see when Mary, you know, at some point, Mary said that her reproach had been taken away.
1: Taken away.
3: Yes. No, God had looked upon her, yes, and taken away her reproach. Yes. So, you know, deep down, somewhere in their heart,
1: yeah,
3: in the corner of their heart, there was a need, just as, you know, like it can be likened to us,
1: mm-hmm,
3: at different areas of our lives.
1: Yes.
3: We at some point we have some need, we have some desires, we have some unanswered prayers.
1: Yes.
3: But it shouldn't be a reason for us to neglect our calling.
1: That's true.
3: To neglect that office to which God has called us.
1: Mm-hmm.
3: You know, they were diligent, they were righteous. So it didn't even matter. So even if God did not give them John,
1: yeah, they would have continued being faithful.
3: Yes. They would have still remained faithful. So I think it's a treasure.
1: It is.
3: And it's a lesson for us.
1: You know, wow.
3: It not is. To be so carried away with our pain, or use it as an excuse,
1: mm-hmm,
3: not to, mm-hmm, focus on God and face that to which He has called us. Because He always has good plans for us.
1: Mm.
3: You know, He always has good plans. I have a testimony of one of my brothers at some point when they were believing God for the fruit of the womb,
1: mm-hmm,
3: and you know, for so many years the wife would have either having the most times the, I think the, their case was the case of stillbirths. Yes, I think it was still,
1: okay,
3: and you know, in the hospital after the dead child is born, mm-hmm, and they would hand the baby to him in a bag, in a nylon bag to dispose.
1: Yeah.
3: So I think he had the experience. I think it was twice or three times he had such experience. But he said something at some point that there was one of the times they handed the dead baby to him, and he told God, he said, even if you don't give me a child, it doesn't change the fact that you are God, and I will still continue to serve you.
1: Amazing.
3: You know, today, by the grace of God, they have two children, a set, hallelujah, of twins, and the babies are, I think they celebrated 10 this year.
1: Wow.
3: So, but that was his testimony at the time, that even if you don't give me a child, even if you don't give me ice, it does not change who you are. It, mm-hmm, does not change the fact that you are God,
1: mm-hmm,
3: and I will still continue to serve you. So I think it's a lesson for us that we should not look away from our calling because of a reproach. God knows us, He knows what's best for us, and He loves us.
1: Yes. He loves us. Thank you so very much. You just listened to Venerable and Mrs. Olufemi Lalekan James, and I thank God. I think we started doing Luke December in 2022, and every year I will call on different people and I'll say, identify a treasure or two from this chapter. And I thank God for the fresh treasures that the Lord brings to us through His people. Venerable has mentioned from Luke chapter 1, written for one, meant for all. Written for one. Luke wrote it for Theophilus. It was led by the Holy Spirit, but this is an account meant for all of us. And I'll take that point further. When the Lord is asking you or asking me to do something, you never know the purpose to which the Holy Spirit will put that thing. Which underscores the importance of obedience. You just do what the Lord has asked you to do. You never know the many people who will be blessed by it. I mean, very well, you'll agree that when Luke was writing this to Theophilus, Luke himself probably never had any idea that it would become a book that thousands, millions of people, you know, we read throughout history. So thank you for bringing that out. A book written for one, meant for all. And Auntie has also identified this. Now, focusing on, and many people don't often focus on this couple, Zacharias and Elizabeth. They were righteous people, yet they had a reproach in their lives. And let us not be misguided, as Auntie has said, into thinking that when we're on the Lord's side, there will be no reproach, there will be no evil. The Bible does not teach that. And this couple, they illustrate, yet they were faithful in their office, which is the very challenging thing. Usually, now when people face trial, they say, look, it means God is not there. And then they stop being faithful. And usually we find that it is while we are about the Lord's duty, the Lord's business, that He meets us. And the Lord met Zechariah while he was about His Lord's business. All our brethren in the virtual studio, if you want to make a contribution, please feel free to do so. Just unmute, and I'll be most delighted to hear you. talk about any of the treasures that we have identified. If you're at gospelbearspirit.com, just use the WhatsApp widget to send in your message or contribution. If you want to join the virtual studio, there's a link there as well. This is Luke December Challenge 2025, and we are reading the 24 chapters in Luke in the first 24 days in December. And that's chapter 1, read by their sister Bolanle Babalola from Canada, and those treasures that the Lord has pointed out to us today, written for one, meant for all. Whatever you are doing today, do it faithfully, do it well. You don't know the purpose to which God will put it. Righteous people have reproaches in their lives. Righteous people, when they have reproaches in their lives, they should be like Zacharias and Elizabeth and continue to be faithful to God. Okay, we are going to listen to Luke chapter 2 now. Keep your questions or contributions coming anytime. We're going to discuss them together. Okay, Luke chapter 2, definitely not as long as Luke chapter 1. Luke chapter 1 had 80 verses. Luke chapter 2 is not as long, quite lengthy as well, but not as long. But, you know, as well, as always, with the word of God, beautiful, beautiful words, wonderful words. This one, read by a lady you may know. I'll let her say her name.
4: Good evening. My name is Olaide Ogutoku. I'm reading Luke chapter 2. New King James Version. And it came to pass in those days that a decree went out from Caesar Augustus that all the world should be registered. This census first took place while Quirinius was governing Syria. So all went to be registered, everyone to his own city. Joseph also went up from Galilee, out of the city of Nazareth, into Judea, to the city of David, which is called Bethlehem, because it was of the house and lineage of David, to be registered with Mary, his betrothed wife, who was with child. So it was that while they were there, the days were completed for her to be delivered. And she brought forth her firstborn son, and wrapped him in a swaddling cloth, and laid him in a manger, because there was no room for them in the inn. Now there were in the same country shepherds living out in the fields, keeping watch over their flock by night. And behold, an angel of the Lord stood before them, and the glory of the Lord shone around them, and they were greatly afraid. Then the angel said to them, "Do not be afraid, for behold, I bring you good tidings of great joy, which will be to all people. For there is born to you this day in the city of David a Savior, who is Christ the Lord. And this will be the sign to you. You will find a babe wrapped in swaddling cloth, lying in a manger." And suddenly there was with the angel a multitude of the heavenly host, praising God and saying, "Glory to God in the highest, and on earth peace, goodwill toward men." So it was, when the angels had gone away from them into heaven, that the shepherds said to one another, "Let us now go to Bethlehem and see this thing that has come to pass, which the Lord has made known to us." And they came with haste and found Mary and Joseph and the babe lying in a manger. Now when they had seen him, they made widely known the saying which was told them concerning this child, and all those who heard it marveled at those things which were told them by the shepherds. But Mary kept all these things and pondered them in her heart. Then the shepherds returned, glorifying and praising God for all the things that they had heard and seen, as it was told them. And when 8 days were completed for the circumcision of the child, his name was called Jesus, the name given by the angel before he was conceived in the womb. Now when the days of her purification according to the law of Moses were completed, they brought him to Jerusalem to present him to the Lord, as it is written in the law of the Lord, "Every male who opens the womb shall be called holy to the Lord, and to offer a sacrifice according to what is said in the law of the Lord, a pair of turtle doves or two young pigeons." And behold, there was a man in Jerusalem whose name was Simeon, and this man was just and devout, waiting for the consolation of Israel, and the Holy Spirit was upon him. And it had been revealed to him by the Holy Spirit that he would not see death before he had seen the Lord's Christ. So he came by the Spirit into the temple, and when the parents brought in the child Jesus to do for him according to the custom of the law, he took him up in his arms and blessed God and said, "Lord, now you are letting your servant depart in peace according to your word, for my eyes have seen your salvation, which you have prepared before the face of all peoples, a light to bring revelation to the Gentiles and the glory of your people Israel." And Joseph and his mother marveled at those things which were spoken of him. Then Simeon blessed them and said to Mary his mother, "Behold, this child is destined for the fall and rising of many in Israel, and for a sign which will be spoken against. Yes, a sword will pierce through your own soul also, that the thought of many hearts may be revealed." Now there was one Hannah, a prophetess, the daughter of Phanuel of the tribe of Asher. She was of a great age and had lived with a husband 7 years from her virginity. And this woman was a widow of about 84 years, who did not depart from the temple, but served God with fastings and prayers night and day. And coming in that instant, she gave thanks to the Lord and spoke of him to all those who looked for redemption in Jerusalem. So when they had performed all things according to the law of the Lord, they returned to Galilee, to their own city, Nazareth. And the child grew and became strong in spirit, filled with wisdom, and the grace of God was upon him. His parents went to Jerusalem every year at the feast of the Passover. And when he was 12 years old, they went up to Jerusalem according to the custom of the feast. When they had finished the days, as they returned, the boy Jesus lingered behind in Jerusalem, and Joseph and his mother did not know it. But supposing him to have been in the company, they went a day's journey and sought him among their relatives and acquaintances. So when they did not find him, they returned to Jerusalem, seeking him. So it was that after 3 days they found him in the temple, sitting in the midst of the teachers, both listening to them and asking them questions. And all who heard him were astonished at his understanding and answers. So when they saw him, they were amazed, and his mother said to him, "Son, why have you done this to us? Look, your father and I have sought you anxiously." And he said to them, "Why did you seek me? Did you not know that I must be about my father's business?" But they did not understand the statement which he spoke to them. Then he went down with them and came to Nazareth and was subject to them. But his mother kept all these things in her heart. And Jesus increased in wisdom and stature and in favor with God and men. This is the word of the Lord. Thank you very much.
1: And yes, thanks to you, Sister Lady Guntokun, for reading Luke chapter 2. So I'm back to you now, Venerable and Mrs. Olufemi Olalekan James. A treasure or two or three from Luke chapter 2.
5: Praise God.
1: Hallelujah.
5: Yeah, I think another treasure I missed so much in Luke chapter 2 is the fact that Mary and Joseph, but the Bible talks about Mary more on this matter.
1: Yes.
5: It's about her, or I would say their ability to keep in their hearts the occurrences and the things that were peculiar to their child.
1: Yes.
5: The child that had been born to them, Jesus. The birth of Jesus was not a usual kind of birth.
1: Mm-hmm.
5: First, the conception was something that had never happened before.
3: after that, even when he was born, you know, I think it's very amazing. You know, there was a time I was trying to imagine it, that, you know, the angels descended, the shepherds were, you know, in the field,
1: yeah,
3: you know, watching over their flocks, and the heavens opened, and the angels came down
1: with trumpets,
3: and there was rejoicing. You know, I really can't imagine it. The awe, the
1: glory,
3: how beautiful it must have been.
1: Yes,
3: and that had never happened before that time.
1: Mm-hmm.
3: It was something very awesome.
1: Mm-hmm.
3: You know, the angels came to announce that, wow, a baby has been born, and they rejoiced. And then this same shepherd that witnessed that amazing thing,
1: yes,
3: you know, came, located them. The angels gave specification that you will see that would be a sign. You will see a baby wrapped in swaddling clothes.
1: Mm.
3: You know, that was really very amazing.
1: Really,
3: you know, and imagine people talking about your baby that way. It was angels that came to tell us
1: that,
3: yes, that came to announce to us. You know, the Bible talks about the fact that Mary kept these things in her heart. You know, I think in our day today, that would have been a trending news on social media.
1: Definitely.
3: You know, these days people are pregnant and everybody just needs to hear it.
1: Mm-hmm, mm-hmm.
3: You know, the baby is born, everybody in the world needs to see the face of the baby.
1: Yeah.
3: But she kept. Yes, I think there's a lesson.
1: She kept it in her heart.
3: She kept it in her heart.
1: Hmm.
3: And even later, when they took the baby to the temple, and
1: Simeon
3: saw the baby and was prophesying, saying so many things. I'm sure they would have just been, you know, of course, the angel had told them that the baby they were going to give birth to. But I think, you know, having the baby now and the reality of all these things. So many things, so many prophecies, and the Bible talked about Joseph and Mary again, that they marveled about those things that were spoken to them, you know, about their baby. But it was not an opportunity for them to start, you know, telling everybody
1: exactly
3: that our baby, or start bragging about it, or start showing off about their baby. And even when the child stayed back in the temple had, you know, gone and then come back, and he said that he had to be about his father's business. Bible says told us again that, and Mary kept these things in her heart. You know, keeping them in her heart, I'm sure it was just beyond keeping them in her heart. It must have been about, you know, even speaking to God concerning this child, this special child that God had, you know, given to them, and praying and asking that all these things come to manifestation, all these things that they heard, that you know, these things will happen as God wanted them to.
1: Exactly.
3: And I think for me, I think it's a lesson to hear more and talk less, especially about our children, you know, to people, to the world. You know, it's not about you know, sometimes our lives and the place, the things that God has told us concerning our children, and the things that God wants to unfold, God wants to manifest in their lives. You know, I think it's a lesson to keep them in our hearts, and, you know, keep seeking God's face concerning them, concerning the manifestation. Because, you know, she was with him all through, even up to crucifixion.
1: Yes,
3: the mother was there. So even if, I'm sure, even in her pain at that time,
1: yes,
3: you know, I know we'll still get there. Even in her pain at the time, she must have been actually carried by the Spirit of God, and with an understanding, a very good understanding, that this baby, this child of ours, is not is not just a different child.
1: Exactly.
3: From it's not just any child.
1: Yes.
3: You know, is the child with a purpose. A child that was, you know, born, that had to come through them to fulfill a particular purpose. And it was according to God's plan. So we should learn to be more quiet, you know, especially when God has revealed some things to us. We should learn to, you know, seek His face in the quietness of our hearts.
1: The quietness of our hearts.
3: Yes, and not in, because that, like I said, it would have been a very fascinating news.
1: Exactly.
3: That wow, our baby was born, and it was angels that came to tell the shepherds.
1: Mm-hmm.
3: Can you imagine? You know, mm-hmm. It could have been a very fascinating news.
1: Exactly.
3: A very interesting one, a trending one. Let me
1: exactly.
3: use the English of our age. A trending one. And maybe so many things would have been destroyed.
1: Exactly. I mean, thank you so very much for that very beautiful point. Luke 2:19. But Mary kept all these things and pondered them in her heart. Again, Luke 2:51, it says, but his mother kept all these things in her heart. And this is so important. There are some things that God wants you to know, just you to know. And one has to be able to discern the things that God has said to you, that he wants you to ponder in your heart, different from the things that he wants you to broadcast to the whole world. And I will also add to what Antia said, when you know the promises that God has made to you, that has made to me, I'm meant to keep them in my heart and ponder on them, because it is in pondering on them that we'll be able to continue with the mission. Because Mary must have been putting everything together from the time the angel appeared to her, and then what Simeon said in the temple, what the widow said in the temple, what happened when Jesus, she must just have been piecing all the pieces together, pondering and saying, truly, the Lord is with me, truly the Lord Holy Spirit is in this boy Jesus as well. She kept pondering them in her heart. And for us as well, all the things that God has said to us in the secret place when we are praying, we should ponder them in our heart more than, you know, talking about them. The only thing we need to talk about is to proclaim Jesus to the world. But the things he has promised us ourselves, we just ponder them in our heart. And when we keep them in our heart, we are not going to go astray. We are not going to become weary. Thank you very much, Ma, for emphasizing this very important point. Mary kept all these things and pondered them in her heart. Beautiful. Venerable, over to you, sir.
2: Yes, sir. Yeah, that was good. Yeah.
1: Yes.
2: Now, I want to point us, I mean, point us to, you know, the very few verses in this chapter.
1: Okay.
2: The first few verses.
1: Okay.
2: You know, in this chapter, you know, and I want to look at it in two ways, looking at the same subject, but in two ways.
1: Okay.
2: You know, like there's a scripture. Let me see if I can read this scripture while I still speak.
1: Okay.
2: Okay, 2 Corinthians 6:10. Okay. Part of it says, as poor, yet making rich, having nothing,
1: yeah,
2: yet possessing
1: everything.
2: All things,
1: yeah.
2: Possessing everything, yeah. So, and that points to, I mean, the person of Jesus,
1: yes,
2: ultimately, points to the person of Jesus. No. You know, like if you consider what my wife described, this scenario,
1: yes,
2: you know, the trendy scenario she painted, you know, you know, like it didn't start like that. It started with, you know, them, having to cover the baby in swaddling clothes.
1: Yes.
2: And then placed in a manger. That's a stable. That's where you keep, you know, beasts, you know,
1: yes,
2: goats or
1: yes,
2: whatever. Yeah, oxes, yes. You know, that's where you keep them. And the reason was stated. They said because there was no room
1: in the inn.
2: In the inn. So it means that he should have been born the delivery should have happened in the inn.
1: Mm-hmm.
2: And if you imagine that it was the king of kings, that it was God,
1: yes,
2: and he was going to be born, should there be no room
1: in the inn
2: created for him in the inn? Mm. You know how, like I'll give an example of maybe myself, my little self.
1: Okay.
2: You know, the church that we pastor,
1: yes,
2: you know, is a big church physically.
1: Okay.
2: It's a big church.
1: Mm.
2: And numerically too, it's big.
1: Okay.
2: It's fairly large.
1: Okay.
2: You know, and sometimes we have occasions, you know, that brings a lot of people into the place. So the whole place is packed full.
1: Packed full.
2: You know, people are in the gallery, people are even in the corridors. But you know, there's no way it can be packed full that anybody will sit in my space.
1: Exactly.
2: No, I don't.
1: There's a reserved space. Nobody goes there. Exactly.
2: So, and you know, if the parking space, imagine, you know, maybe Ascension now, maybe another parish in Lagos, and the bishop is coming.
1: Exactly.
2: You know, and then there are a lot of vehicles, a lot of vehicular movements.
1: Mm.
2: You know, of course, it will come to a point that they will start turning people back.
1: Yeah.
2: Because there is a limited space available now.
1: Mm.
2: The bishop has not arrived. Nobody can drive into that space.
1: Mm.
2: I don't know if you understand what
1: no,
2: I'm saying.
1: No, I understand fully.
2: Nobody can drive into that space. It's just for the bishop.
1: Yeah.
2: Even if he delays for 2 hours
1: yeah.
2: in coming,
1: the space will be reserved for him. Yeah.
2: It's reserved for him. Now, for you now to say that there was no, that the King of Kings was born in a manger just because there was no room for him. In the inn.
1: Yeah.
2: In the inn. No. So that's an aspect.
1: Mm.
2: Now, the other aspect is this. You know, you can have somebody who is the future president.
1: Yes.
2: And you can have him in the crowd.
1: True.
2: As an onlooker.
1: Mm.
2: Now in this case now, you know, you can imagine the movement. It was a very massive movement because there was a decree.
1: Yes.
2: So everybody was moving. It was time to move. Everybody were packing
1: mm-hmm.
2: and moving. So you can imagine how busy if it were to be these days when you have vehicles, you know, buses, lorries. You can imagine how busy the highway would be like.
1: Yes.
2: You know, and then people were moving, so you have mass transit.
1: Yes.
2: And you can imagine that John and Mary would have been in a mass transit.
1: Yes.
2: Not in a limo.
1: Yes.
2: You know. So they were in that crowd and they were, so to speak, the parents of the Savior who was to be born.
1: Yeah.
2: So even when the Savior was born, he was just born just like that.
1: Just like, exactly.
2: Unsung, you know, just like that, you know.
1: Exactly.
2: Nobody knew that in a few minutes or maybe it was hours after then, that angels were around. That birth.
1: Yeah.
2: When it came, actually, it was just ordinary.
1: Hmm.
2: So sometimes God
1: the
2: wants to do
1: things.
2: Extraordinary things, and it starts with, in a very simple way, in a very down to way, and down to earth, very ordinary way, and that is the way of God.
1: Hmm.
2: Thank you, sir.
1: God does extraordinary things through ordinary means. I mean, that's so deep, we have to reflect on that. God does extraordinary things through ordinary means. And that's the danger, you know, for a world that focuses on the ostentatious, that focuses on the beautiful, the outlandish, the glorious things, the exceptional things, because the natural expectation for us as human beings is to say, well, if it's something big, then we must know, you know, we must know, it must show that it is something big. You look at something that is ordinary. In fact, the birth of Christ would not even be described as ordinary. It was even less than ordinary. I think Venerable can agree with me. An ordinary bath will be the one in the inn.
2: Exactly.
1: You know, we'll just be the number one in the hospital. But this was even less than ordinary, worse than ordinary, because it was in a manger, in a manger. And that should really tell us something. And I think in the Reader's Club, we discussed it at length. The importance, maybe when we're reading the early chapters of John Bunyan's Grace Abounding, the danger of overlooking ordinary things, the danger of overlooking the base things of this world. Because in God's design, in His wisdom, He does His work most times through ordinary means, through base means. And the Bible, through the Holy Spirit, through Paul, has told us that He uses the foolish things of this world to confound the wise. When Auntie was speaking the other time too, and talking about the angels appearing and blowing trumpet and saying glory to God, yes, that was an extraordinary revelation, an epiphany of sorts. But you know what? Those angels did not appear to the kings of the earth. They appeared to shepherds. Shepherds were even lowly people in the Jewish culture. They were very lowly. They were not people who were regarded highly at all. But God chose for those angels to go to where? To the shepherds. And of course, in that time, there were many civilizations already in the world. The Egyptian civilization was there. The Babylonian civilization was there. Of course, the Roman civilization. So there were great palaces in the world at that time. Nobody got a message from heaven. Again, that's another point which ties into what Venerable has said. Sometimes the message God has for the world is given to who? It's not given to the high and mighty, not even to the nobles of this world, but to ordinary people. And that is why, for example, Psalm 8, out of the mouth of babes you have ordained strength. A Christian would not have a spiritual antenna well tuned if he, that Christian, continues to expect the great things of this world in order to know whether God is working, right? In order to know whether God is working, it would mean that your spiritual antenna is not well tuned if you're expecting to see glamour and beauty. And very important, I think we can even apply this to Christian ministries today, Christian churches. You know, there are some people who say, look, if I go into an auditorium or a Christian place of worship and I don't feel the ambience, I don't feel the beauty, I don't feel the grandeur, you know, then maybe there's no excellence there. In fact, there was something I was engaging with on the Lord's side, one of our programs recently. Somebody said, look, there's a particular church. Whenever she goes there, she experiences the excellence there, that even their toilets are so exceptional, and there's nothing wrong there. But note that there is this thing about people wanting to see the beauty and the grandeur before they can believe that God is working there. God works extraordinary things through ordinary means, even through base means, things that are base, ordinary things. And then so we can find that in an assembly of mighty people, the noble and the mighty, that God's word or God's purposes are to be carried out through an ordinary person. Do you have any contribution from anyone in the virtual studio? And these are very beautiful points, really, from Luke 2. Mrs. Ololikon James telling us that, number one, we want to be reminded that God expects us to ponder in our hearts the promises He has made to us, the things He has said to us. He expects us to ponder them in our hearts. Ponder them in our hearts. And Venerable reminding us that God does extraordinary things through ordinary means. Ordinary means. He uses ordinary means. Ordinary means. And those who make the mistake of not expecting great things through ordinary means, they are really mistaken. Thank you very much. Thank you, our dear sister, Sister Tosinarebe Shola, joining us all the way from Idonri, right? Are you from? Yeah, because and also with another Venerable and his wife, the Arebe Sholas. Thank you. And echoing what Venerable has said, God does extraordinary things through ordinary things. That's a big lesson. Thank you very much, Venerable. Thank you, Mommy James. Thank you to everybody in the virtual studio as well. We're going to go to chapter 3 now. And this chapter 3 was read by our dear sister, Sister Fumbi Shokoya. Okay, Rashion, go ahead.
6: Yes, sir. Good evening, everyone.
1: Good evening.
6: I dropped something in the chat room, sir.
1: Okay, okay. Okay, let me quickly check it. Okay, good. Okay, we have this from Brashion Oedele. Yeah, Brashion, you can quickly summarize it now. Unless you cannot unmute for a long period.
6: Okay, okay. So I was just saying that from Luke chapter 1, yeah. I know that we are now.
1: I know, yeah, you are free. Just
6: from chapter 1,
1: yeah.
6: We find out that, you know, that a Christian is facing the challenges of life.
1: Yes.
6: Is not an indication that God has deserted him.
1: Yes, yes.
6: There are several biblical characters that we can, you know, that proves that point, even contemporary characters.
1: Yes.
6: You know, when that he had even lost his son
1: that yeah.
6: The Lord people saying we have done something or maybe this or that. That the Christian is facing challenges in life, not an indication that God has
1: deserted
6: him. Joseph was in prison. Joseph was in the prison for the first time. But still, God continues.
1: Yes.
6: That is the same thing with the parents of John the Baptist. They have been a priest, but still, they have that evil environment. So we shouldn't always attribute that God has deserted one because he or she is facing one thing or the other at the moment. It's not always true that way. Then from Luke chapter 2, for Simeon,
1: yes.
6: You know, after he has seen the consolation of Israel, he said, now you can take me.
1: Exactly.
6: So I was saying that those who have fulfilled their purpose in life, they welcome death.
1: They welcome death.
6: They are not scared to die because they know that what the Lord has sent them, they have done it. So if death comes, death is your daughter. They don't fear to die. As for the thing that the disease, they don't understand that after David has sent his generation, he slept
1: with
6: his fathers. And when we look at Paul admonishing Timothy at the point, he told him, I have finished my course.
1: Yeah.
6: I have fought the good fight. And you know, as at that time, he was done. And so if death comes at that time, to him, it is not anything called premature death, timely death, because he is caused. And for the widow also, you know, she was there. Yes, she had lost her husband, but she was there serving the Lord. She remained in the temple.
1: Yeah.
6: So I was making reference of her to the parent of John the Baptist in Luke chapter 1. And I said, just as the case of the parent of John the Baptist, life challenges or the challenges of life is not an indication or does not determine if you will serve God or not. It is your relationship with God that sustains your fellowship with him.
1: Absolutely.
6: Not the challenges of life.
1: Absolutely.
6: It is your relationship. And so, if you are not saved, if you don't have an established relationship with the Father, if you are not deeply rooted in Christ, you know, the challenges of life will uproot you from Christ.
1: True.
6: If you are not deeply rooted in Christ, the challenges of life can easily uproot you from Him. So those are my own takeaways from there.
1: Thank you so very much. And I love that at the point, thank you so very much for that. I love that the point you have made, you know, aligns very much with what Mommy James said, that the Zacharias and Elizabeth continue to be faithful. And then you are taking it further by saying that if you are not deeply rooted in Christ, those challenges will take you out. So that's another reason, you know, for faithfulness even when passing through challenges. And God is faithful, as he has done for all his saints. He brings his wonderful purposes to pass while we remain in his will. And that's also so important. Thank you very much, Brashio Idele, for that. God bless you. God bless you, really good. I'm going to play chapter 3 now, and also listen to Sister Fumbi Chokwe, and then we identify the treasures here.
7: Good evening. My name is Olufumbi, and I'll be reading Luke chapter 3 from the New King James Version. Now, in the 15th year of the reign of Tiberius Caesar, Pontius Pilate being governor of Judea, Herod being tetrarch of Galilee, his brother Philip tetrarch of Iturea, and the region of Trachonitis, and Lysanias tetrarch of Abilene, while Annas and Caiaphas were high priests, the word of God came to John the son of Zacharias in the wilderness. And he went into all the region around the Jordan, preaching a baptism of repentance for the remission of sins, as it is written in the book of the words of Isaiah the prophet, saying, "The voice of one crying in the wilderness, prepare the way of the Lord, make his path straight. Every valley shall be filled, and every mountain and hill brought low. Crooked places shall be made straight, and the rough way smooth. No flesh shall see the salvation of God." Then he said to the multitudes that came out to be baptized by him, "Brood of vipers, who warned you to flee from the wrath to come? Therefore, bear fruits worthy of repentance. Do not begin to say to yourselves, 'Have Abraham as our father.' For I say to you that God is able to raise up children to Abraham from these stones. And even now the axe is laid to the root of the trees. Therefore, every tree which does not bear good fruit is cut down and thrown into the fire." So the people asked him, saying, "What shall we do then?" He answered and said to them, "He who has two tunics, let him give to him who has none. And he who has food, let him do likewise." Then tax collectors also came to be baptized and said to him, "Teacher, what shall we do?" He said to them, "Collect no more than what is appointed for you." Likewise the soldiers asked him, saying, "And what shall we do?" And he said to them, "Do not intimidate anyone or accuse falsely, and be content with your wages." Now as the people were in expectation, and all reasoned in their hearts about John, whether he was the Christ or not, John answered, saying to all, "I indeed baptize you with water. One mightier than I is coming, whose sandal straps I am not worthy to loose. He will baptize you with the Holy Spirit and fire. His winnowing fan is in his hand, and he will thoroughly clean out his threshing floor and gather the wheat into his barn, but the chaff he will burn with unquenchable fire." And with many other exhortations he preached to the people. But Herod the tetrarch, being rebuked by him concerning Herodias, his brother Philip's wife, and for all the evils which Herod had done, also added this above all, that he shut John up in prison. When all the people were baptized, it came to pass that Jesus also was baptized. And while he prayed, the heaven was opened, and the Holy Spirit descended in bodily form like a dove upon him. And a voice came from heaven which said, "You are my beloved Son, in you I am well pleased." Now Jesus himself began his ministry at about 30 years of age, being, as was supposed, the son of Joseph, the son of Eli, the son of Martha, the son of Levi, the son of Melchi, the son of Janna, the son of Joseph, the son of Mattathiah, the son of Amos, the son of Nahum, the son of Elsli, the son of Levi, the son of Matt, the son of Mattathiah, the son of Simei, the son of Joseph, the son of Judah, the son of Joannas, the son of Risa, the son of Zerubbabel, the son of Shealtiel, the son of Neri, the son of Melchi, the son of Adai, the son of Kosam, the son of Elmodam, the son of the son of Jose, the son of Eleazar, the son of Jorim, the son of Matta, the son of Levi, the son of Simeon, the son of Judah, the son of Joseph, the son of Jonah, the son of Eliakim, the son of Melia, the son of Mina, son of Mattathiah, the son of Nathan, the son of David, the son of Jesse, the son of Obed, the son of Boaz, the son of Salmon, the son of Nashon, the son of Aminadab, the son of Ram, the son of Ezron, the son of Perez, the son of Judah, the son of Ram, the son of Ezron, the son of Perez, the son of Judah, the son of Jacob, the son of Isaac,

0: the son of Cana, the son of Enosh, the son of Seth, the son of Adam, the son of God. This is the word of the Lord.
1: Thanks be to God. The son of Adam, the son of God. I love this, the way Luke concludes this genealogy of our Lord. Venerable, a treasure or two from Luke chapter 3.
2: Yes, sir.
1: Yes, sir.
2: Yeah, this too is so packed.
1: Yes.
2: Yeah. So, but I will, since I can mention too, let me mention the ministry of John the Baptist.
1: Okay.
2: You know, I was listening to Brother Conan, you know, recently.
1: Okay.
2: You know, he was talking about the text that we also used in the service today. 2 Timothy chapter 4.
1: Okay.
2: And then from verse 2. You know, when he was asking Timothy to be instant.
1: Yeah, exactly. His season and out of season.
2: And then, you know, when going forward, I mean, further, in verse 3 to say that, you know, the reason is that of course he talked about, I mean, in being instant in the word.
1: Yes.
2: You know, reproving and the rest,
1: yeah.
2: And that. And then he was saying that, you know, because, you know, he said the times
1: that will,
2: you know,
1: come.
2: There will come a perilous, I mean, a difficult time, right? And of course the time is now.
1: Mm-hmm.
2: You know, and he said the people will not endure sound doctrine.
1: They want to hear what will suit their own desires.
2: They will heap up, you know,
1: teachers for themselves
2: to say to them
1: what they want to hear.
2: You know, so, you know, Brother Conner was talking about, you know, that heaping up, you know, or piling up. They just pile up. So there is a pile up of soothsayers, according to him.
1: Mm.
2: Those who say things that are soothing, and then, you know, you can it comes back to those who are in the pastoralia. You know, he says that, you know, he said somebody says it was Brabula Kone was saying that if somebody is a soothsayer, even though he says it's the prophet or a pastor or a teacher, but he's actually a soothsayer, and the reason why he's a soothsayer is that he said his preoccupation is to say soothing words, things that does not hurt anybody.
1: Yeah,
2: everybody is just fine. It massages their ego, and then it pampers them, you know, and then they can go on like that, you know. And then, you know, they keep coming back because it's going to suit them, especially when you have so much things around, like in our own situation where, you know, people can become depressed.
1: Yes.
2: So if you find someone who, when you go to, I mean, try the garden where, whenever you go there, you know, they will say soothing words to you.
1: Yes.
2: You know, you want to return.
1: Yeah,
2: it's just
1: return
2: human
1: there.
2: Or,
1: yeah,
2: you know, proper for you to, you know, to return to such place.
1: Yes.
2: But, you know, the ministry of John was that he was even in the wilderness. You know, you remember the last time when we were wrapping up with John Boyan's biography.
1: Yes.
2: You know, we're saying that, okay, maybe some people will want to be posted in, you know, sumptuous areas.
1: Yes.
2: Or parishes, maybe as pastors, or even maybe as workers.
1: Yes.
2: You know, as the case may be. You know, but, you know, his posting was in the wilderness. And people still came. You know, people who came, they came. They are great people.
1: Yes.
2: I thought that he should have crafted very soothing words to keep them.
1: Exactly.
2: You know, so that when they go to the city, they will still come back because they will find some kind of, you know, comfort in the
1: words.
2: In the, but, you know, it was very hard on them. He was even asking them, why did they come? What are you here?
1: Exactly.
2: Who asked you to flee from
1: the
2: those are words that, you know, if in the

0: offensive. It'll be very offensive to the people hearing it.
1: Very offensive to the people hearing it. Pastor, you won't contact your own.
0: Exactly.
1: You won't find your can in Cotier. I want to turn someone up for back home being Cotio. So I want to do. I want to wow, but about the Bobo's insult. You say, well, you know, it's not Kofauju Amora, it's not massaging our ego, it's not, you know, it's not doing, it's not marketing, mm-hmm. it's not doing enough mm-hmm. marketing, mm-hmm. you know, mm-hmm. to keep the fellowship going. He says, why are you even here? I remember Pastor Tunde Bakari, you know, I've had him a few times say that he normally said to some of his members, even workers, you know, if they have stayed like 10 years, he asked me, why are you still here?
0: Oh, really?
1: Why are you even still here? He will be asking me, why are you here? You should have gone beyond this. You should have gone to do something greater for God with all the, you know, all the blessings, all the treasure that you have received. You should have gone. Why are you still here? You know, it's an uncommon kind of approach.
0: Yeah, uncommon indeed.
1: But the people kept coming back, and the Bible did not record any kind of offense, you know, in them. And then, you know, they were, and to add to that, you know, there's something that is very peculiar, and it happened in Acts chapter 2 when Peter preached after Pentecost.
0: Yes,
1: you know, the Bible said the people were cut to their hearts, and they asked, brethren, what shall we do? You know, it's right that several people were asking, they came for baptism. So I see that, as our sister was reading it, you know, it's like the thing jumped at me.
0: Yeah, what shall
1: something
0: we do,
1: I've
0: right?
1: I've seen that. Okay, you know, the normal thing is that we prepare for baptism, then we are deep in the
0: water,
1: in the flowing river, or maybe in the case of the Anglican Church, you are just sprinkled at the baptismal font, and then you read all the things that you read, and then you go. But these ones, after baptism, they see us, what shall we do? So that question is very, you know, it came to me as something that is new, that okay, he has baptized them, yes, it's a baptism of repentance, but they are still asking. So even though they have been baptized, they still need
0: asking, what shall we do?
1: To be able to be on the right track. They had things to resolve, you know, about what am I supposed to do in this area, whatever. So it means that baptism is not the ultimate. That's the lesson for me.
0: Yeah,
1: it's not the ultimate. So I think I should stop here. So
0: yeah, another very beautiful point. After speaking to people about Christ, after people have come to Christ, then there is the place of teaching, discipleship. When people have identified with Christ, because baptism is essentially identifying with Christ, I've now identified with him and his kingdom, but then there's the place of teaching and discipleship. And I'm very glad that you pointed this out from this, because after that, they now asked him, what shall we do? And he said to them, then the soldiers too came, they said, what shall we do? The tax collectors can say, what shall we do? And people still need to be taught, which is in line with the Great Commission. It's a go to the world, baptizing them and then teaching them to observe all that I've commanded you. And this is so beautiful. Thank you for pointing it out there. And I never looked at it that way, but you know, it aligns with the Great Commission. You baptize them and then teach them, just like what John did. Now ask, what shall we do? And indeed, those who are baptized, who are confirmed, should be, if they are not asking what shall we do, we should be telling them, why are you not asking what shall we do? You know, why are you not asking what shall we do? Because now that you have been confirmed or baptized, don't you have any questions to ask? And because and sometimes when we ask them like that, that will now force them to ask us questions, which then lead to some other discussion. And even as we are talking, I'm thinking maybe there should be a program, parish by parish, church by church, where those who have been baptized, recently baptized or confirmed, they read them together maybe once a year and ask, how has it been, you know, how has it been with you? Do you have any question? What shall we do? That's a beautiful one. Thank you, sir. Mommy James, go ahead.
2: Okay. Thank you, sir.
0: Yes, sir.
2: One thing that also came to mind to me when the chapter 3 was being read is that John was he was a prophet that lived a very short life, short but very focused life.
0: Yes, yes.
2: Very, very focused. He was not at all entangled in any other business, any other thing that, you know, for him, it was about directing people
0: to Christ.
2: To Christ, you know, telling them straight up about repentance. And it been like Venerable mentioned, you know, he was talking about people who would not sweet talk their congregation or the people that are listening to them, their hearers. He was very, very direct,
0: yes,
2: very objective. He wasn't a preacher who would want to make the words who wants to sweet coat or sugar coat the words.
0: The words, yes.
2: You know, up to the point that he was able to even speak against the king.
0: Exactly. You know,
2: he was able to reprimand him directly.
0: Yes.
2: I think that's very profound.
0: It is.
2: It takes me back to the chapter one.
0: Okay.
2: Talked about when Elizabeth was being told about the child she was going to give birth to.
0: Yes.
2: You know, the Bible talks about the fact that he will be great in the sight of the Lord.
0: Yes.
2: You know, so for him, everything was about fulfilling his God ordained purpose. It wasn't about, it didn't matter if the king didn't want to see his face or hear him. His own was, you know, to get that message
0: across
2: that God had given him, spoken to the people. And no matter the class, no matter the level of the people, his was just to get that work, that assignment done. And I think it's a lesson, you know, to be very focused.
0: Yes.
2: To be very, very focused. I really saw that while the lesson was being read.
0: Exactly.
2: That he was really very focused. Nothing else mattered.
0: Matters to him except to say the
2: truth.
0: Yes,
2: and he lived a very short life.
0: And a very short one.
2: And in fact, I was even wondering that could his parents have could
0: been
2: they
0: happy.
2: Have still been alive at
0: that time? Exactly.
2: You know, after he was a child that was that was expected for a very long time.
0: Exactly. And then he lived for a short time.
2: And he lived for a very short time. A short but very purposeful.
0: Very purposeful.
2: Focused life.
0: In fact, when you started speaking, I did a quick Google search. How old was John the Baptist, you know, when he died? So the estimate is about 34, 35 years. That it was 34, 35. That's the estimate from Bible scholars. I think okay, go ahead.
2: Yes, I think I already made the point.
0: Yes,
2: that exactly. he lived a short but very focused, purposeful life.
0: Yes.
2: Not minding what anybody else said or did didn't really matter. For him, it was about just doing what God had asked him to come and do.
0: To come and do, exactly.
2: Yes,
0: exactly. Exactly. Just it was focused, just doing what God wanted him to do. And as you mentioned there, it was just saying the truth, which ties into what Venerable said earlier on as well. That how can it be that somebody who was not preaching a comforting message, who was not even in the city, who was in the wilderness, had an audience? You know, how come he had an audience? People were going to him in the wilderness where he would tell them the truth and nothing but the truth, as we will say it. And again, it ties into 2 Timothy 4, which Venerable reference, which many people read in church today. Preach the word, be prepared in season and out of season. Now, you know, some older versions say be instant in season and out of season, meaning that you just preach the word and do it whether it is the season for it or not, you know, just say it. And many people have concerns nowadays. If we preach it this way, people won't come. If we do it this way, people won't come. And, you know, may our churches be strengthened by the Holy Spirit enough to know that it is not how you are doing it that matters. It is what you are doing. Are you doing what the Lord has commanded? Are you doing it in spirit and in truth? And then God will bring the increase. And as you mentioned as well, John the Baptist did not then did not then tailor his message to suit the audience, which is something that many of us, and that's just because of our broken nature as human beings, we want to do. But so when he appeared before Herod, his duty was to say the truth. When he appeared before, when he was preaching to soldiers, the truth, to tax collectors, the truth. And when he appeared in Herod's palace, the truth. He got him killed, of course. He got, so people will even argue today and say, look, don't get yourself killed. That is to be what he, that they will say, look at John the Baptist. If he had lived for longer, he would have done, you know, more work. You know, people always try to excuse things like that. But, you know, he did what God sent him to do, as you mentioned. We have in the chat room here, Brashim Edile saying, where the carcass is, vulture will gather. Daddy Gwile isn't in the city, you know, exactly. No, maybe always point to Gwilakone, and that's it's not in the city, it's somewhere in Boko Bene. Many people did not know of that place, but for him, and he said, but the truth draws men whose intent are pure. Exactly, the truth draws people. Jesus said, and now if I be lifted up, I will draw all men to myself. Thank you very much for those treasures, Venerable and Mommy James. I'm going to hold you for longer. Please just bear with us tonight. I want us to get to this chapter 4. So please bear with us. And I thank God for everyone at Gospel Spirit. Thank you for staying on. I believe this has been a blessing indeed. Indeed. Let's listen to this chapter 4 and we then engage more. Thank you, my dear sister. Saying John the Baptist ministry wasn't about audience, it was about speaking the truth. Exactly. Thank you, Sir MC, for this. And that's so true. And that's a point, a beautiful point too. It ties into what has been said, but you have said it in a in an even more important way, that the ministry of John the Baptist was not about audience, it was about speaking the truth. Unfortunately today, whether we talk about our churches or our preachers or even ourselves, we are always thinking about the audience. And unfortunately, you know, social media has conditioned us. You know, I don't know if anybody wants to contribute to this. Social media has conditioned us to think first in terms of audience rather than in terms of the message. So anybody who is on social media is first thinking of how many people will listen to this, how many people will want to come to this, how many people will want to listen to this, we want to hear it, we want to share this, rather than what am I sent to say, what am I sent to preach. And I think that's the main treasure that we have identified tonight from chapter 3. Go ahead, sir.
1: Yeah, just to buttress the point that, you know, the point you were making.
0: Yes, sir.
1: You know, sometimes somebody is supposed to be preaching or teaching something or passing a message, and in the middle of that, sometimes even it's even prayer. Mm-hmm. You know, I've had, you know, few people, some of the popular, maybe, you know, online prayer leaders now, you know, even in the middle of raising a prayer point, they still have the time to say, just keep sharing, you know.
0: Exactly. Just keep sharing. So, okay, even while they are praying, right?
1: Yes, raising a prayer point.
0: Okay.
1: You know, or maybe somebody's preaching, or he's trying to pass a message.
0: And he said, look, as I'm preaching, just keep sharing this. Keep sharing it. Keep sharing.
1: You know.
0: Exactly.
1: No, because it's about the number of views.
0: Of viewers, exactly.
1: I mean, you know, it's a difficult time that we're
0: living. Yeah, it's a difficult time. And that's why I said that social media has conditioned us, because that's the way social media is built. Because for those who own the platforms themselves, the way their platform will continue to be relevant is by measuring how many people come to the platforms. So they always put the mechanisms there that those who use it themselves, you can only get traction on these platforms if you get people to come. And so you'll be thinking, how do I get people to come? And that's a dangerous thing indeed, exactly, for Christian ministries. I can understand for celebrities, I can understand for influencers, I can understand for business persons. Indeed, for a business, you'll be thinking, how can I get people to come and use this product and use this service? In a very profound way, that is not the first question before a Christian minister, before a church. It's not how can we get people to come. It is, how can we take the message to people? It is the message itself. Because once you have to condition the message or tailor the message in order to get people to come, there's a problem. And when you begin to be concerned with, oh, how many people have come to this, you're probably not focused on the business of Christ, because the business of Christ is go and tell them, right? So this example you have given, I think I've seen people something like that. So somebody is praying. Prayer is a communication between the person praying, the supplicant, and God. It's supposed to be what Jesus said, go behind your doors, your Father who sees you. It's supposed to be in spirit and in truth. And while you are praying and saying, in Jesus' name, the Lord will hear you, the Lord will answer you. I hope you are sharing this. Share it on your WhatsApp, share it on your Facebook, and then you go back to the prayer. I mean, that's making mockery of it all. And it will take a lot of discipline from churches and ministries not to do, especially because some ministries are doing it so well and they are doing it so well and profitably. And some people say, look, why will we not do it? That is what everybody is doing now. In the chat room here, Brashim Idile is saying, social media only constrains those whose God is their belly. True. Philippians 3:8. Exactly. And he has written saying, when mammon is the God, what do we expect? Monetization and commercialization of ministry will keep any minister off track, even if he appears to remain in the race. And that's so true. Once you want to commercialize what you are doing, once it matters to you, how many people listen to something, you are most likely going to be led off track, because you're going to be thinking in terms of what can make people come, instead of, God, what do you want me to tell people? You know, and as Venerable mentioned, as Mommy James mentioned, for John the Baptist, and as Sister MC mentioned as well, the question was not audience. The question was, what is God's message? What does he want me to say? May God help us indeed. And it's the same thing for us as well, you know, as we listen, whether in our own, even if you're not a preacher, if you are just a Christian in your own sphere of influence, your task always should be, Lord, what do you want me to say? Not, what would people want to hear from me? Okay, chapter 4, and we're going to stop at chapter 4 tonight.
3: Good evening. My name is Fisola Adurobamba, and I'll be reading the book of Luke, chapter 4, from the New King James Version. I read, then Jesus, being filled with the Holy Spirit, returned from the Jordan and was led by the Spirit into the wilderness, being tempted for 40 days by the devil. And in those days he ate nothing, and afterwards, when they had ended, he was hungry. And the devil said to him, if you are the Son of God, command this stone to become bread. But Jesus answered him, saying, it is written, man shall not live by bread alone, but by every word of God. Then the devil, taking him up on a mountain, showed him all the kingdoms of the world in a moment of time. And the devil said to him, all this authority I will give you, and their glory, for this has been delivered to me, and I give it to whomever I wish. Therefore, if you will worship before me, all will be yours. And Jesus answered and said to him, get behind me, Satan, for it is written, you shall worship the Lord your God, and him only you shall serve. Then he brought him to Jerusalem, set him on the pinnacle of the temple, and said to him, if you are the Son of God, throw yourself down from here, for it is written, he shall give his angels charge over you to keep you, and in their hands they shall bear you up, lest you dash your foot against the stone. And Jesus answered and said to him, it has been said, you shall not tempt the Lord your God. Now when the devil had ended every temptation, he departed from him until an opportune time. Then Jesus returned in the power of the Spirit to Galilee, and news of him went out through all the surrounding region, and he taught in their synagogues, being glorified by all. So he came to Nazareth, where he had been brought up, and as his custom was, he went into the synagogue on the Sabbath day and stood up to read. and he was handed the book of the prophet Isaiah. And when he had opened the book, he found the place where it was written, "The Spirit of the Lord is upon me, because he has anointed me to preach the gospel to the poor. He has sent me to heal the brokenhearted, to proclaim liberty to the captives, and recovery of sight to the blind, to set at liberty those who are oppressed, to proclaim the acceptable year of the Lord." Then he closed the book and gave it back to the attendants and sat down. And the eyes of all who were in the synagogue were fixed on him. And he began to say to them, "Today this scripture is fulfilled in your hearing." So all bore witness to him and marveled at the gracious words which proceeded out of his mouth. And he said, "Is this not Joseph's son?" He said to them, "You will surely say this proverb to me, 'Physician, heal yourself. Whatever we have heard done in Capernaum, do also here in your country.'" Then he said, "Assuredly, I say to you, no prophet is accepted in his own country. But I tell you truly, many widows were in Israel in the days of Elijah, when the heaven was shut up 3 years and 6 months, and there was a great famine throughout all the land. But to none of them was Elijah sent, except to Zarephath, in the region of Sidon, to a woman who was a widow. And many lepers were in Israel in the time of Elisha the prophet, and none of them was cleansed except Naaman the Syrian. So all those in the synagogue, when they heard these things, were filled with wrath, and rose up and thrust him out of the city. And they led him to the brow of the hill on which their city was built, that they might throw him down over the cliff. Then passing through the midst of them, he went his way. Then he went down to Capernaum, a city of Galilee, and was teaching them on the Sabbath. And they were astonished at his teaching, for his word was with authority. Now in the synagogue there was a man who had a spirit of an unclean demon. And he cried out with a loud voice, saying, "Let us alone. What have we to do with you, Jesus of Nazareth? Did you come to destroy us? I know who you are, the Holy One of God." But Jesus rebuked him, saying, "Be quiet and come out of him." And when the demon had thrown him in their midst, it came out of him and did not hurt him. Then they were all amazed and spoke among themselves, saying, "What a word this is! For with authority and power he commands the unclean spirit, and they come out." And the report about him went out into every place in the surrounding region. Now he arose from the synagogue and entered Simon's house. But Simon's wife's mother was sick with a high fever, and they made request of him concerning her. So he stood over her and rebuked the fever, and he left her, and immediately she arose and served them. When the sun was setting, all those who had any that were sick with various diseases brought them to him, and he laid his hand on every one of them and healed them. And demons also came out of many, crying out and saying, "You are the Christ, the Son of God." And he rebuked them, did not allow them to speak, for they knew that it was the Christ. Now when it was day, he departed and went into a deserted place. And the crowd sought him and came to him and tried to keep him from leaving them. But he said to them, "I must preach the kingdom of God to the other cities also, because for this purpose I have been sent." And he was preaching in the synagogues of Galilee. This is the word of God. Thank you.
0: Thanks be to God. And yes, thanks be to God. This is Luke December Challenge 2025. We are just listening to the reading of Luke chapter 4 by dear sisters of Sola Adro Gbangba. And I have in the virtual studio with me, Venerable and Mrs. Olufemi Olalekan James. We also have our friends in the studio, Sister Yemisi Oguntayo, Brashim Edele. Thank you, Venerable. Okay, let's look at Luke 4. What treasures from Luke chapter 4?
2: I think one of the things that came to me here is as children of God,
0: yes,
2: and as God's people,
0: mm-hmm,
2: you know, every now and then God sends his word to us.
0: Yes.
2: And if we are not careful, we may take the word with levity.
0: Mm.
2: We may take the word with we may attach unimportance to it,
0: to the word,
2: or we could even handle it with familiarity.
0: Mm.
2: That we have been in the church for a very long time, we have always heard this.
0: Mm.
2: You know, let me use an example of this Christmas season.
0: Yes,
2: you know, we read this almost the same lessons for the carol,
0: yes,
2: services. But one beautiful thing about God's word is that his word, you know, always comes forth with power.
0: Hmm. Exactly.
2: And we should always have a receptive heart, a heart that is open to learning, a heart that is open to receiving. You know, when Jesus went to the temple at Nazareth, and you know, he read the book of Isaiah to them.
0: Yes.
2: Of course, I believe that was not the first time they were hearing it. But the thing that offended them was, mm, the fact that Jesus, you know, was laying claim to the fact that, you know, these words that you have heard now, you know, it's becoming reality to you.
0: Yes.
2: It's being fulfilled,
0: mm,
2: in your time. You know, you are hearing it now from the person of which it was spoken, you know. And for them, it was as if, who are you? Mm-hmm. We know you, we know your birth, we know. So why are you telling us? You know, it was not, it wasn't, they were not receptive,
0: yeah,
2: to that word,
0: mm,
2: you know. And like Jesus was trying to tell them that, see, in Israel, when Naaman got healed,
0: yes,
2: he was not, there were a lot of lepers in Israel,
0: exactly,
2: at the time too, when that pool, that Jordan River, healed,
0: mm-hmm,
2: him,
0: mm-hmm,
2: and there were a lot of people, a lot of lepers that could have also been healed
0: at that time
2: in Israel. I'm sure that news went abroad,
0: mm-hmm,
2: that the Syrian army officer got healed in by Israel, dipping in the, you know, but they may have taken it with so much, they may have seen it as an unimportant news,
0: hmm,
2: or a news that, you know, they may have just taken it with so much
0: disbelief.
2: I'm lost for words now. You said
0: maybe disbelief.
2: Yes, or disbelief. In fact, that's the word, disbelief. You know, so many times God's word comes to us, and when we open our hearts, mm, to receive,
0: mm,
2: God is always available to make his word new to us.
0: True.
2: To bring his word to us. True. With healing, with grace, with power. And we see the difference between the two, you know, the people that he went to at first,
0: mm,
2: they rejected the word. They wanted to even kill him, wanted to push him off the cliff,
0: yes,
2: and, you know, get rid of him. And when he came to Capernaum, you know, those ones, of course, he spoke to those ones too, and a lot of people, so many people were healed in that city.
0: Mm.
2: So we should be careful about our attitude towards God's word.
0: That's true.
2: Sometimes we may take it with so much unimportance,
0: mm,
2: and we may see it as, sometimes if we are not careful, it could even be a routine to us.
0: Exactly.
2: You know, all the seasons in church, all the activities could end up being a routine.
0: Yes.
2: You know, it could be a usual thing. Ah, it's time for Christmas. We go for Christmas carol services. Mm-hmm. We'll listen to the lessons. Mm-hmm. And if we are not careful, we'll just go, we'll come back,
0: yeah,
2: and we will not gain anything. And it could happen all year long.
0: That's true.
2: And God forbid it even happens in the life of a Christian, a so-called Christian,
0: yeah,
2: all his life, you know, believing that he's a church person, he was born in church, he knows everything about the church, and he goes in, he hears the messages week in, week out. He listens to the word. He even picks the Bible himself to read as a routine. We have to read our Bible every morning. We have to, you know, and if we are not careful, we take the word of God with levity. So we should always have an open heart.
0: Yeah.
2: An open heart to receiving God's word. And irrespective of who is speaking that word.
0: Yes.
2: Yes. You know, sometimes as adults, you know, sometimes when we have our youths, you know, speaking, we may have a tendency to look down on them and see them as these children that are just coming up, what do they know? You know, and we may just miss out
0: exactly
2: in the blessings.
0: Exactly. I mean, thank you so very much for that. And if you recall, I think when towards the end of the book we just finished reading now on Gospel Best Radio, Grace Abounding, I think that's one of the dangers that John Bunyan pointed out for people in the pilgrimage, the danger of the sacrament becoming routine and making light of them. Because the things you do, the things you've had before, the passages you've had read, the songs that you have rendered before, you just think, look, what are we doing? Just the same thing over and over again. If one fails to open one's mind to receive from the Lord every time, you fall into that danger of saying, it's same of same, same of same, same of same. But the word of God, as you have said, is never the same. Even if we decide to read this chapter again tomorrow, if a believer opens his heart or her heart, that believer will receive one treasure or another from the Lord. Thank you very much, man. The danger of taking with levity the things of God, the word of God, and the sacraments and all the Christian practices. Thank you, man. Okay, Venerable.
1: Yeah, I think I just start with what I consider a flip side of of the point that has been raised.
0: Okay.
1: Already.
0: Okay.
1: Yeah, and that's the response. Yes, we are talking about familiarity that breeds content.
0: Yes.
1: You know. So, but the flip side is Jesus's response. You know, we are saying that the disposition of the people was that of disbelief of unbelief.
0: Yes.
1: Or due to over familiarity. You know, but you know, when Jesus responded, you know, it was no longer disbelief or familiarity. It was that of offensive.
0: True.
1: It became offensive to them because he was talking about, you know, God looking away from even the people who are supposed to be chosen. I'm going to bless those who ordinarily you will say that they are outcasts, they do not belong to the commonwealth of Israel. And then God going out of his way to touch those people.
0: Exactly.
1: That's something that is offensive to an average Jew. And I think that was the problem of Jonah too. That was the issue he had, you know, even with delivering God's message. You know, for him, just clear these people off and, you know, let's be done with it.
0: Yes.
1: Let's not be talking about them repenting and then talking about God now reconsidering a stand on Nineveh. You know, so when he was saying that, you know, there were many people in many widows in Israel now.
0: Yes.
1: But it was to Sidon. It was exactly. It was the region of Sidon that God sent the prophet and to a widow.
0: Yes.
1: You know, who is not of Israelite mm-hmm. extraction, mm-hmm. you know, in whatsoever way. You know, so that and you know, while our sister was reading it, you know, that point where they became so angry,
0: yes,
1: that they wanted to push him up the cliff. You know, if you live in Abeokuta as okay. we do now, you will understand that because the city was, you know, it was like a city on a hill where you can get to a point and you can push somebody up and the person won't survive. You know, if you live in Lagos, everywhere is, apart from the waters, in everywhere is more or less like a plain.
0: Yeah, plain ground.
1: Like a plain ground, you know. But you know, if you go to Lumorock now, mm-hmm. you get to the summit.
0: Yeah.
1: And you know, in fact, there are marks. There are red marks, you know, barrier, you know, is with ink on the top, where you can't go further than that. Even when you go for tourism, you can't, you know, they have marked that area. They won't even allow you, the guides won't allow you to go, because you can easily fall off and then there will be no remedy. So they were so angry that they took him to that cliff. You know, of course, that particular city, as it has been explained, is actually situated on a hill. And there's an area in that city where you get to, you can't go further except you want to die. And that's a cliff. So that was the point, that was the place where they took him to, just to explain how offensive his message or his response to the attitude was like. You know, and that's something that is profound. But let me come back to the temptation.
0: Yes.
1: The temptation. You know, in Matthew, it was arranged, you know, the number three in Luke is actually number two in Matthew.
0: Yes.
1: You know, yes, no, number one remains the same, but you know, in Matthew, it was the pinnacle of the temple before the high mountain. You know, so, and maybe I should start with why is it that, is it not profound to say that it was, I mean, after, you know, because we have this understanding today that if you fast and pray for a very long time, you know, you ward off, how do I put it now? The word of the devil, to push him away, you are so much on fire. But this explanation didn't teach us that.
0: No.
1: He's not pointing to that.
0: Exactly.
1: Because it was at the point of concluding that exercise that the devil came to have this engagement with Jesus.
0: Yeah.
1: You know, you can imagine 40 days and 40 nights without food. And then the devil has the temerity to still, I mean, show up and come so close like that. You know, I think that is profound. That's profound. And you know, at the end too, he said that he went away and waited for an opportune time. So the devil is always around us. That's the, you know, this particular part of the chapter, I mean, tells us that the devil is always hanging around. And there's no amount of fasting or, because he himself is a spiritual, he's a spirit being. There's no amount of, so you must push him back, you must resist him, you must stand your ground.
0: Exactly.
1: So, but I will just talk about this one that's the third one.
0: Okay.
1: That it took him to the pinnacle of the temple.
0: Yes.
1: You know, of course, there could be many explanations to it, but one explanation is like getting to the top of ministry. And many people will get to the top of ministry just to die. You know, it's common thing that even bishops say, people who have attained bishopric in the Anglican communion, that they say, you know, some of them, you know, of course, we have a good number of bishops who are very sound, and they will say that, you know, it is the easiest thing for a bishop to go to hell. I've had bishops say that it's just so easy. Because at that point, you know, and you know, there was a time that Brock Billy was analyzing it. He was saying that it is a position where you will become isolated.
0: Hmm.
1: You know, like the bishop, the Anglican bishop now, the average Anglican bishop, who is going to have advise him?
0: Hmm.
1: Who is going to confront him with the truth?
0: Everybody says, yes, my Lord, yes, my Lord.
1: Exactly. Who is going to tell him that, my Lord, you are wrong?
2: With due respect.
0: I need to say with due respect. Exactly. That's a very important point, though. You know, they even say it about ordinary individuals or like presidents and co. I recall at one point during President Obasanjo's presidency, and I think I was talking to my dad at that time, somebody was saying, well, the problem with Obasanjo is nobody can tell him the truth. You know, people get to a point like that. Like exactly. you rise so highly to the extent that, you know, your office or your age or your position demands that people should give you absolute respect, and they're all saying yes sir, yes sir, yes ma, yes ma, and it's a very dangerous place indeed.
1: In fact, you know, we were on village mission last week, Tuesday through to Friday.
0: Okay.
1: So, you know, I was having a discussion with one of the priests, senior priest diocese, you know, at a point when we were done for the day, so we had time to just relax a bit in the small accommodation that we had, you know.
0: Okay.
1: So okay. So we're talking about the first bishop.
0: Okay.
1: Of the Diocese of Egba West.
0: Okay.
1: You know, the priest told me that he said he doesn't know how else to describe him than to describe him as a very wicked person.
0: Can you imagine?
1: And then he said that there was another priest who was always dancing around this bishop. He had his issues with him, and then later, you know, there was some kind of some kind of respite.
0: Okay.
1: Yeah, if I can use that word. For that other priest. And you know, so when they were now talking about it, asking that, because everybody knows that this priest in question has issues with that particular bishop, you know. And he said that the reason why he now has respite with that bishop is that he now understands how to deal with him. And using his own description, he says that if that bishop is of blessed memory now, you know, if that bishop, you know, looks at a wall, like a brick wall, and say that there is a door there that you can pass through, he said, you tell him that, yes, yeah, there is actually a door there. It's even in blue color. It has a nice handle. You know, so he said that's what he's going to. That would be his own response.
0: Can you imagine?
1: So, and then the bishop will now go and hit his head against the wall. Say, so there's no door. So he will also sympathize with him. My Lord, I didn't know that. I thought that there was a door there. But that he will not tell him that, Baba,
0: there's no door there.
1: He will not tell him that, because if you tell him that, you are in deep shit. In deep shit.
0: I mean,
1: so, and you know, he had a very rough ending. He left unceremoniously. Why? Because everybody, most of the priests who were around him, as well as, you know, they learned that lesson. Bishop Tomafe Lord, Jadbo, Jasiko to buy.
0: Just leave him.
1: Most of people are on fair law. Emma, you come and lost him. You will now, you know, help him out. But you still allow him to fall into that pit. So you know, you are talking about, you know, the pinnacle of the temple, and Jesus, and then the devil says, ask him to throw himself down. Now, at least it has been said, it has been written that, I mean, it will give his angels charge of you. They will not allow you to to dash your foot against the stone. So it means that when you there's a level we get to that, you know, it can become our undoing. Yes.
0: Wow. In fact, generally, the higher you go, the more precarious it becomes. Even in the pilgrimage, if we remember some of the things we read from Pilgrim's Progress, there is a place called Byway to Hell. Byway to Hell. And that's a place situated very close, you know, very close to the end of the pilgrimage. A byway to hell. It describes as a tempting, deceptive path near the Christian journey that some people take, a shortcut away from the difficult. While you are going there, you know, the higher you go, physics tells, is it physics or tells us, physical sciences, that the higher you go, the cooler it becomes. Also, people say that in business and in careers, you know, the higher you climb, the greater the side before you, the more, but you see more clearly. But yet, the more lonely it becomes, and the more dangerous it becomes. The same thing for an individual Christian, maybe who is not even a priest or a bishop. Maybe the longer you stay in the pilgrimage, the higher you rise in the things of faith, the more the temptation for you to think, look, I don't need anybody pointing out whether I've done right or wrong, right? Venerable, people may begin to think, look, I know everything. I've been in the faith for so long. Some people even take offense when younger people in the faith tends to raise objections or to challenge them. I say, who are you? And when people begin to know that that's who you are, that you don't want to be corrected, they're going to leave you. They're going to leave you. In fact, even before God, the person who has gone into a place where he does not want to be corrected is that proud person that the Bible says to us that God resists. That God resists. And if you see the Bible, we leave that proud person to go and fall into the ditch, just like in that illustration that Venerable mentioned. So there is a danger there. When you get to the very pinnacle, we must still be grounded. Once it be grounded. And I think that's one lesson we can draw from that, drawing from what Venerable has said. When Satan took our Lord to the very pinnacle of the temple, our Lord was able to see all the glories of the earth. I mean, Satan was just mistaken in his own case, because it was showing the Lord of glory, the glories of this world, the glory that Jesus has been accustomed to from before the beginning. The glory far outshines the glory that Satan was showing to him. But that's the danger for us. When we are taken to the very pin and we see all the glories of the world, it will get into our head, and then we say, look, if I to get all of these things, I'll do whatever it takes. And that's a very, very sobering lesson there. And the example that Venerable gave is a very sobering one indeed. And that's why we should be praying for those who have been set over us in our churches, in our homes, those who are high up. It's quite lonely there. And the same thing for rich people as well, that some people, they get to a certain place, you know, you get to have a certain level of wealth that people dare not talk to you any longer. Sometimes you may even want people to tell you the truth, but people want to say it because this is a rich man, I dare not tell him that he's doing something wrong. And there are so many rich people, powerful people like that, who are doing wrong things. The people around them know, but they dare not tell them because this powerful person, this rich person. So there's a danger. The more powerful we become, the more the richer we become, the more we should have the Holy Spirit, cultivate friendship with the Holy Spirit, so that even if people are not telling you the truth, the Holy Spirit, who is your friend, continues to moderate you, you know, continues to tell you the truth, because it's a fact of life that at some point people will not even want to tell you the truth anymore. And that's a very, very sobering one indeed. I think this has been a huge, huge, huge blessing tonight, and I want to thank Venerable and Mrs. Olufemi Olaleko James joining us tonight. Thank you for volunteering your time. I know you have been busy all day with duties in the church, and then sparing this evening to be a resource person today is deeply appreciated. You have been a blessing to Gospel Best Radio, and we pray that God will bless you and your family and your ministry much more, in the name of Jesus.
1: Amen.
0: Amen. I also want to thank
1: thank you so much for you.
0: Thank God. I also want to thank my dear sister, Sayemi Segunta, who has come into the virtual studio today. Although, sis, I've not heard your voice, you have made contributions in the chat room. So, if you want to say something, let me just say your voice, I'll be glad. I'm just pulling your legs, but you can unmute and say a word or two. Thank you, Brashim, as well. Daily, thank you. He was with us yesterday for Impact Clinic and has joined us tonight as well. And to the many people at Gospel Best Radio who have listened in today, this has been a blessing. If you want to read any of the remaining chapters in Luke, please just read out, just reach out rather. We would love to hear you read. You are going to record it on WhatsApp and send to us, and then we'll use your recording for that day. And when we gather again together, we are going to discuss it. So the next time we meet, we are going to be looking at chapters 5, 6, 7, and 8. Obviously, we are going to have another class. The Holy Spirit will lead us to arrange that as well. Sister MC, do you want to say a word or two? Or just hello?
4: Hello. It's been a very lovely.
0: Thank you.
4: Thank you very much.
0: Thank you. I just wanted to pull your legs to make you say something.
4: Thank you.
0: Thank you. Good. So I look forward to seeing you all again. We are going to let you know. We are definitely next Sunday, but we are going to have one before next Sunday just so we can catch up 5, 6, 7, and 8. Mommy James, please say the closing. Okay, you said the opening prayer. Okay, don't worry. Say the closing prayer again, and then Venerable will say the benediction.
2: Okay. Our Father, we thank you.
0: Thank you, Lord.
2: We thank you for this beautiful time in your presence.
0: Thank you, Lord.
2: Thank you for coming to us again.
0: Thank you, Lord.
2: And teaching us your words.
0: Thank you, Lord.
2: Showing us who you are.
0: Mm-hmm.
2: Lord, we are grateful.
0: Thank
2: we
0: you,
2: ask,
0: Lord.
2: O God, that your word will continue to lighten our path.
0: Amen.
2: And you will guide us by your word.
0: Amen.
2: As we journey on this week.
0: Amen.
2: And even all our lives.
0: Amen.
2: We ask, oh God, that you will continue to guide us with your word.
0: Amen.
2: In the name of Jesus.
0: Amen.
2: We pray, oh God, that you continue to bless this ministry.
0: Amen.
2: And you will use it the more as a platform to reach out to people and to bring them to yourself.
0: Amen.
2: Thank you for our convener.
0: Thank
2: we
0: you,
2: ask
0: Lord.
2: That you will bless him.
0: Thank you, Lord.
2: In the name of Jesus.
0: Amen.
2: We are grateful, O God, for all these blessings and more.
0: Mm-hmm.
2: And we ask that as we lay down to rest tonight, you will give us a restful night indeed.
0: Amen.
2: And you will wake us to the glory of your name.
0: Amen.
2: In Jesus' mighty name we have prayed.
0: Amen.
1: Amen. May the peace of God, which passes all understanding,
0: amen,
1: keep our hearts and minds in the knowledge and love of God,
0: amen,
1: and of Jesus Christ, his only Son, our Lord.
0: Amen.
1: The blessings of God Almighty, the Father, the Son, the Holy Spirit, be with us now and forevermore.
0: Amen. Amen. Thank you so very much, sir. Thank you so very much, ma. Happy night rest. Have a beautiful week ahead. Rashim, thank you too. Everyone at Gospel Best Radio, thank you so very much. God bless you. Very good. Amen.

And I do pray that you will indeed experience a real encounter with the Lord Jesus today and every new day. 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It's time for Reflections Tuesday with Pastor Yagunloye, whom we're expecting now in the virtual studio.

know, yes, Lord, I'm ready. I hope you are too. The Lord is always speaking, and today may He speak to us again. We now have with us in the virtual studio our dear Pastor Ayo Agunloye. Good morning, sir.

0: Good morning, sir.
1: Good morning. Thank you very much for joining us, sir.
0: It's a beautiful Tuesday from Port Harcourt here. Oh, yes. I hope it's good over there too.
1: Yes, yes, yes, yes. We give glory to God. Okay, please say a word of prayer as we begin.
0: All right. Our Father in heaven, we thank you for your mercy.
1: Thank you
0: for your love. We thank you for your grace.
1: Thank you
0: for your help. Thank you for your commitment
1: to
0: our life. We are very grateful. Accept our hearts of gratitude in the name of Jesus Christ.
1: Amen.
0: Lord, we are grateful for not allowing us to experience famine of your word.
1: Thank you, Lord.
0: We thank you for always coming through to us with your word.
1: Fresh
0: from above, we thank you. Accept our heart of gratitude in the name of Jesus.
1: Amen.
0: Once again, to receive from you. And we ask that you open our eyes to your word.
1: Amen.
0: Open your word to our eyes.
1: Amen.
0: And let your word pierce even into the dividing asunder of our spirit and soul.
1: Amen.
0: And our joints and marrow.
1: Amen.
0: Thoughts and intent of our heart today in Jesus' name.
1: Amen.
0: Let your word mix with faith in us and do us good in the name of Jesus. Let your word come with power. Let it come with healings in its wings. Let it come with grace in the name of Jesus. Thank you, Father, because
1: you've
0: answered our prayers.
1: Thank
0: Blessed
1: you,
0: be your holy name.
1: Hallelujah.
0: In Jesus' precious name, we have prayed.
1: Amen.
0: Amen.
1: Amen.
0: And amen.
1: Amen.
0: Once again, I welcome you, dear listeners, to Reflections Tuesday on Gospel Verse Radio, and where we reflect on the current themes on your potter's house. And we thank God this year we have been dealing with covenant fruitfulness, and we see God fruit from our lives and challenging us to be fruitful so that we will not be cut down and so that we will please him. He will be pleased to eat fruits from our lives. And we have several kinds of fruits. We believe we'll be dealing with that sometimes the Lord will grant us the opportunity. Different kinds of fruits that are good. But we know that one very important fruit is the fruit of fulfilling or yielding the expected results, that is fulfilling the purpose for which God has planted you wherever he has planted you. Now, we have come to John chapter 15, where we are looking at the branch, the vine, the branch, and the fruitfulness of the branch. Last week, we dealt with the branch. Now, today, I think we dealt with maybe fruitful branch or thereabout. Today, we want to look at cooperating with Jesus. What does it mean to cooperate with Jesus? But when we start by reading John chapter 15, it will be our text today. John chapter 15, we'll read verses 1 through 8. So if you are not driving, you have access to the Bible, please read along with me. I am the vine, I am the true vine, and my Father is the husbandman. Every branch in me that beareth not fruit, every branch in me that beareth not fruit, he taketh away. And every branch that beareth fruit, he purgeth it, that it may bring forth more fruit. Now ye are clean through the word which I have spoken unto you. Abide in me, and I in you, as the branch cannot bear fruit of itself, except it abide in the vine. No more can ye, except ye abide in me. I am the vine, ye are the branches. He that abideth in me, and I in him, the same bringeth forth much fruit. For without me ye can do nothing. If a man abide not in me, he is cast forth as a branch and is withered, and men gather them and cast them into the fire, and they are burnt. If ye abide in me, and my words abide in you, ye shall ask what ye will, and it shall be done unto you. verse 8, herein is my Father glorified, that ye bear much fruit, so shall ye be my disciples. Let's start from there. Brothers, are you calling yourself a disciple of Jesus? Are you a disciple indeed? Or you are just faking it, you are deceiving yourself? Jesus said, this is how you will be his disciple, if you bear much fruit. Unfortunately, if you are bearing scanty fruits, you are also not his disciple. So Jesus is saying, this is how you will be my disciple, and my Father will be glorified if you bear much fruits. There are several fruits that the Lord is expecting to eat from us: the fruit of the Spirit, the fruit of righteousness, the fruit of repentance, the fruit of soul winning, the fruit of life, the fruit of the life of Christ, the fruit of your lips. He's also talking about the fruit of fulfilling the purpose for which you were planted where you were planted. For example, if the Lord has given you a job or a profession or an opportunity even to live in a particular area, there is a reason for God to plant you there. Are you bearing fruit? Are you yielding his expected result? Can God say, yes, well done, thou good and faithful servant, you are actually doing the reason, fulfilling the reason I planted you here? There is a reason God planted you in that church. There is a reason God transferred you to that branch. There is a reason God allowed them to post you to where you are serving. And he is expecting you to bear fruit unto him where you are. So if you are not bearing fruit, then you are barren, you are unfruitful. All those are some fruits that we can talk about, and which we will deal with as the Lord will grant us opportunity sometime in the future. But right now, we want to deal with cooperating with Jesus. You see in this text that we have read, where Jesus was emphasizing, or is emphasizing, abide in me and I in you. So there are two things here: abiding in Jesus and Jesus abiding in you. So these are the two things that will make you to be fruitful. If the two does not go together, you cannot be fruitful. So he is saying, abide in me and I abide in you, then you will be fruitful. If you fail to, and that is what it means to cooperate with him. In other words, he is the one inside you, and you also inside him makes you to be fruitful. Now, it's just like a bottle of water that is filled, a bottle that is filled with water, thrown into water, is inside the water as the water is inside it. Or let's say an empty bottle that is open, an open bottle thrown into the water. The water enters into it and it sinks, and then as it sinks, the water is in it, and then it also is in the water. Now, the same goes with fish. Water is inside the fish, and the fish is inside water. And as the water is abiding in the fish has life in it. Because if that fish, even inside water, would not allow water to enter into it, it will not survive. I think the average percentage of moisture content in a fish is 70 to 80% in any fish. So fish itself contains water, even in its flesh, apart from the water that is liquid in its system, inside its system, that has not become part of the flesh. So what we are talking about is that Jesus wants to be inside you to be inside, to be part of you, and then he wants you to be part of him. So Jesus is saying, abide in me as I in you. And that is a very important thing for us to take note of at this time. Abide in me as I in you, so that you will be fruitful. And this cooperation is something that you cannot, something you cannot ignore if you must be fruitful with Christ. Because Colossians chapter 1 verse 27, it says, Christ in you, the hope of glory. So already, if you give your, once you have given your life to Christ, once you have become a child of God, the day you become a child of God, what happens is Christ comes inside you to live inside you. So Christ is living inside you. What even happens is that your flesh died. That is why Paul can say, I have been crucified with Christ. Nevertheless, I live. But not I, yet not I, but Christ lives in me. So it is Christ that lives in any believer. What happens on the day you got born again is that your flesh died, your old man, your natural, your sinful nature died, crucified on the cross. And Christ, the Spirit of Christ, now comes into you. You read that in Romans chapter 12, when he say, if the Spirit of Christ is not in you, then you are not even part of him at all. Then you are not even a child of God. So it is the Spirit of Christ that comes into you when you got born again, that makes you a new creation man. It is that it, Christ is that new creation man inside you. So Christ is living in you as long as you are born again. So the fact that Christ is living in you is what makes you to have the hope of glory. That hope will never materialize unless and until you yourself begin to live in Christ. That is why Romans chapter 8 says, there is therefore now no condemnation to them that are in Christ. Apart from them, that Christ is in you. So the first thing is that you cannot even be in Christ if Christ is not first of all in you, because it is Christ in you that brings you alive, that makes it possible for you to be in Christ. It is when Christ has come into you, when your old life, your old man, your flesh has died and has been evacuated from you, that Christ now comes to live inside you. That is what now makes it possible for you now to walk in the Spirit. So Romans chapter 8 verse 1 and 2, it now says, those, there is therefore now no condemnation to those who are in Christ Jesus, who walk not after the flesh, but after the Spirit. So now that Christ is in us, it is important for us to now be in Christ by we now intentionally living for Christ, like being Christocentric. That is, we are now, all about us is now Christ. Now, let me read the devotional of Sunday, February 23, 2025, and it's talking about cooperating with Christ. We have been learning about the need to and how to abide in Jesus as he abides in you. Christ abiding in you is about Christ living and working through you, while you abiding in Christ is about you being consumed and crazy about Christ with passionate zeal. You will not be able to bear fruit without both, that is, without cooperating with Jesus. Did you take note of that? Christ in you is about Christ. It's Christ's own decision. Now, you allowed him, but it is Christ that chose to come and stay, live, walk inside you. So it's about Christ living in you to give you victory over sin. The reason why you have victory over sin, over the devil, over the world, is that Christ is in you. He that is in you is greater than he that is in the world. You overcome the evil one because he that is in you is greater than he that is in the world. So it is Christ in you that makes you, that gives you victory, that makes you to be overcomers, that gives you the opportunity, the ability to live in, to live a victorious life over sin. And it is Christ in you that is the hope of glory. It is still a hope until you begin to live in Christ, until you begin to abide in Christ. It is still a hope. It's just like a new building that has been wired, that has been connected to the electricity. Until that building has a hope that once PHCN brings light, brings power, supplies power, they will have power. But as long as it has not been wired and connected to the national grid, it does not have hope of getting power supply from it. So, but the fact that it has hope does not mean that it has light. It has that hope, but not until you begin to abide in Christ, that you will now begin to see, the glory, the blazing glory of that hope of glory that you have. So a lot of Christians are just lying down in the realm of hope of glory. A lot of believers, they are just at the realm of hope. They have hope of glory, but they are not manifesting the glory. The glory is not shining in there. People are not seeing it. The reason is because they are not abiding in Christ. They have the potential, they have the capacity, they have the ability, but they are not manifesting it. So even physics begin to talk of different kinds of energy, two different kinds of energy majorly, the kinetic and the potential. The potential is the one that is inside, that you have the ability, you can do it if only you put it to emotion, you set it in motion and you begin to apply it. You have the potential. There is the potential glory inside every believer in whom Christ is. Every believer has Christ in him. There is no believer that Christ does not reside in him. So as long as you are a believer, what made you a believer is that Christ is living in you. You believe in Christ, you have accepted him, and he's living in you. But there is more for you to manifest his glory, is for you to abide in him. And that is what we now bring the fruitfulness in you. And that is actually what cooperation is. So cooperation is the combination of co, which means company, and operation. Therefore, cooperating with Jesus means companying with Jesus while Jesus himself performs his operation in and through you. So cooperation is co, and co is when they say Paul and co, they are saying Paul and company. So it means co is company. So cooperation is co and operation. So there is somebody who is the part of it. One of the group of the co, there is that will be operating. The other one will be accompanying. So at least there are two groups in cooperating, that cooperates. Only one, it takes two to cooperate. Only one person cannot cooperate with himself. So two will cooperate. One will operate, the other will accompany with the one that is operating. So Jesus is the one that operates, that is the one that performs the operations through you and in you. But you must cooperate with him in order to get that cooperation. So when we are talking of cooperating with Jesus, it is not Jesus that will cooperate with you, because you can do nothing without him, but he can do everything without you. So it is you that is cooperating with him for fruitfulness. Without you cooperating with him, you cannot be fruitful. So Christ is already in you as long as you are born again, but you cannot be fruitful unless you abide in him. That is why he said, every branch in me that does not bear fruit, that is to say, every of his branch that does not bear fruit will be cut away. In other words, every branch, every believer, because all believers are his branches. So every believer that does not bear fruit, or that does not cooperate with him, or that does not abide in him, will be cut away. Because abiding in him means you are cooperating with him, and cooperating with him will make you fruitful. Therefore, because already he is operating in you, it is just for you to company with him. In other words, you allowing him, you are cooperating with him to say, okay, have your way to get whatever is your will done. So cooperation is a combination of co, which means company, and operation. Therefore, cooperating with Jesus means companying with Jesus while he performs his operation in and through you. When you company with Jesus, you are abiding in him. When Jesus performs his operations in you and through you, he is abiding in you. Thus, you are accompanying with Jesus. When you abide in Jesus, people will see the person of Jesus in you as they come closer to you. They will see you as the visible image of the invisible Jesus, because you are buried out of sight inside Jesus. For Jesus alone to be seen. You no longer do anything for yourself or by yourself, only for Jesus and by Jesus. Hence, Jesus becomes your purpose, your perspective, your power, your premise, your position, your means, your method, your gain, your motivation, your ambition, your trophy, and your satisfaction for doing anything. Jesus will be the ignition that sets you on. In short, everything about you will be Jesus. They will say, this boy or this girl or this man or this woman, as this Jesus boy or girl or woman has come again. Jesus becomes your life and indeed your worthy death. You abiding in Jesus is about you being Christocentric in all your life. It is your own choice and commitment to Jesus, not that of Jesus to you. On the other hand, if Jesus abides in you, if Christ abides in you, people will see you in Christ, because Christ is inside you. When they see you, you will look normal like every other person. But Christ, who dwells inside you, will be the one living and walking, operating through you and inside you, is with his unlimited strength and power. This is the mystery that makes your output surpass what a natural person can produce. Christ abiding in you is about what Christ is doing through you and in you. It is Christ's choice and actions, not yours. So let's quickly go on a short break, so that when we come back, we now go into some examples and illustrations of cooperating with Jesus.
1: 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If you have a prayer request or a Bible question, please just tap the link for anonymous prayer request and send it to us. 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And tomorrow, by the grace of God, at 7 a.m., we'll be here for Waiting on God Wednesday, where we'll pray over the requests of members of this community that have been sent anonymously. If you don't mind sending them on your WhatsApp, just tap the WhatsApp widget as well and send to us, prayers and questions and thanksgiving as well, because on Thursday we'll be here at 7 a.m. by the grace of God for Thankful Thursday. Also tomorrow at 6:30 a.m. by the grace of God, we'll be here with Evangelist Bayo at DBC for prayer for the nation. That's the time we have set apart on Gospel Best Radio to pray for our nation, Nigeria. Evangelist Bayo DBC joins us at 6:30 a.m. on Tuesday mornings to pray for this country. Please do join us if you can. And of course, after this program, I'll still be here for On the Lord's Side, Christian Perspectives on News and Current Events. And that's a program where we engage with different news items and current affairs, development in current affairs, and we engage all this with the mind of Christ. I wanted to give up Pastor Agunle's phone number and email address. It is this. You can reach Pastor Agunle on 0808-718-0680. You can also send him a mail. You can send it to paul.agunloye@gmail.com. If you missed any of that, just tap the WhatsApp widget and request for it. Also, before the end of this program, if you send in your question or contribution to this program, Pastor Agunle will respond to it. Just tap the WhatsApp widget and send in your question or contribution to this program. We did not upload last week's episode, but by the grace of God, before the end of today, the episode for last week and this week will be uploaded, and you can find it right on that page where you are. Just navigate to Reflections Tuesday and you find many of the episodes already there. Pastor is back with us. Pastor, over to you now, sir.
0: Thank you so much. And welcome back, dear listeners. I believe we followed up to where we got to and we went on break. We tried to read the devotional of this last Sunday that talked about cooperating with Jesus, and we emphasized the difference between Christ abiding in you and you abiding in Christ. And we saw that you abiding in Christ Christ abiding in you is Christ's own decision to stay, to dwell in your life and walk in your life since you accepted him. And you abiding in Christ is you being Christocentric, making Christ your purpose, making Christ your power, making Christ your perspective. Everything about you becomes Christ. You are thinking Christ. Christ is the reason you are doing anything. Christ, everything about you is Christ. You are sold out with passion and zeal for Christ. That's what Jesus is expecting. You are abiding in him. You are thinking always about him. You are crazy with him for him. That is, you are just like, you cannot do without him. He wants to be your number one. Everything that occupies your heart, be him. So you are abiding in Christ as he becomes, when people see you, they see, if you are the one abiding inside Christ, so you are hidden in him. So once people see you, they see Christ in you. They just see Christ. Everything about you, they say, this Jesus boy has come again. But as Christ is dwelling in you, he is inside you. So people are seeing you as a normal person because Christ is inside you. But the power that is manifesting through you, they are seeing the output, they are seeing it, they say, this is much more than what a normal person can do. Can a normal person forgive his enemies? Can a normal person do this? Can a normal person do that? Because it is not you, it is Christ in you that is doing all those things and manifesting in you and making you to bear all those fruits. So that is why Jesus is saying, abide in me and I in you, and that is what will make you fruitful. Now, because of time, let us quickly run into some examples of or illustrations from the scriptures, what it means to cooperate with Jesus. Now, let us look at Luke chapter 6, verse 17 to 20 quickly, and let's see how the Lord can help us. Later, we will look at Luke chapter 8, 22 to 26. Those two things, and then we wrap up today. Now, Luke chapter 6, 17 to 20, he says, and he came down with them. I saw this. Jesus is the one that came down with them. I saw this as coming down to their level, coming down to the level of his people. Now, this I see as abiding with them. The reason is that Jesus actually came down to live inside you. That is abiding in you. Jesus came down to live inside you. That is how he is abiding in you. And then that verse 17, he said, and stood in the plain and the company of his disciples. So we see that the disciples accompanied with him. So now there are things that he is going to operate. There are some operations he's going to perform in this place, but he needs the company of his disciples. The disciples decided to accompany with him so that there is a cooperation. So he is the one that will operate. The disciples are accompanying with him. So the Bible says, and the company of his disciples. So there is the company of his disciples. That is, the disciples accompanied with him. He is there. He is the one that came down to their level, to be with them, to abide with them. But they also now came to company with him, to abide with him. So they are now cooperating with him. And a great multitude of people out of Judea and Jerusalem and from the sea coast of Tyre and Sidon, which came to hear him and to be healed of their disease. Can you imagine? Multitudes. And see what happened again in verse 18. And they that were vexed with unclean spirits, and they were healed. Now, verse 17 says, And the whole multitude sought to touch him, for there went virtue out of him and healed them all. For there went virtue out of him and healed them all. Why? They wanted to touch him. Now, can you imagine a multitude of maybe a million people wanting to touch one man in order to be healed? Can you see the stress and the kind of, how possible do you think that will be? Now, for one person to be laying hands on how many people, for them to be healed, or for them to touch him, or for him to touch them, or for any reason, how long will it take them to do it? Jesus needed the company of his disciples in order to produce that fruit. So for the disciples to be able to do it, Jesus is ready to do it. He has the power the disciples did not have. He is the one that will be able to do it, that can operate, that can perform the operation of healing and deliverance and all, and the word of God that the people need, the truth that will set people free. Jesus is the one that had it. So now, the disciples, but Jesus needed the company of his disciples in order to be able to do that. So Jesus needed his branches in order to be able to bear that fruit. The branches also needed to attach themselves to company with Jesus, to abide with Jesus in order to be able to bear those fruits. So now the disciples, the Bible says they were already accompanying with him. And so it was easy for Jesus to be able to heal and to do all those things. So whosoever, because of the company of Jesus with, because of the company of the disciples with Jesus, whosoever would touch Peter is supposed to have touched Jesus, because the virtue that flowed from Jesus is supposed to flow through Peter, flow through James, flow through Judas that was there in the company, cooperating with Jesus at that time. And so if you cooperate with Jesus also by abiding in him, the Bible says, he that dwelleth in the secret place of the Most High, he that abides and dwells, that is a person that is cooperating. And when you are abiding in the secret place, it means that you are not a stranger in the secret place. You are not a visitor. You are not somebody who comes there once in a while, but you are somebody who stays there somebody that is known. Every time you are saying, I will enter his gate with thanksgiving in my heart. I will enter his court with praise. And the Father is saying, who is that at my gate? Who wants to enter into the court? The angels are saying, ah, sir, it's your friend, though. He has come again. He always come. He's your friend. He always come every time. He has come again. He wants to fellowship with you. He wants to worship you. I say, okay. What are you waiting for? Let him in. He's my friend. I've been expecting him. And he comes in. You come in. Do you know why? You are already a dweller. You are not a stranger that needs to be scrutinized and needs serious praises and worship and all that before there is access, before there is open heavens, before you have access, before you are able to have entrance. Because it is not every time that you pray that you immediately get a breakthrough into get a connection. There is always sometimes when you are praying, you are trying to get connection, just to get connection. So you are singing, you are praising, you are worshiping, you are praying, you know, the initial time to get connection. But there is this utterance, there is this flow, there is this grace, there is this unction, there is this, you know that you are praying, you are connected. You know that it's not that you are just doing wanting knocking, you are just trying to knock. The door is open, you have access. So that is done when that is easier when you are already a dweller, when you are someone who dwells in the secret place of the Most High, someone who abides with him, you are cooperating with him. So it is easy for Jesus to bear his fruit through you. All those fruits, it is easy for them to bear through you. The fruit of joy, peace, and all those joy, long-suffering, and all those things that are the fruit of the Spirit, you just see them normally coming through you without struggle. A branch does not struggle to bear fruit. It does not do anything apart from just abiding on the vine. So we see these disciples as a company with Jesus and see all the multitude, how the Lord was able to help them. And do you know, in that verse 19, the Bible says, and the whole multitude sought to touch him, for there went virtue out of him and healed them all. Healed them all. Can you imagine? It is because of the company, the cooperation of the disciples that probably made it easier to reach all. It's not that Jesus could not have done and just commanded and everybody, but at this time, when Jesus was physically on earth, he was limited. Many times he had to go to the scene of the incidents to get things done. Many times he was not there and here at the same time as God. He was a normal human. So he needed the assistance, the company of the disciples. In order not to dwell too much on this so that we'll be able to deal with something else, let's go quickly to chapter 8, verse 22. Luke chapter 8, verse 22. And it says, now it came to pass on a certain day that he went into a ship with his disciples. Now take note again. Who is the person that went into a ship? Jesus. But with who? With the company of his disciples. So the disciples were the people that are going with him. So it is Jesus and Jesus and company. So the disciples were accompanying with him. It was his own decision to go into the ship. So now it came to pass on a certain day that he went into a ship. So it was him that went into the ship. It was the disciples that came to company with him. And he said unto the disciples, he is the one that said unto the disciples, let us go. So it was his journey. The disciples were accompanying with him in his journey. Let us go over onto the other side of the lake. And they launched forth. Now, take note. It was his journey. It was him that took the step. And they were following him. He went into the ship, and then they came with him as a company. They were not the operators. He was the operator. He was the owner of the journey. But if you are not careful and you are just reading this place on the surface, you would think that "and they launched forth" meant that you would not understand that the day here has been separated. Day, that is Jesus and his disciples, have now been separated. They launched forth. It seems to me at this point, where after I have read everything here, maybe from 23, 24, I discovered that it seems as if the disciples have now separated themselves from Jesus. They now said, "Do you know what? Jesus, you are the master. Even though you want to be the operator, but we cannot allow you to be operating while we are resting." No. Oga know they work when apprentices are there. So go and sleep. And Jesus is saying, "No, but this is my journey. I called you to come and rest. I say, come unto me, all ye that labor and are heavy laden, and I will give you rest. I want to give you rest. I want to be the one to be operating. Why you are just accompanying with me?" But they said, no. "We are fishermen. You are carpenter. You don't know how to, you don't have experience on the ocean. Let us take over this journey from you." And somehow they took over and he went. Do you know how I got to know? Look at it in verse 23 and 24. "But as they sailed, he fell asleep. And there came down a storm of wind on the lake, and they were filled with water and were in jeopardy. And they came to him." You see that they has become different from him now. In that verse 22, that the Bible says, "And they launched forth," you will expect that they are still the same, all of them, as one company. But here now, in verse 23 and 24, you have seen that they have become different from Jesus. He said, "As they sailed, he fell asleep." So he is different. It was they that were sailing. Then he is now sleeping. Now, he said, "There came down his wind and all that, and they were filled with water and were in jeopardy." They were in jeopardy. Why? Him, he was sleeping. And verse 24 says, "And they came to him and awoke him, saying, Master, master, we perish." Then he arose and rebuked the wind and raging of the water, and they see, and those ones seized, and there was a calm. Now he said unto them, "Where is your faith?" Now the question is, Jesus was the owner of the journey, but now they have taken over the journey from Jesus. And I can, you know why I was thinking like this is like, can you imagine that there was a serious storm on the ocean and Jesus could still sleep? And you are not talking of the kind of boat that is luxurious that we have today. I mean, the kind of ship that is luxurious that we have today. You are talking of a boat. How is it that the wave will be blowing the boat like this, to this side and to that side, and everywhere is scattering, everything is going up and down, and he's still able to sleep? How do you think that? What I am thinking is that Jesus was just there resting. I say, "Shey, you people have taken over the journey from me. When you are tired, when you have reached your wit's end, you will call me and then I will take over. But now I'm waiting for you." So when the thing is coming, he was there, going here, going there, and he was there. He was just there resting, waiting for them. Now, when they now came, he now took over the operation. That was when they got the solution. Now, the question I have for you, brother, are you sure you have not forced Jesus to be cooperating with you? Or you are still cooperating with Jesus? Are you still cooperating with Jesus concerning those matters? Are you asking him for his will, or you are telling him, Jesus, rest, I know what's good for me. I don't even need your input at this time. I don't need to seek you on this wheel. You have given me my medulla oblongata to think, and I let me use the brain that you have given me. Brother, sister, let me tell you, the brain that God gave us at creation has been corrupted by the flesh. And that's why the Bible was talking of renewing of our mind when we got born again. So you can't depend on your own reasoning. The Bible says, and lean not on your own understanding. In all your ways, acknowledge him. It is wrong for you to anyone to teach or to preach that you don't need to seek God for some things again, some things that you can handle by yourself. Jesus said in that our passage, John chapter 15, verse 1 to 8, he said, without me, ye can do nothing. Nothing. Anything that you do, as far as Jesus is concerned, without him, it is nothing. No matter the result you got. When Moses struck the rock twice, the Bible says water gushed out. The name of Jesus is credit worthy anytime, at any time. The Bible says Christ was that rock that Moses struck, that was always following them at every time. And when that rock, they did not know that Jesus was the rock that was following them in the wilderness. They thought that it was a normal rock. They thought that it was a sedimentary rock. They thought that it was a normal mountain. But Jesus was always following them in order to provide and to protect them. But God told Moses, speak to this rock. Speak to the sun. Speak to Jesus. He's going to provide. He's going to answer you all that you need. But unfortunately, as he struck it twice, the fact that he did something wrong did not hinder it from working, from bringing out result. But it was nothing, because he lost out. He could not get to the promised land. Brother and sister, I don't know whether you are still cooperating with Jesus, or you are forcing Jesus to cooperate with you. Say, Jesus, I've seen somebody to marry, and I want you to get her for me. I love her, I like her, and I think I have studied her. We can blend together and this and that. Oh, this is where I want to work. Jesus, they pay better, and you know you like the best things for your children or for your servants. This is where I want to serve you. This is where I want to work. This is where I want to live. This is what I want to buy. This is what I want to own. This is what I want to bear. This is what you are, the one that is deciding for yourself, and you are now making Jesus. You want Jesus to cooperate with you, to be the one accompanying with you. You are the one operating you are the one operating your life by yourself. You will not bear fruit. You are not abiding in him. You are abiding in yourself, and you will not see his glory. You will not be his disciple. You are not even his disciples, because his disciples follow him. He said, if you follow my commandment, if you do all that I commanded you, then are ye my disciples indeed. So, brothers and sisters, there is no much time to deal with this matter, but I have to ask you, are you cooperating with Jesus, or you are forcing Jesus to cooperate with you? You need to repent today and set your ways right with him. The Lord help us in Jesus' name. Amen.
1: Amen. Amen. And amen. And thank you very much, Pastor. You've been listening to Pastor Ayagunloye, who is the pastor of New Generation Baptist Church in Port Harcourt, also the publisher of your Potter's House devotional. And he has led us this morning in reflecting on the current theme from your Potter's House, which is fruitfulness. So we thank God and we give God all the glory. If you want to listen to this again, please come back to this site, same time from 6 p.m. By the grace of God, you will find it here, and you can listen to this program again. Also, if you have questions while you are listening to it again, please do send it to us, or send it directly to Pastor Ayagunloye. If you want Pastor Ayagunloye's contact details, reach out to us on WhatsApp, and we'll be glad to let you have it. God bless you, really good. Coming up next on Gospel Best Radio, newspaper headlines from Nigeria, followed by the Did You Know series, and then I'll be back here for On the Lord's Side, Christian engagement with news and current affairs. God bless you, really good. Pastor, please say a word of prayer as we close this morning.
2: Our Father, we thank you for how you've helped us today.
1: Thank you, Lord.
2: Thank you. We are grateful from the depth of our hearts.
1: Thank you, Lord.
2: And we are also praying that your love for sharing this with us has made us to be indebted for obedience. Lord, we ask that you show us mercy.
1: Amen.
2: And grant us grace.
1: Amen.
2: To cooperate with you in the name of Jesus Christ.
1: Amen.
2: In every way that we have failed in cooperating with you, that we are dragging you to come along with us like Jacob did. Said, if you are able to keep me, if you are able to do this, just follow me, do everything that I want. Then when I come back to my father in peace, that is when you can be my God, giving you our own conditions. Lord, we are sorry in every way that we have dragged you to cooperate with us. Just you are just watching out for us that we are not lost because of your love, but we are not fruitful. Lord, show us mercy in the name of Jesus.
1: Amen.
2: And from now on, help us that henceforth we will submit to you, abide with you, such that we will only allow you, we allow only you to be operating in our lives and through our lives, so that we will only be cooperating, we'll only be accompanying with you, we'll only be dwelling with you, we'll only be doing whatever you want us to do, we'll just be with you, not taking it over from you, in the name of Jesus Christ.
1: Amen.
2: Thank you, Father. Blessed be your holy name. This week we ask that you bless everything we touch.
1: Amen.
2: In the name of Jesus.
1: Amen.
2: Lord, go ahead of us and make all our ways straight and fruitful unto yourself this
1: Amen.
2: Week in the name of Jesus.
1: Amen.
2: Let none of us be stranded.
1: Amen.
2: Lord, meet each person at our points of need in Jesus' name. I pray
1: Amen.
2: For Gospel Best Radio. I pray, Lord, that they will cooperate with you
1: Amen.
2: In the name of Jesus Christ.
1: Amen.
2: You help them, grant them grace, and draw more all the resources they need, human resources, financial resources,
1: Amen.
2: Material resources,
1: Amen.
2: Intellectual resources, all the resources they need. Lord, you will release unto them to flourish and bear fruits in the name of Jesus Christ.
1: Amen.
2: Blessed be your holy name.
1: Hallelujah.
2: In Jesus' precious name we have prayed.
1: Amen.
2: Amen.
1: Amen. Thank you so very much, Pastor. God bless you.

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And so I ask you again this Monday morning, motivated by Faith Monday on Gospel Best Radio, what is it about Zion? What is it about the place where God resides? What is it about the place where God reigns? What is it about the place where God is King? Psalm 48 says to us that in that place, God is exalted as the greatest. God is greatly to be praised. In that place, God is known as a place of refuge. And that is the reason why we play that song. Everything written about you is great. And I pray that the Lord will indeed increase your faith this morning to see how truly great God is. You can never fully comprehend his greatness on this side of eternity. You cannot measure the dimensions of his greatness. But I do pray that the Lord will reveal to you that you can't do that. You know, that revelation itself will ignite your faith to realize that you cannot know, to realize that you cannot fully know how great God is, should make you trust in him even more. And I also pray that today the Lord will have revealed to you his greatness, will then make you run to him as a place of refuge. That's why we go to the next part of this wonderful psalm. For behold, the kings assembled, they passed by together, they saw it, and so they marveled. What did they see? The kings of the world, when they assembled, all the powers of this world, when they assembled and passed by together. You know that it is one thing for a king, a powerful king, to pass by you, to look at you, to look at Zion. You know, that's one thing. Think of the most powerful person in the world today, the most powerful king. It's one thing for that person to look at you, to pass by and look at you, he or that institution without that power and looking at you. It's another thing for all the kings of the world to assemble and to pass by together. It is one thing for just one powerful person to be against you. It is another thing for all the powers of this world to be against you. And this is what the psalmist wrote by the power of the Holy Spirit in Psalm 48. He said, of Zion, for behold, the kings assembled. They passed by together. All the kings of the world, they assembled. It wasn't just one of them. They assembled and passed by together. They saw Zion. And what did they? And how did they react upon seeing Zion? They marveled. I do pray that the Lord will so bless you, the Lord will so intervene in your affairs today, this week, that all the powers of this world, all and sundry, will look at you and marvel. They will marvel. Why? Why would they marvel? Because they will see the Lord in you. They will see the Lord in you. And I pray that the Lord will so deal with you, will so bless you, it will so bless you that people will come to you and say, indeed the Lord is in you. Indeed the Lord is in you. Indeed the Lord is in you. And say, the Lord you serve, indeed he is God. For behold, the kings assembled, they passed by together. They saw it. They saw Zion. So they marveled. They saw the glory of God. They saw the glory of God. They saw the glory of God in Zion. May the glory of God be made manifest to all in your life in the name of Jesus. May all and sundry look at you and see the glory of God. One of my favorite prayers when I pray is to say to God, I say, Lord, grace and glory come from you. Please shower them on me. And of course, that's not an original thought, you know. It's from that hymn. Pleasant are your courts above. If you know that song, we often sing it at funerals, but it's basically a song to celebrate the goodness of God and the goodness of his presence, the goodness of tabernacling, you know, within, if I may use that expression. So I always pray, I say, Lord, grace and glory come from you. Please shower them in abundance on me. And I suspect that when the psalmist wrote this, this is what he had in mind. He said, when

kings of the world assembled, and they passed by together. They passed by Zion. They saw it, and so they marveled. They marveled. Why? They marveled at the grace that the Lord has deposited upon Zion. They marveled at the glory with which the Lord has crowned Zion. May the Lord shower his grace and glory upon you, so much so that all and sundry will look at you, who come across you, they will marvel, and they will say, indeed the Lord is in you. Indeed the Lord is in you. Indeed the Lord is with you. May that be the testimony of all and sundry in the name of Jesus. And it did not just marvel. It says they were troubled and they hastened away. They were troubled and they hastened away. They were troubled and they hastened away. May that be your lots this week, this day, in the name of Jesus, that when the enemy comes as a flood, the Lord will raise a standard against them. They will be troubled. They will hasten the way. This is the joy. This is the glory. This is the blessing of the one in whom the Lord is King. This is the blessing of the glory of the Zion of God. And so I urge you this morning that you make sure that the King on the throne of your heart is the great Jehovah. That the King on the throne of your heart is the great Jehovah. Because when God is King in your heart, then you are the city of God. When indeed you are the city of God, when God is King in your life, in all your affairs, in your heart, then you are the city of God. And in that city, it will be known as a place of refuge. God is known in the palaces of Zion as the place of refuge. God is known in our palaces as a place of refuge. If the Lord is indeed the King of your city, then it will be to you a place of refuge. Whatever you go to, whatever you take to him, whatever troubles you take to him, whatever fears you take to him, whatever pressure you take to him, whatever dark cloud you commit into his hands, you will find that he will save you. It will be to you a place of refuge. And everyone who sees you will say, wow, what a glorious city. May that be your portion in Jesus' name. That everyone who sees you will say, what a glorious city. Beautiful in elevation. They will see the place the Lord has placed you. They say, oh, beautiful in elevation. The joy of the whole earth. You'll be the joy of all and sundry around you. When enemies pass by together, when those who oppose you pass by together. And who are these people? Satan and his hosts and his demons. And the world and the flesh and sin and Satan, everything that opposes you, when they pass by together, they will marvel. They will marvel because they will not see you, but they will see the glory of God. That's my prayer for you this Monday morning on Motivate by Faith Monday, that all who see you will see not just you, they will see the glory of God and they will marvel. And if they have come with any evil intention, they will be troubled, they will hasten away. Fear took hold of them there, and pain as of a woman in bath pangs, as when you break the ships of Tarshish with an east wind. Lord, I pray in the name of Jesus this morning that for every member of this community, for everyone listening to this, everyone who has enthroned you as the King in their heart, I pray that you will be to us a place of refuge. We cast all our cares and burdens and challenges up to you. You have said to us, cast your cares upon him, for he cares for you. We cast all our cares upon you because we know you care, because we know that you have always been to Zion a place of refuge. You are known in the palaces of Zion as a place of refuge. Lord, we are your Zion because you rule in our hearts. Please be our place of refuge today in the name of Jesus. Whatever fears we may have, whatever trouble, Father, we pray that with your mighty hand and your outstretched arm, you will ward them away in the name of Jesus. Father, I pray that you will shower your grace and glory upon us, so much so that all who see us will marvel. They will marvel at your grace, at the abundance of your grace in our lives. They will marvel at the effulgence brightness of your glory in our lives in the name of Jesus. And if anyone come to us with any evil intention, Father, I pray that they will be troubled and they will hasten away in the name of Jesus. Fear will take hold of them in the name of Jesus. Fear will take hold of them, and pain as of a woman in bath pangs, as of when you break the ships of Tarshish with an east wind, in the name
of Jesus. Father, please mark all of us in the blood of Jesus, so much so that all who come to trouble us, any affliction of life that comes to trouble us, any dark powers, any powers of the devil that attempt to trouble us, we hear your rebuke and tremble. We hear you say, touch not my anointed and do my prophet no harm, in Jesus' name. Amen, amen, amen. For behold, the kings assembled, they passed by together, they saw Zion, and so they marveled. So shall it be with you. People shall see you and marvel at the greatness of God in your life. They were troubled, they hastened away, fear took hold of them there. And may the Lord rebuke all the evil and adverse circumstances of life threatening us, threatening you today, in the name of Jesus. Glorious things of thee are spoken, Zion city of our God. And I do pray, as I prayed at the beginning of this program, that the Lord will give you the grace to understand, to appreciate anew all the glorious things spoken about you, O Zion, O Zion of God.

glorious things of thee has spoken, Zion, city of our God. He whose word cannot be broken, formed thee for his own abode. Amen. On the rock of ages founded, what can shake thy sure repose? With salvation's walls surrounded, thou mayest smile at all thy foes. Amen. Hallelujah. See the streams of living waters springing from eternal love. Well supply thy sons and daughters, and all fear of want remove. Who can faint why such a river ever flows their thirst to assuage? Grace which like the Lord the giver never fails from age to age. Savior, sins of Zion city, I through grace a member am. Let the world deride or pity, I will glory in thy name. Fading is the worldling's pleasures, all his boasted pomp and show. But solid joys and lasting treasures, none but Zion's children know.

0: I know, yes, indeed. Solid joys and lasting treasures, none but Zion's children know. And I do pray that this morning you will receive the grace to understand that through grace you are a member of the city of Zion. And listen again to the wonderful things said of that city. By the grace given by our Lord and Savior Jesus Christ, the grace that comes from placing your faith in our Lord and Savior Jesus Christ, from the faith, the grace you receive by confessing God as the God of all flesh and by accepting Jesus Christ as your Lord and Savior, that grace, if you have received that grace, you are a member of the city of Zion. And listen to what has been said, the glorious things, listen to those glorious things said of that wonderful city. Great is the Lord and greatly to be praised in the city of our God, in his holy mountain. Beautiful in elevation, the joy of the whole earth is Mount Zion, on the sides of the north, the city of the King. Beautiful in elevation, the city of the great King. The city of the great King. Beautiful in elevation, the joy of the whole earth. I pray that the Lord will place you in such a very beautiful place. I pray, listen again, that the Lord will open your eyes to see the beautiful place in which he has placed you, because he has done it. What did the apostle write to the Ephesians? Say, we are now seated with him in the heavenly places. We are seated with him in the heavenly places, beautiful in elevation, the joy of the whole Lord. And I pray that from you, many people in the world will receive joy in the name of Jesus. The Lord will grant you grace and glory and blessings, that you will be the source of grace and glory and blessing to many in the world. Beautiful in elevation, the joy of the whole earth is Mount Zion, on the side of the north, the seat of the great King. God is in our palaces. He is known as our refuge. I pray in the name of Jesus that you will have the grace to understand how blessed you are, how beautifully elevated you are, how much grace and glory has been deposited in you, and how great your God is. Your God who lives in you, who lives in Zion City. That is his habitation. Zion is his habitation, and by grace you are a member of Zion City. I pray that you will see the greatness of your God, the power of your God. You will see him as one who is greater than the greatest, more powerful than the most powerful, mightier than the mightiest, and you will run to him as your place of refuge. The Bible says to us that the name of the Lord is a strong tower. The righteous run into it, and what they are safe. God is known in our palaces as a place of refuge. May you know him again today as your place of refuge. May you find refuge in him. May you find succor in him. For behold, the kings assembled, they passed by together, they saw it, and so they marveled. They saw it. They saw Zion and they marveled. You are a member of Zion City through the grace of our Lord and Savior Jesus Christ. I pray that the Lord will deal with you so beautifully, so wonderfully, that all will see you will marvel in the name of Jesus. God will become so real to you, so that all will see you will marvel in the name of Jesus. He will prove himself so real to you that all who attempt to trouble you, all who attempt to assault you, all who attempt to assail you, whether it be the devil, whether it be his agents, whether it be the wicked men and women, whether it be sin, whether it be your flesh, they will be troubled and they will hasten away. Fear will take hold of them. They will hear the rebuke of our Lord saying to them, touch not my anointed, and do my prophets no harm. 8. As we have heard, so we have seen in the city of the Lord of hosts, in the city of our God, God will establish it forever. May you be established by the Lord in the name of Jesus. I pray that you will experience anew how real God truly is in the lives of those who are members of the city of Zion, in the name of Jesus. Amen. This song is My God is Real by Mahalia Jackson, and I always love to reflect on this. My God is real. There are some things I may not know.
1: I may not know.
0: There are some places I can't go.

0: that God is real.
1: That God is real.
0: For I can feel him.
1: For I can feel
0: deep in my soul.
1: Him in my soul.
0: Yes, God is real.
1: Yes, God is real.
0: He's real in my soul.
1: Oh, he's real in my soul.
0: Yes, God is real.
1: Yes, God is real.
0: For he has washed and made me whole.
1: For he has washed and made me whole.
0: Amen. His love for me.
1: Ooh, his love for me.
0: Is just like pure gold. Amen.
1: Is just like pure gold.
0: Yes, God is
1: my
0: real.
1: God is real.

0: Yes, God is real, for he has washed and made me whole.
1: And made me whole.
0: His love for me,
1: his love for me
0: is just like pure gold. Amen.

0: 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God bless you.
1: And yes, indeed, God bless you. Thank you for joining us this morning on Gospel Best Radio. It's Motivated by Faith Monday. This is the hour when the Holy Spirit says to me and to you, have faith in God. And this morning, the Holy Spirit is saying to you and to me, do you not know but that through faith you are a member of the city of Zion? Do you not know that through faith you are a member of the city of Zion? And will you forget the glorious things that are spoken of Zion, the city of our God? Will you forget the glorious things that are spoken of Zion, the city of our God? Spoken by who? Spoken by Him whose word cannot be broken. These things were not spoken by some random person, not by some prophet, not by any human person. They were spoken by He whose word cannot be broken, the one who is not man, who cannot lie, the one who is not man, who cannot lie, who is not son of man, who will repent of what He has said. He's not going to repent of what He has said. If your traitorous heart is telling you this morning, making you doubt and saying, will God do what He has said, or can God do what He has said? Oh, perish the thought. He whose word cannot be broken formed thee for His own abode. I pray that your heart will be the place where God reigns, where He lives, where He rules. I mean, take it to the bank there, pilgrim. If your heart, your life is the place where God lives, where God rules, where He reigns, then you are Zion, the city of God. And you know what? It will be to you a place of refuge, as the Holy Spirit reminds us from Psalm 48 this morning. And this hymn writer from the hymn Glorious Things of Thee Are Spoken, John Newton, writing and saying, you are founded on the rock of ages. What can shake thy sure repose? On the rock of ages founded, what can shake thy sure repose? Can we reflect on that, please? If the Lord is the King in your city, if by faith in Christ, through the grace of our Lord and Savior Jesus Christ, you are a member of that city, if glorious things have been spoken of you by He whose word cannot be broken, please humor me, and supply the answer to this. What can shake thy sure repose? You are the city of Zion, founded on the rock of ages. What can shake your sure repose? What can shake your rest? What can shake you from where God has planted you? What can shake it? What can shake you? What can make impossible what God has called possible? What can frustrate the plans of God for your life? What? Let us reflect on it. What can shake that sure repose? With salvation's wall surrounded, thou mayest smile at all thy foes. That's what John Newton wrote in the first end of this hymn. You are surrounded by the walls of salvation, so you may smile at all your foes. That's what he says. It is not that the foes will not come. It is not that they will not gather, but it will not be for you. It will not be for you. The weapons fashioned against you shall not prosper. The weapons fashioned against you shall not prosper. With salvation's walls surrounded, you are surrounded by the walls of salvation, thou mayest smile at all thy foes. Is it sickness? Smile at it, because the Lord will rebuke it in the name of Jesus. Is it want? Oh, smile at it, because the Lord, He can supply all your needs according to His riches in glory. He brought water out of the rock. The Lord will supply for you all that you need in the name of Jesus. Is it guilt? Is it the guilt of sin? Smile at it. Why? Because the blood of Jesus is still flowing at Calvary, and it is powerful as ever. Is it sadness or grief? Oh, the Lord will take your garment of mourning. He will give you a garment of praise. He has done it before. He will do it again. Is it fear of one thing or the other? The Lord, He will take away your fears. Do not be afraid. He has said, I will help you. I will help you. You are founded on the rock of ages. What can shake thy sure repose? With salvation's wall surrounded, thou mayest smile at all thy foes. Smile, smile there. Member of the city of Zion, smile, smile. The Lord is in you. Smile. The Lord is your place of refuge. Smile. You are beautifully elevated. You are seated in the highest place with Jesus Christ himself. When the kings of the earth, when they assemble and pass by together, they will see you and they will marvel. They will marvel at the grace and glory that the Lord has deposited in you. And if they come with any evil intention, they will be troubled by the Lord himself. The Lord will trouble them. They will hasten away. Fear will take hold of them. Fear will take hold of them there. And so the sons of Korah, in writing this Psalm 48, they reflected even more on the greatness and the glory of that city where the Lord is king, that city which by grace you are a member of. They said from verse 9, "We have thought, O God, on your loving kindness in the midst of your temple. According to your name, O God, so is your praise to the ends of the earth. Your right hand is full of righteousness. Let Mount Zion rejoice. Let the daughters of Judah be glad because of your judgment." And I call on you this morning. Indeed, the Holy Spirit calls on you this morning. As a member of Zion City, rejoice, be glad. Rejoice, be glad. Why? Because according to his name, so is his praise to the ends of the earth. All those who look to him, they always burst out in songs of praise. All those who look up to him, they always burst out into songs of praise. Is that not the reason why over and over the psalmist wrote, saying what? Saying, "Blessed is he who trusts in you." Look at Psalm 84. Look at many of the psalms. You hear the psalmist writing and saying, "O Lord God of hosts, blessed is the man who trusts in you. Blessed is the man who trusts in you." And I pray that you yourself will find him as the source of your joy in the name of Jesus. Remember, you know that song, "In your presence there is fullness of joy. At your right hand there are pleasures forevermore."

I know, yes, indeed. I know, yes, indeed. The Sons of Korah wrote in Psalm 148, "Let Mount Zion rejoice, let the daughters of Judah be glad because of your judgment." Again, I implore you, by the power of the Holy Spirit, let your heart be the place where God rules, where He reigns. If your heart and your life is the place where God rules and where God reigns, you know what? Then you are a member of the city of Zion. And glorious things have been spoken about you. Glorious things have been spoken about you. Those in whose heart He reigns and rules, those who are members of the city of Zion, they know God as great and they praise Him greatly. Those who know Him, the kings of the earth, they see them and they marvel. The people of the earth, they look at them and they marvel. They marvel at how beautifully elevated they are. They have been elevated to the highest place, seated in the heavenly places with the Lord God Almighty. Those who are members of the city of Zion, they know God as a place of refuge. And I pray that you will know Him as a place of refuge in the name of Jesus. Those who are members of the city of Zion, when the enemy comes against them, the Lord raises a standard against him. The enemy is troubled and he hastens away, and so shall it be with you in the name of Jesus. And then they discover that at His right hand there are pleasures evermore, in His presence there is fullness of joy. And so the sons of Korah wrote, saying, "Let Mount Zion rejoice." This is a call to you, a call to rejoice. Is that not what the apostle wrote, Romans 14:17? The kingdom of God is about what? Righteousness, peace, and joy in the Holy Spirit. And I pray that today the Lord will open your eyes. The Lord will take away everything that troubles you. And if He wants that trouble to continue even for a bit longer, I pray, even in the midst of it, even in the midst of your challenges, you will see the greatness of God. Nothing you are passing through will blind your eyes from seeing the greatness of God, for seeing the goodness of God, and nothing will rob you of the joy that is the lot of the people, the members of the city of Zion, in Jesus' name. And so we come to the concluding part of this beautiful Psalm 48. The sons of Korah wrote, saying, "Walk about Zion and go all around her. Count her towers, mark well her bulwarks. Consider her palaces, that you may tell it to the generation following. For this God, our God forever and ever, He will be our guide, even to death." What robust faith, what confidence. But the sons of Korah who wrote this for your benefit and for mine, they say, look, are you talking about that person who is a member of the city of Zion? Then look, don't worry, you walk about her, go all around, count her towers, and say this. If somebody says to you, tell it to the generation following, that person is telling you that that's something you can take to the bank. That's something that will never fail. That's somebody who is so confident. Who is so confident of what he or she is saying. If somebody is so confident of what he believes in, he will say to you, you know what? Go and write it down. That's what he's saying. Mark well our words. Go and write it down. Go and tell it to the generation following. You know what? This God, He will be our God forever and ever. I, the Lord, I do not change. He will never change. He will continue to be the greatest. He will continue to be the mightiest. He will continue to be the most powerful. He will continue to be good. He will continue to be kind. He will continue to be faithful. Go and tell it to the generation following. Go and tell it to all and sundry. Go and proclaim Him. You see, there's something, there's some things that if you were asked to proclaim it, you would be very reluctant. You could be very reluctant to say, because you're not sure. What if what I'm saying is not true? What if it fails? For especially if you are asked to recommend somebody or to recommend somebody or to speak on somebody's good virtues, you say, well, I'd love to do it because I believe, but look, I hope you're not going to disappoint me. You know, that's what you're going to say. Look, I've been asked to write a recommendation for you. I've been asked to speak about you here and there, but I hope you're not going to disappoint me. Please do not disappoint me. That consideration does not come in when you're talking about God. You go and tell it to the generation following that this our God, He will be our God forever and ever. He will not change. He will always be He will not change. He will never be defeated. He will always be good.
He will always be kind. He will always be gracious. He will always be faithful. He will always be our guide. He has promised he will never fail. That's what John Newton wrote as well. He said, he whose word cannot be broken. He whose word cannot be broken. For this God, our God forever and ever, he will be our guide even unto death. And this is the part where all we have to say is amen. Amen. And amen. I'm going to play this, you know, by Let the Church Say Amen, one of the most beloved gospel renditions. Let the Church Say Amen. God has spoken. Let the Church Say Amen. He whose word cannot be broken, he has spoken glorious things about you. He has spoken glorious things about you. He has said that you are beautifully elevated. He has seated in the highest place. He has said that he will be to you a place of refuge. He has said to you that the world will marvel at the grace and glory deposited in you. He has said that he will trouble every circumstance and every evil power that attempts to trouble you. He has said that he will fill your mouth with joy. He has said that he will be your God now and forevermore. Oh, that by faith you will rise up this morning, this Monday morning, and you will say, Lord, increase my faith. You say, amen. Amen. When God has spoken, the children of God should say, amen. So let it be. Let the church, let this community, and let you now rise up and say to all the wonderful promise of God, to everything he has said this morning, say amen, amen, and amen.

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And it's good morning to you. Thank you very much for joining us this morning, this Monday morning, on Gospel Best Radio, your community Christian internet talk radio with a mission to engage the contemporary culture with the mind of Christ. It's Monday morning, the 7 o'clock hour, time for Motivated by Faith Monday on Gospel Best Radio. This is the hour when the Lord calls out to you, when the Lord says to you what he said to his disciples during his earthly ministry. The Holy Spirit says to you, have faith in God. I want to begin this morning by reminding you that there is victory in Jesus. This song used to be the staple for this program when we first started Gospel Best Radio, and then we would play that rendition.

the Gaither Music Group. But I recently came across this by Carrie Underwood, that country music sensation from the United States, a Christian sister who readily identifies with Christ, and you know, thumbs up to Carrie Underwood. Victory in Jesus, this beautiful, beautiful rendition of a well-loved song on Gospel's journey. And I think that just the right note on which to begin, motivated by Faith Monday, today on Gospel's Radio. And today we'll be reflecting on Psalm 48, that wonderful psalm of the sons of Korah. Psalm 48, great is the Lord and greatly to be praised. After this, I'm going to read that psalm, and then we're going to meditate on it. And I'm certain that the Holy Spirit will use this song to start your day and your week on the note of absolute faith in our Lord and Savior Jesus Christ. God bless you indeed.

Great is the Lord and greatly to be praised in the city of our God, in his holy mountain. Beautiful in elevation, the joy of the whole earth is Mount Zion on the sides of the north, the city of the great King. God is in our palaces, he is known as our refuge. For behold, the kings assembled, they passed by together. They saw it, and so they marveled. They were troubled, they hastened away. Fear took hold of them there, and pain, as of a woman in birth pangs, as when you break the ships of Tarshish with an east wind. As we have heard, so we have seen in the city of the Lord of hosts, in the city of our God, God will establish it forever. We have thought, O God, on your loving kindness in the midst of your temple. According to your name, O God, so is your praise to the ends of the earth. Your right hand is full of righteousness. Let Mount Zion rejoice. Let the daughters of Judah be glad because of your judgment. Walk about Zion and go all around her. Count our towers and mark well our bulwarks. Consider our palaces, that you may tell it to the generation following. For this God, our God forever and ever, he will be our guide, even to death. And glory to the Father, and to the Son, and to the Holy Spirit, as it was in the beginning, it is now, and ever shall be, world without end.

And it's good morning to you once again. It's Motivated by Faith Monday on Gospel Verse Radio. And this Monday morning, the Lord is saying to you what He says to us every Monday morning, 7 o'clock hour, have faith in God. And the question today you may ask is why? What's the reason? Why should I have faith in God this Monday morning? Because you are the Zion of God, celebrated in this Psalm 48. And what a wonderful, beautiful celebration of the joy of the joy of Zion. Beautiful in elevation, the joy of the whole earth is Mount Zion on the sides of the north, the city of our great King. If indeed you are the redeemed of the Lord, the one in whom His Spirit lives, the one in whom His Spirit resides, oh, how beautiful in elevation you are. Oh, what joy you are to the whole earth. And oh, that you, like, and you, as well as all of the Lord's people, will receive grace to understand and to appreciate and to discover who you truly are in the Lord. Great is the Lord and greatly to be praised in the city of our God. And I do hope that in you the Lord is lifted high, that in you the Lord is greatly exalted and praised. For the person who allows the Holy Spirit to live in him, who allows the Holy Spirit to reign in her, the person who presents himself or herself as the platform for the praise of God, for the honor of God, is that person in whom the Lord will delight to reside, will delight to live. You see, in Zion, God is in our palaces and is known as our refuge. And I pray this morning that you will understand your place in God. Your place in God, you will appreciate that the Holy Spirit lives in you. The Lord Himself, our Lord, when He died and He rose, He promised us before He went back to heaven, said, I will ask the Father and He will send to you the Holy Spirit. And the Holy Spirit has come. The Holy Spirit has come. And to the extent that the Holy Spirit lives in you, oh, that you can rest assured that God is in your palaces, is known as a place of refuge. So I invite you this morning, I invite you by the power of the Holy Spirit, whatever your challenges this morning, whatever the scale, the magnitude of the challenges you face, of the burden you bear, of the pressure that is upon you, I hope that you remember that God is in you. And wherever God lives, wherever he is known as a place of refuge. I want you to come to the Lord this morning as your place of refuge. I want you to first appreciate Him as a great God who is greatly to be praised and who is known everywhere He reigns. Is known as a place of refuge. God is known everywhere He reigns. Is known as a place of refuge. That is why this psalmist wrote of Zion. He said, look, Zion, this is the place of God. This is the city of the great King. And in the palaces of Zion, God is known as a place of refuge. So much so that He is highly exalted, is to be greatly praised. Greatly praised is great and greatly to be praised. You are you are the child of God, and He has given His Holy Spirit to live in you. And I pray that you will anew this Monday morning by faith. You will see His greatness by faith. You will praise Him greatly by faith. You will go to Him as your place of refuge. God is known in our palaces. God is in our palaces. He is known as a refuge. It's known as a place of refuge. Everything written about you is great. That's what Steve Crown wrote in this beautiful hymn. And I want us to start this morning, even as we reflect on Psalm 48, to ignite our faith this morning. I want you never to forget how great God is. You know, Paul wrote to the Ephesians, said in chapter 3, oh, that you, along with all the Lord's people, will receive the insight, the grace to understand how wide and long and high and deep is the love of God. And I'm praying this morning that you also will receive the grace to understand anew how great your God is. How great your God is. So much so that wherever He resides, wherever He lives, is known as a place of refuge. Please, at this point, the Holy Spirit says to you, understand anew, appreciate anew the greatness of God. You cannot
you cannot fully comprehend it. You cannot fully comprehend it. The dimensions of his greatness cannot be measured, and he's so great that whatever the trouble you are facing, whatever the challenge before you, whatever the pressure you are bearing, whatever however dark the cloud is that hangs over you, is so great that it can indeed be to you a place of refuge.

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And so I ask you again this Monday morning, motivated by Faith Monday on God's Best Radio, what is it about Zion? What is it about the place where God resides? What is it about the place where God reigns? What is it about the place where God is King? Psalm 48 says to us that in that place, God is exalted as the greatest. God is greatly to be praised. In that place, God is known as a place of refuge. And that is the reason why we play that song. Everything written about you is great. And I pray that the Lord will indeed increase your faith this morning to see how truly great God is. You can never fully comprehend His greatness on this side of eternity. You cannot measure the dimensions of His greatness. But I do pray that the Lord will reveal to you that you can't do that. You know, that revelation itself will ignite your faith to realize that you cannot know, to realize that you cannot fully know how great God is. Must truly should make you trust in Him even more. And I also pray that today the Lord will have revealed to you His greatness, will then make you run to Him as a place of refuge. That's why we go to the next part of this wonderful psalm. For behold, the kings assembled, they passed by together, they saw it, and so they marveled. What did they see? The kings of the world, when they assembled, all the powers of this world, when they assembled and passed by together. You know that it is one thing for a king, a powerful king, to pass by you, to look at you, to look at Zion. You know, that's one thing. Think of the most powerful person in the world today, the most powerful king. It's one thing for that person to look at you, to pass by and look at you, he or that institution without that power and looking at you. It's another thing for all the kings of the world to assemble to get to assemble and to pass by together. It is one thing for just one powerful person to be against you. It is another thing for all the powers of this world to be against you. And this is what the psalmist wrote by the power of the Holy Spirit in Psalm 48. He said, of Zion, for behold, the kings assembled. They passed by together. All the kings of the world, they assembled. It wasn't just one of them. They assembled and passed by together. They saw Zion. And what did they? And how did they react upon seeing Zion? They marveled. They marveled. The marvel. I do pray that the Lord will so bless you, and the Lord will so intervene in your affairs today, this week, that all the parts of this world, all and sundry, will look at you and marvel. They will marvel. Why? Why would they marvel? Because they will see the Lord in you. They will see the Lord in you. And I pray that the Lord will so deal with you, will so bless you. It will so bless you that people will come to you and say, indeed, the Lord is in you. Indeed, the Lord is in you. Indeed, the Lord is in you. And say, the Lord you serve, indeed, He is God. For behold, the kings assembled. They passed by together. They saw it. They saw Zion. So they marveled. They saw the glory of God. They saw the glory of God. They saw the glory of God in Zion. May the glory of God be made manifest to all in your life in the name of Jesus. May all and sundry look at you and see the glory of God. One of my favorite prayers when I pray is to say to God, I say, Lord, grace and glory come from you. Please shower them. Shower them on me. And of course, that's not an original thought, you know. It's from that hymn. From that hymn, pleasant are your courts above. If you know that song, we often sing it in at funerals, but it's basically a song to celebrate the goodness of God and the goodness of his presence, the goodness of tabernacling, you know, within, if I may use that expression. So I always pray, I say, Lord, grace and glory come from you. Please shower them in abundance on me. And I suspect that when the psalmist wrote it, this is what he had in mind. He said, when the kings of the world assembled and they passed by together, they passed by Zion, they saw it, and so they marveled.
They marveled. Why? They marveled at the grace that the Lord has deposited upon Zion. They marveled at the glory with which the Lord has crowned Zion. May the Lord shower his grace and glory upon you, so much so that all and sundry will look at you, who come across you, they will marvel and they will say, indeed the Lord is in you. Indeed the Lord is in you. Indeed the Lord is with you. May that be the testimony of all and sundry in the name of Jesus. And it did not just marvel. It says they were troubled and they hastened away. They were troubled and they hastened away. They were troubled and they hastened away. May that be your lots this week, this day, in the name of Jesus. That when the enemy comes as a flood, the Lord will raise a standard against them. They will be troubled. They will hasten the way. This is the joy. This is the glory. This is the blessing of the one in whom the Lord is King. This is the blessing of the glory of the Zion of God. And so I urge you this morning that you make sure that the King on the throne of your heart is the great Jehovah. That the King on the throne of your heart is the great Jehovah. Because when God is King in your heart, then you are the city of God. When indeed you are the city of God, when God is King in your life, in all your affairs, in your heart, then you are the city of God. And in that city, it will be known as a place of refuge. God is known in the palaces of Zion as the place of refuge. God is known in our palaces as a place of refuge. If the Lord is indeed the King of your city, then it will be to you a place of refuge. Whatever you go to, whatever you take to him, whatever troubles you take to him, whatever fears you take to him, whatever pressure you take to him, whatever dark cloud you commit into his hands, you will find that he will save you. It will be to you a place of refuge. And everyone who sees you will say, wow, what a glorious city. May that be your portion in Jesus' name. That everyone who sees you will say, what a glorious city, beautiful in elevation. They will see the place the Lord has placed you. They say, oh, beautiful in elevation, the joy of the whole earth. You'll be the joy of all and sundry around you. When enemies pass by together, when those who oppose you pass by together, and who are these people? Satan and his hosts and his demons and the world and the flesh and sin and Satan, everything that opposes you, when they pass by together, they will marvel. They will marvel because they will not see you, but they will see the glory of God. That's my prayer for you this Monday morning on Motivated by Faith Monday, that all who see you will see not just you, they will see the glory of God and they will marvel. And if they have come with any evil intention, they will be troubled, they will hasten away. Fear took hold of them there, and pain as of a woman in bath pangs, as when you break the ships of Tarshish with an east wind. Lord, I pray in the name of Jesus this morning that for every member of this community, for everyone listening to this, everyone who has enthroned you as the King in their heart, I pray that you will be to us a place of refuge. We cast all our cares and burdens and challenges up to you. You have said to us, cast your cares upon him, for he cares for you. We cast all our cares upon you because we know you care, because we know that you have always been to Zion a place of refuge. You are known in the palaces of Zion as a place of refuge. Lord, we are your Zion because you rule in our hearts. Please be our place of refuge today in the name of Jesus. Whatever fears we may have, whatever trouble, Father, we pray that with your mighty hand and your outstretched arm, you will ward them away in the name of Jesus. Father, I pray that you will shower your grace and glory upon us, so much so that all who see us will marvel. They will marvel at your grace, at the abundance of your grace in our lives. They will marvel at the effulgence brightness of your glory in our lives in the name of Jesus. And if anyone come to us with any evil intention, Father, I pray that they will be troubled and they will hasten away in the name of Jesus. Fear will take hold of them in the name of Jesus. Fear will take hold of them, and pain as of a woman in bath pangs, as of when you break the ships of Tarshish with an east wind, in the name of Jesus. Father, please mark all of us with the blood of Jesus, so much so that all who come to trouble us, any affliction of life that comes to trouble us, any dark powers, any
powers of the devil that attempt to trouble us, we hear your rebuke and tremble. We hear you say, touch not my anointed and do my prophets no harm. In Jesus' name, amen, amen, amen. For behold, the kings assembled, they passed by together, they saw Zion, and so they marveled. So shall it be with you. People shall see you and marvel at the greatness of God in your life. They were troubled, they hastened away, fear took hold of them there. And may the Lord rebuke all the evil and adverse circumstances of life threatening us, threatening you today, in the name of Jesus. Glorious things of thee are spoken, Zion city of our God. And I do pray, as I prayed at the beginning of this program, that the Lord will give you the grace to understand, to appreciate anew all the glorious things spoken about you, O Zion, O Zion of God.

glorious things of thee has spoken, Zion, city of our God. He whose word cannot be broken, formed thee for his own abode. Amen. On the rock of ages founded, what can shake thy sure repose? With salvation's walls surrounded, thou mayest smile at all thy foes. Amen. Hallelujah. See the streams of living waters springing from eternal love. Well supply thy sons and daughters, and all fear of want remove. Who can faint why such a river ever flows their thirst to assuage? Grace which like the Lord the giver never fails from age to age. Savior, sins of Zion city, I through grace a member am. Let the world deride or pity, I will glory in thy name. Fading is the worldling's pleasures, all his boasted pomp and show. But solid joys and lasting treasures, none but Zion's children know.

0: I know, yes, indeed. Solid joys and lasting treasures, none but Zion's children know. And I do pray that this morning you will receive the grace to understand that through grace you are a member of the city of Zion. And listen again to the wonderful things said of that city. By the grace given by our Lord and Savior Jesus Christ, the grace that comes from placing your faith in our Lord and Savior Jesus Christ, from the faith, the grace you receive by confessing God as the God of all flesh and by accepting Jesus Christ as your Lord and Savior, that grace, if you have received that grace, you are a member of the city of Zion. And listen to what has been said, the glorious things, listen to those glorious things said of that wonderful city. Great is the Lord and greatly to be praised in the city of our God, in his holy mountain. Beautiful in elevation, the joy of the whole earth is Mount Zion, on the sides of the north, the city of the King. Beautiful in elevation, the city of the great King. The city of the great King. Beautiful in elevation, the joy of the whole earth. I pray that the Lord will place you in such a very beautiful place. I pray, listen again, that the Lord will open your eyes to see the beautiful place in which he has placed you, because he has done it. What did the apostle write to the Ephesians? Say, we are now seated with him in the heavenly places. We are seated with him in the heavenly places, beautiful in elevation, the joy of the whole earth. And I pray that from you, many people in the world will receive joy in the name of Jesus. The Lord will grant you grace and glory and blessings, that you will be the source of grace and glory and blessing to many in the world. Beautiful in elevation, the joy of the whole earth is Mount Zion, on the side of the north, the seat of the great King. God is in our palaces. He is known as our refuge. I pray in the name of Jesus that you will have the grace to understand how blessed you are, how beautifully elevated you are, how much grace and glory has been deposited in you, and how great your God is, your God who lives in you, who lives in Zion City. That is his habitation. Zion is his habitation, and by grace you are a member of Zion City. I pray that you will see the greatness of your God, the power of your God. You will see him as one who is greater than the greatest, more powerful than the most powerful, mightier than the mightiest, and you will run to him as your place of refuge. The Bible says to us that the name of the Lord is a strong tower. The righteous run into it, and what they are safe, they are safe. God is known in our palaces as a place of refuge. May you know him again today as your place of refuge. May you find refuge in him. May you find succor in him. For behold, the kings assembled, they passed by together. They saw it, and so they marveled. They saw it. They saw Zion and they marveled. You are a member of Zion City through the grace of our Lord and Savior Jesus Christ. I pray that the Lord will deal with you so beautifully, so wonderfully, that all will see you will marvel in the name of Jesus. God will become so real to you, so that all will see you will marvel in the name of Jesus. He will prove himself so real to you that all who attempt to trouble you, all who attempt to assault you, all who attempt to assail you, whether it be the devil, whether it be his agents, whether it be the wicked men and women, whether it be sin, whether it be your flesh, they will be troubled and they will hasten away. Fear will take hold of them. They will hear the rebuke of our Lord saying to them, touch not my anointed, and do my prophets no harm. 8. As we have heard, so we have seen in the city of the Lord of hosts, in the city of our God. God will establish it forever. May you be established by the Lord in the name of Jesus. I pray that you will experience anew how real God truly is in the lives of those who are members of the city of Zion, in the name of Jesus. Amen. This song is My God is Real by Mahalia Jackson, and I always love to reflect on this. My God is real.
1: There are something
0: There are some things I may not know.
1: I may not know.
0: There are some places I can't go.

0: that God is real.
1: That God is real.
0: For I can feel him.
1: For I can feel
0: deep in my soul.
1: Him in my soul.
0: Yes, God is real.
1: Yes, God is real.
0: He's real in my soul.
1: Oh, he's real in my soul.
0: Yes, God is real.
1: Yes, God is real.
0: For he has washed and made me whole.
1: For he has washed and made me whole.
0: Amen. His love for me.
1: Ooh, his love for me.
0: Is just like pure gold. Amen.
1: Is just like pure gold.
0: Yes.

0: Yes, God is real, for he has washed and made me whole.
1: And made me whole.
0: His love for me,
1: his love for me
0: is just like pure gold. Amen.

0: 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God bless you.
1: And yes, indeed, God bless you. Thank you for joining us this morning on Gospel Best Radio. It's Motivated by Faith Monday. This is the hour when the Holy Spirit says to me and to you, have faith in God. And this morning, the Holy Spirit is saying to you and to me, do you not know but that through faith you are a member of the city of Zion? Do you not know that through faith you are a member of the city of Zion? And will you forget the glorious things that are spoken of Zion, the city of our God? Will you forget the glorious things that are spoken of Zion, the city of our God? Spoken by who? Spoken by Him whose word cannot be broken. These things were not spoken by some random person, not by some prophet, not by any human person. They were spoken by He whose word cannot be broken, the one who is not man, who cannot lie, the one who is not man, who cannot lie, who is not son of man, who will repent of what He has said. He's not going to repent of what He has said. If your traitorous heart is telling you this morning, making you doubt and saying, will God do what He has said, or can God do what He has said? Oh, perish the thought. Oh, perish the thought. He whose word cannot be broken formed thee for His own abode. I pray that your heart will be the place where God reigns, where He lives, where He rules. I mean, take it to the bank there, pilgrim. If your heart, your life is the place where God lives, where God rules, where He reigns, then you are Zion, the city of God. And you know what? It will be to you a place of refuge, as the Holy Spirit reminds us from Psalm 48 this morning. And this hymn writer from the hymn Glorious Things of Thee Are Spoken, John Newton, writing and saying, you are founded on the rock of ages. What can shake thy sure repose? On the rock of ages founded, what can shake thy sure repose? Can we reflect on that, please? If the Lord is the King in your city, if by faith in Christ, through the grace of our Lord and Savior Jesus Christ, you are a member of that city, if glorious things have been spoken of you by He whose word cannot be broken, please humor me, and supply the answer to this. What can shake thy sure repose? You are the city of Zion, founded on the rock of ages. What can shake your sure repose? What can shake your rest? What can shake you from where God has planted you? What can shake it? What can shake you? What can make impossible what God has called possible? What can frustrate the plans of God for your life? What? Let us reflect on it. What can shake that sure repose? With salvation's wall surrounded, thou mayest smile at all thy foes. That's what John Newton wrote in the first end of this hymn. You are surrounded by the walls of salvation, so you may smile at all your foes. That's what he says. It is not that the foes will not come. It is not that they will not gather, but it will not be for you. It will not be for you. The weapons fashioned against you shall not prosper. The weapons fashioned against you shall not prosper. With salvation's walls surrounded, you are surrounded by the walls of salvation. Thou mayest smile at all thy foes. Is it sickness? Smile at it, because the Lord will rebuke it in the name of Jesus. Is it want? Oh, smile at it, because the Lord, He can supply all your needs according to His riches in glory. He brought water out of the rock. The Lord will supply for you all that you need in the name of Jesus. Is it guilt? Is it the guilt of sin? Smile at it. Why? Because the blood of Jesus is still flowing at Calvary, and it is powerful as ever. Is it sadness or grief? Oh, the Lord will take your garment of mourning. He will give you a garment of praise. He has done it before. He will do it again. Is it fear of one thing or the other? The Lord, He will take away your fears. Do not be afraid. He has said, I will help you. I will help you. You are founded on the rock of ages. What can shake thy sure repose? With salvation's wall surrounded, thou mayest smile at all thy foes. Smile, smile there. Member of the city of Zion, smile, smile. The Lord is in you. Smile. The Lord is your place of refuge. Smile. You are beautifully elevated. You are seated in the highest place with Jesus Christ himself. When the kings of the earth, when they assemble and pass by together, they will see you and they will marvel. They will marvel at the grace and glory that the Lord has deposited in you. And if they come with any evil intention, they will be troubled by the Lord himself. The Lord will trouble them. They will hasten away. Fear will take hold of them. Fear will take hold of them there. And so the sons of Korah, in writing this Psalm 48, they reflected even more on the greatness and the glory of that city where the Lord is king, that city which by grace you are a member of. They said from verse 9, "We have thought, O God, on your loving kindness in the midst of your temple. According to your name, O God, so is your praise to the ends of the earth. Your right hand is full of righteousness. Let Mount Zion rejoice. Let the daughters of Judah be glad because of your judgment." And I call on you this morning. Indeed, the Holy Spirit calls on you this morning. As a member of Zion City, rejoice, be glad. Rejoice, be glad. Why? Because according to his name, so is his praise to the ends of the earth. All those who look to him, they always burst out in songs of praise. All those who look up to him, they always burst out into songs of praise. Is that not the reason why over and over the psalmist wrote, saying what? Saying, "Blessed is he who trusts in you." Look at Psalm 84. Look at many of the psalms. You hear the psalmist writing and saying, "O Lord God of hosts, blessed is the man who trusts in you. Blessed is the man who trusts in you." And I pray that you yourself will find him as the source of your joy in the name of Jesus. Remember, you know that song, "In your presence there is fullness of joy. At your right hand there are pleasures forevermore."

I know, yes indeed. I know, yes indeed. The Sons of Korah wrote in Psalm 148, "Let Mount Zion rejoice, let the daughters of Judah be glad because of your judgment." Again, I implore you by the power of the Holy Spirit, let your heart be the place where God rules, where He reigns. If your heart and your life is the place where God rules and where God reigns, you know what? Then you are a member of the city of Zion. And glorious things have been spoken about you. Those in whose heart He reigns and rules, those who are members of the city of Zion, they know God as great and they praise Him greatly. Those who know Him, the kings of the earth, they see them and they marvel. The people of the earth, they look at them, they marvel. They marvel at how beautifully elevated they are. They have been elevated to the highest place, seated in the heavenly places with the Lord God Almighty. Those who are members of the city of Zion, they know God as a place of refuge. And I pray that you will know Him as a place of refuge in the name of Jesus. Those who are members of the city of Zion, when the enemy comes against them, the Lord raises a standard against him. The enemy is troubled and he hastens away, and so shall it be with you in the name of Jesus. And then they discover that at His right hand there are pleasures evermore, in His presence there is fullness of joy. And so the sons of Korah wrote, saying, "Let Mount Zion rejoice." This is a call to you, a call to rejoice. Is that not what the apostle wrote, Romans 14:17? The kingdom of God is about what? Righteousness, peace, and joy in the Holy Spirit. And I pray that today the Lord will open your eyes. The Lord will take away everything that troubles you. And if He wants that trouble to continue even for a bit longer, I pray, even in the midst of it, even in the midst of your challenges, you will see the greatness of God. Nothing you are passing through will blind your eyes from seeing the greatness of God, for seeing the goodness of God, and nothing will rob you of the joy that is the lot of the people, the members of the city of Zion, in Jesus' name. And so we come to the concluding part of this beautiful Psalm 48. The sons of Korah wrote, saying, "Walk about Zion and go all around her. Count her towers, mark well her bulwarks. Consider her palaces, that you may tell it to the generation following. For this God, our God forever and ever, He will be our guide, even to death." What robust faith, what confidence. But the sons of Korah who wrote this for your benefit and for mine, they say, look, are you talking about that person who is a member of the city of Zion? Then look, don't worry, you walk about her, go all around, count her towers, and say this. If somebody says to you, tell it to the generation following, that person is telling you that that's something you can take to the bank. That's something that will never fail. That's somebody who is so confident. Who is so confident of what he or she is saying. If somebody is so confident of what he's saying, what he's saying, what he believes in, he will say to you, you know what? Go and write it down. That's what he's saying. Mark well our works. Go and write it down. Go and tell it to the generation following. You know what? This God, He will be our God forever and ever. I, the Lord, I do not change. He will never change. He will continue to be the greatest. He will continue to be the mightiest. He will continue to be the most powerful. He will continue to be good. He will continue to be kind. He will continue to be faithful. Go and tell it to the generation following. Go and tell it to all and sundry. Go and proclaim Him. You see, there's some things that if

you were asked to proclaim it, you would be very reluctant. You could be very reluctant to say, because you're not sure. What if what I'm saying is not true? What if it fails? For especially if you are asked to recommend somebody, or to recommend somebody, or to speak on somebody's good virtues, you say, well, I'd love to do it because I believe, but look, I hope you're not going to disappoint me. You know, that's what you're going to say. Look, I've been asked to write a recommendation for you. I've been asked to speak about you here and there, but I hope you're not going to disappoint me. Please do not disappoint me. That consideration does not come in when you're talking about God. You go and tell it to the generation following that this our God, he will be our God forever and ever. It will not change. It will always be it will not change. It will never be defeated. He will always be good. He will always be kind. He will always be gracious. He will always be faithful. He will always be our guide. He has promised he will never fail. That's what John Newton wrote as well. He said, he whose word cannot be broken. He whose word cannot be broken. For this God, our God forever and ever, he will be our guide even unto death. And this is the part where all we have to say is amen. Amen. And amen. I'm going to play this, you know, by Let the Church Say Amen, one of the most beloved gospel renditions. Let the Church Say Amen. God has spoken. Let the Church Say Amen. He whose word cannot be broken, he has spoken glorious things about you. He has spoken glorious things about you. He has said that you are beautifully elevated. He has seated in the highest place. He has said that he will be to you a place of refuge. He has said to you that the world will marvel at the grace and glory deposited in you. He has said that he will trouble every circumstance and every evil power that attempts to trouble you. He has said that he will fill your mouth with joy. He has said that he will be your God now and forevermore. Oh, that by faith you will rise up this morning, this Monday morning, and you will say, Lord, increase my faith. You say, amen, amen. When God has spoken, the children of God should say, amen. So let it be. Let the church, let this community, and let you now rise up and say to all the wonderful promise of God, to everything he has said this morning, say, amen, amen, and amen.

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Anes, good morning to you. Thank you very much for joining us this morning, this Monday morning on Gospel Best Radio, your community Christian internet talk radio with a mission to engage the contemporary culture with the mind of Christ. It's Monday morning, the 7 o'clock hour, time for Motivated by Faith Monday on Gospel Best Radio. This is the hour when the Lord calls out to you, when the Lord says to you what he said to his disciples during his earthly ministry. The Holy Spirit says to you, have faith in God. I want to begin this morning by reminding you that there is victory in Jesus. This song used to be the staple for this program when we first started Gospel Best Radio, and then we would play that rendition, you know, by the Gaither Music Group. But I recently came across this by Carrie Underwood, that country music sensation from the United States, a Christian sister who readily identifies with Christ, and, you know, thumbs up to Carrie Underwood. Victory in Jesus, this beautiful, beautiful rendition of a well-loved song on Gospel Best Radio. And I think that's just the right note on which to begin Motivated by Faith Monday today on Gospel Best Radio. And today we'll be reflecting on Psalm 48, that wonderful psalm of the sons of Korah. Psalm 48, great is the Lord and greatly to be praised. After this, I'm going to read that psalm, and then we're going to meditate on it. And I'm certain that the Holy Spirit will use this song to start your day and your week on the note of absolute faith in our Lord and Savior, Jesus Christ. God bless you indeed.

Great is the Lord, and greatly to be praised in the city of our God, in his holy mountain. Beautiful in elevation, the joy of the whole earth is Mount Zion, on the sides of the north, the city of the great King. God is in our palaces, he is known as our refuge. For behold, the kings assembled, they passed by together. They saw it, and so they marveled. They were troubled, they hastened away. Fear took hold of them there, and pain, as of a woman in birth pangs, as when you break the ships of Tarshish with an east wind. As we have heard, so we have seen in the city of the Lord of hosts, in the city of our God, God will establish it forever. We have thought, O God, on your loving kindness in the midst of your temple. According to your name, O God, so is your praise to the ends of the earth. Your right hand is full of righteousness. Let Mount Zion rejoice. Let the daughters of Judah be glad because of your judgment. Walk about Zion and go all around her. Count our towers and mark well our bulwarks. Consider our palaces, that you may tell it to the generation following. For this God, our God forever and ever, he will be our guide, even to death. And glory to the Father, and to the Son, and to the Holy Spirit, as it was in the beginning, it is now, and ever shall be, world without end.

And it's good morning to you once again. It's Motivated by Faith Monday on Gospel Verse Radio. And this Monday morning, the Lord is saying to you what He says to us every Monday morning, 7 o'clock hour, have faith in God. And the question today you may ask is why should I have faith in God this Monday morning? Because you are the Zion of God, celebrated in this Psalm 48. And what a wonderful, beautiful celebration of the joy of Zion. Beautiful in elevation, the joy of the whole earth is Mount Zion on the sides of the north, the city of our great King. If indeed you are the redeemed of the Lord, the one in whom His Spirit lives, the one in whom His Spirit resides. Oh, how beautiful in elevation you are. Oh, what joy you are to the whole earth. And oh, that you, like, and you, as well as all of the Lord's people, we receive grace to understand and to appreciate and to discover who you truly are in the Lord. Great is the Lord and greatly to be praised in the city of our God. And I do hope that in you the Lord is lifted high, that in you the Lord is greatly exalted and praised. For the person who allows the Holy Spirit to live in him, who allows the Holy Spirit to reign in her, the person who presents himself or herself as the platform for the praise of God, for the honor of God, is that person in whom the Lord will delight to reside, we delight to live. You see, in Zion, God is in our palaces and is known as our refuge. And I pray this morning that you will understand your place in God. Your place in God, you will appreciate that the Holy Spirit lives in you. The Lord Himself, our Lord, when He died and He rose, He promised us before He went back to heaven, said, I will ask the Father and He will send to you the Holy Spirit. And the Holy Spirit has come. The Holy Spirit has come. And to the extent that the Holy Spirit lives in you, oh, that you can rest assured that God is in your palaces, is known as a place of refuge. So I invite you this morning, I invite you by the power of the Holy Spirit, whatever your challenges this morning, whatever the scale, the magnitude of the challenges you face, of the burden you bear, of the pressure that is upon you, I hope that you remember that God is in you. And wherever God lives, wherever he is known as a place of refuge. I want you to come to the Lord this morning as your place of refuge. I want you to first appreciate Him as a great God who is greatly to be praised and who is known everywhere He reigns. Is known as a place of refuge. God is known everywhere He reigns. Is known as a place of refuge. That is why this psalmist wrote of Zion. He said, look, Zion, this is the place of God. This is the city of the great King. And in the palaces of Zion, God is known as a place of refuge. So much so that He is highly exalted, is to be greatly praised. Greatly praised is great and greatly to be praised. You are the child of God, and He has given His Holy Spirit to live in you. And I pray that you will anew this Monday morning by faith. You will see His greatness by faith. You will praise Him greatly by faith. You will go to Him as your place of refuge. God is known in our palaces. God is in our palaces. He is known as a refuge. It's known as a place of refuge. Everything written about you is great. That's what Steve Crown wrote in this beautiful hymn. And I want us to start this morning, even as we reflect on Psalm 48, to ignite our faith this morning. I want you never to forget how great God is. You know, Paul wrote to the Ephesians, said in chapter 3, oh, that you, along with all the Lord's people, will receive the insight, the grace to understand how wide and long and high and deep is the love of God. And I'm praying this morning that you also will receive the grace to understand anew how great your God is. How great your God is. So much so that wherever He resides, wherever He lives, is known as a place of refuge. Please, at this point, the Holy Spirit says to you, understand anew, appreciate anew the greatness of God. You cannot
you cannot fully comprehend it. You cannot fully comprehend it. The dimensions of his greatness cannot be measured, and he's so great that whatever the trouble you are facing, whatever the challenge before you, whatever the pressure you are bearing, whatever however dark the cloud is that hangs over you, he's so great that it can indeed be to you a place of refuge.

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And so I ask you again this Monday morning, motivated by Faith Monday on Gospel Best Radio, what is it about Zion? What is it about the place where God resides? What is it about the place where God reigns? What is it about the place where God is King? Psalm 48 says to us that in that place, God is exalted as the greatest. God is greatly to be praised. In that place, God is known as a place of refuge. And that is the reason why we play that song. Everything written about you is great. And I pray that the Lord will indeed increase your faith this morning to see how truly great God is. You can never fully comprehend His greatness on this side of eternity. You cannot measure the dimensions of His greatness. But I do pray that the Lord will reveal to you that you can't do that. You know, that revelation itself will ignite your faith to realize that you cannot know, to realize that you cannot fully know how great God is. Must truly should make you trust in Him even more. And I also pray that today the Lord will have revealed to you His greatness, will then make you run to Him as a place of refuge. That's why we go to the next part of this wonderful psalm. For behold, the kings assembled, they passed by together, they saw it, and so they marveled. What did they see? The kings of the world, when they assembled, all the powers of this world, when they assembled and passed by together. You know that it is one thing for a king, a powerful king, to pass by you, to look at you, to look at Zion. You know, that's one thing. Think of the most powerful person in the world today, the most powerful king. It's one thing for that person to look at you, to pass by and look at you, he or that institution without that power and looking at you. It's another thing for all the kings of the world to assemble and to pass by together. It is one thing for just one powerful person to be against you. It is another thing for all the powers of this world to be against you. And this is what the psalmist wrote by the power of the Holy Spirit in Psalm 48. He said, of Zion, for behold, the kings assembled. They passed by together. All the kings of the world, they assembled. It wasn't just one of them. They assembled and passed by together. They saw Zion. And what did they? And how did they react upon seeing Zion? They marveled. I do pray that the Lord will so bless you, the Lord will so intervene in your affairs today, this week, that all the powers of this world, all and sundry, will look at you and marvel. They will marvel. Why would they marvel? Because they will see the Lord in you. They will see the Lord in you. And I pray that the Lord will so deal with you, will so bless you, He will so bless you that people will come to you and say, indeed the Lord is in you. Indeed the Lord is in you. Indeed the Lord is in you. And we say, the Lord you serve, indeed He is God. For behold, the kings assembled, they passed by together. They saw it. They saw Zion. So they marveled. They saw the glory of God. They saw the glory of God. They saw the glory of God in Zion. May the glory of God be made manifest to all in your life in the name of Jesus. May all and sundry look at you and see the glory of God. One of my favorite prayers when I pray is to say to God, I say, Lord, grace and glory come from you. Please shower them. Shower them on me. And of course, that's not an original thought, you know. It's from that hymn. From that hymn, pleasant are your courts above. If you know that song, we often sing it in at funerals, but it's basically a song to celebrate the goodness of God and the goodness of his presence, the goodness of tabernacling, you know, within, if I may use that expression. So I always pray, I say, Lord, grace and glory come from you. Please shower them in abundance on me. And I suspect that when the psalmist wrote this, this is what he had in mind. He said, when the kings of the world assembled and they passed by together, they passed by Zion, they saw it, and so they marveled.
They marveled. Why? They marveled at the grace that the Lord has deposited upon Zion. They marveled at the glory with which the Lord has crowned Zion. May the Lord shower his grace and glory upon you, so much so that all and sundry who look at you, who come across you, they will marvel and they will say, indeed the Lord is in you. Indeed the Lord is in you. Indeed the Lord is with you. May that be the testimony of all and sundry in the name of Jesus. And it did not just marvel. It says they were troubled and they hastened away. They were troubled and they hastened away. They were troubled and they hastened away. May that be your lots this week, this day, in the name of Jesus. That when the enemy comes as a flood, the Lord will raise a standard against them. They will be troubled. They will hasten away. This is the joy. This is the glory. This is the blessing of the one in whom the Lord is King. This is the blessing of the glory of the Zion of God. And so I urge you this morning that you make sure that the King on the throne of your heart is the great Jehovah. That the King on the throne of your heart is the great Jehovah. Because when God is King in your heart, then you are the city of God. When indeed you are the city of God, when God is King in your life, in all your affairs, in your heart, then you are the city of God. And in that city, it will be known as a place of refuge. God is known in the palaces of Zion as the place of refuge. God is known in our palaces as a place of refuge. If the Lord is indeed the King of your city, then it will be to you a place of refuge. Whatever you go to, whatever you take to him, whatever troubles you take to him, whatever fears you take to him, whatever pressure you take to him, whatever dark cloud you commit into his hands, you will find that he will save you. He will be to you a place of refuge. And everyone who sees you will say, wow, what a glorious city. May that be your portion in Jesus' name. That everyone who sees you will say, what a glorious city, beautiful in elevation. They will see the place the Lord has placed you. They say, oh, beautiful in elevation, the joy of the whole earth. You will be the joy of all and sundry around you. When enemies pass by together, when those who oppose you pass by together, and who are these people? Satan and his hosts and his demons. And the world and the flesh and sin and Satan, everything that opposes you, when they pass by together, they will marvel. What will they will marvel? Because they will not see you, but they will see the glory of God. That's my prayer for you this Monday morning, Motivated by Faith Monday, that all who see you will see not just you, they will see the glory of God and they will marvel. And if they have come with any evil intention, they will be troubled, they will hasten away. Fear took hold of them there, and pain as of a woman in birth pangs, as when you break the ships of Tarshish with an east wind. Lord, I pray in the name of Jesus this morning that for every member of this community, for everyone listening to this, everyone who has enthroned you as the King in their heart, I pray that you will be to us a place of refuge. We cast all our cares and burdens and challenges up to you. You have said to us, cast your cares upon him, for he cares for you. We cast all our cares upon you because we know you care, because we know that you have always been to Zion a place of refuge. You are known in the palaces of Zion as a place of refuge. Lord, we are your Zion because you rule in our hearts. Please be our place of refuge today in the name of Jesus. Whatever fears we may have, whatever trouble, Father, we pray that with your mighty hand and your outstretched arm, you will ward them away in the name of Jesus. Father, I pray that you will shower your grace and glory upon us, so much so that all who see us will marvel. They will marvel at your grace, at the abundance of your grace in our lives. They will marvel at the effulgence brightness of your glory in our lives in the name of Jesus. And if anyone come to us with any evil intention, Father, I pray they will be troubled and they will hasten away in the name of Jesus. Fear will take hold of them in the name of Jesus. Fear will take hold of them, and pain as of a woman in birth pangs, as of when you break the ships of Tarshish with an east wind in the name of Jesus. Father, please mark all of us with the blood of Jesus, so much so that all who come to trouble us, any affliction of life that comes to trouble us, any dark powers, any
powers of the devil that attempt to trouble us, we hear your rebuke and tremble. We hear you say, touch not my anointed, and do my prophets no harm. In Jesus' name, amen, amen, amen. For behold, the kings assembled, they passed by together, they saw Zion, and so they marveled. So shall it be with you. People shall see you and marvel at the greatness of God in your life. They were troubled, they hastened away, fear took hold of them there. And may the Lord rebuke all the evil and adverse circumstances of life threatening us, threatening you today, in the name of Jesus. Glorious things of thee are spoken, Zion city of our God. And I do pray, as I prayed at the beginning of this program, that the Lord will give you the grace to understand, to appreciate anew all the glorious things spoken about you, O Zion, O Zion of God.

glorious things of thee are spoken, Zion, city of our God. He whose word cannot be broken, formed thee for his own abode. Amen. On the rock of ages founded, what can shake thy sure repose? With salvation's world surrounded, thou mayest smile at all thy foes. Amen. Hallelujah. See the streams of living waters springing from eternal love. Well supply thy sons and daughters and all fear of want remove. Who can faint why such a river ever flows their thirst to assuage? Grace which like the Lord the giver never fails from age to age. Savior, sins of Zion city, I through grace a member am. Let the world deride or pity, I will glory in thy name. Fading is the worldling's pleasures, all his boasted pomp and show. But solid joys and lasting treasures, none but Zion's children know.

0: And yes, indeed, solid joys and lasting treasures, none but Zion's children know. And I do pray that this morning you will receive the grace to understand that through grace you are a member of the city of Zion. And listen again to the wonderful things said of that city. By the grace given by our Lord and Savior Jesus Christ, the grace that comes from placing your faith in our Lord and Savior Jesus Christ, from the faith, the grace you receive by confessing God as the God of all flesh, and by accepting Jesus Christ as your Lord and Savior, that grace, if you have received that grace, you are a member of the city of Zion. And listen to what has been said, the glorious things, listen to those glorious things said of that wonderful city. Great is the Lord, and greatly to be praised in the city of our God, in his holy mountain. Beautiful in elevation, the joy of the whole earth is Mount Zion, on the sides of the north, the city of the King. Beautiful in elevation, the city of the great King. The city of the great King. Beautiful in elevation, the joy of the whole earth. I pray that the Lord will place you in such a very beautiful place. I pray, listen again, that the Lord will open your eyes to see the beautiful place in which he has placed you, because he has done it. What did the apostle write to the Ephesians? Say, we are now seated with him in the heavenly places. We are seated with him in the heavenly places, beautiful in elevation, the joy of the whole earth. And I pray that from you, many people in the world will receive joy in the name of Jesus. That the Lord will grant you grace and glory and blessings, that you will be the source of grace and glory and blessing to many in the world. Beautiful in elevation, the joy of the whole earth is Mount Zion, on the side of the north, the seat of the great King. God is in our palaces. He is known as our refuge. I pray in the name of Jesus that you will have the grace to understand how blessed you are, how beautifully elevated you are, how much grace and glory has been deposited in you, and how great your God is. Your God who lives in you, who lives in Zion City. That is his habitation. Zion is his habitation, and by grace you are a member of Zion City. I pray that you will see the greatness of your God, the power of your God. You will see him as one who is greater than the greatest, more powerful than the most powerful, mightier than the mightiest, and you will run to him as your place of refuge. The Bible says to us that the name of the Lord is a strong tower. The righteous run into it, and what they are safe, they are safe. God is known in our palaces as a place of refuge. May you know him again today as your place of refuge. May you find refuge in him. May you find succor in him. For behold, the kings assembled, they passed by together, they saw it, and so they marveled. They saw it. They saw Zion, and they marveled. You are a member of Zion City through the grace of our Lord and Savior Jesus Christ. I pray that the Lord will deal with you so beautifully, so wonderfully, that all will see you will marvel in the name of Jesus. God will become so real to you, so that all will see you will marvel in the name of Jesus. He will prove himself so real to you that all who attempt to trouble you, all who attempt to assault you, all who attempt to assail you, whether it be the devil, whether it be his agent, whether it be the wicked men and women, whether it be sin, whether it be your flesh, they will be troubled, and they will hasten away. Fear will take hold of them. They will hear the rebuke of our Lord saying to them, touch not my anointed, and do my prophets no harm. 8. As we have heard, so we have seen in the city of the Lord of hosts, in the city of our God, God will establish it forever. May you be established by the Lord in the name of Jesus. I pray that you will experience anew how real God truly is in the lives of those who are members of the city of Zion, in the name of Jesus. Amen. This song is My God is Real by Mahalia Jackson, and I always love to reflect on this. My God is real. There are some things I may not know.
1: I may not know.
0: There are some places I can't go.

0: is real in my soul.
1: Yes, God is real.
0: Yes, God is real.
1: For he has washed and made me whole.
0: For he has washed and made me whole.
1: Amen. His love for me.
0: Ooh, his love for me.
1: Is just like pure gold. Amen.
0: Is just like pure gold.
1: Yes.

0: God is real.
1: Yes, God is real. For he has washed and made me whole.
0: And made me whole.
1: His love for me.
0: His love for me.
1: Is just like pure gold. Amen.

0: 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God bless you.
1: And yes, indeed, God bless you. Thank you for joining us this morning on Gospel Best Radio. It's motivated by Faith Monday. This is the how when the Holy Spirit says to me and to you, have faith in God. And this morning, the Holy Spirit is saying to you and to me, do you not know but that through faith you are a member of the city of Zion? Do you not know that through faith you are a member of the city of Zion? And will you forget the glorious things that are spoken of Zion, the city of our God? Will you forget the glorious things that are spoken of Zion, the city of our God? Spoken by who? Spoken by Him whose word cannot be broken. These things were not spoken by some random person, not by some prophet, not by any human person. They were spoken by He whose word cannot be broken, the one who is not man, who cannot lie, the one who is not man, who cannot lie, who is not son of man, who will repent of what He has said. He's not going to repent of what He has said. If your traitorous heart is telling you this morning, making you doubt and saying, will God do what He has said, or can God do what He has said? Oh, perish the thought. Oh, perish the thought. He whose word cannot be broken formed thee for His own abode. I pray that your heart will be the place where God reigns, where He lives, where He rules. I mean, take it to the bank there, pilgrim. If your heart, your life is the place where God lives, where God rules, where He reigns, then you are Zion, the city of God. And you know what? It will be to you a place of refuge, as the Holy Spirit reminds us from Psalm 48 this morning. And this hymn writer from the hymn Glorious Things of Thee Spoken, John Newton, writing and saying, you are founded on the rock of ages. What can shake thy sure repose? On the rock of ages founded, what can shake thy sure repose? Can we reflect on that, please? If the Lord is the King in your city, if by faith in Christ, through the grace of our Lord and Savior Jesus Christ, you are a member of that city, if glorious things have been spoken of you by He whose word cannot be broken, please humor me and supply the answer to this. What can shake

thy sure repose. You are the city of Zion, founded on the rock of ages. What can shake your sure repose? What can shake your rest? What can shake you from where God has planted you? What can shake it? What can shake you? What can make impossible what God has called possible? What can frustrate the plans of God for your life? What? Let us reflect on it. What can shake thy sure repose? With salvation's wall surrounded, thou mayest smile at all thy foes. That's what John Newton wrote in the first end of this same. You are surrounded by the walls of salvation, so you may smile at all your foes. That's what he said. It is not that the foes will not come. It is not that they will not gather, but it will not be for you. It will not be for you. The weapons fashioned against you shall not prosper. The weapons fashioned against you shall not prosper. With salvation's walls surrounded, you are surrounded by the walls of salvation. Thou mayest smile at all thy foes. Is it sickness? Smile at it, because the Lord will rebuke it in the name of Jesus. Is it want? Oh, smile at it, because the Lord, he can supply all your needs according to his riches in glory. He brought water out of the rock. The Lord will supply for you all that you need in the name of Jesus. Is it guilt? Is it the guilt of sin? Smile at it. Why? Because the blood of Jesus is still flowing at Calvary, and it is powerful as ever. Is it sadness or grief? Oh, the Lord will take your garment of mourning. He will give you a garment of praise. He has done it before. He will do it again. Is it fear of one thing or the other? The Lord, he will take away your fears. Do not be afraid. He has said, I will help you. I will help you. You are founded on the rock of ages. What can shake thy sure repose? With salvation's wall surrounded, thou mayest smile at all thy foes. Smile, smile there. Member of the city of Zion, smile, smile. The Lord is in you. Smile. The Lord is your place of refuge. Smile. You are beautifully elevated. You are seated in the highest place with Jesus Christ himself. When the kings of the earth, when they assemble and pass by together, they will see you and they will marvel. They will marvel at the grace and glory that the Lord has deposited in you. And if they come with any evil intention, they will be troubled by the Lord himself. The Lord will trouble them. They will hasten away. Fear will take hold of them. Fear will take hold of them there. And so the sons of Korah, in writing this Psalm 48, they reflected even more on the greatness and the glory of that city where the Lord is king, that city which by grace you are a member of. They said from verse 9, "We have thought, O God, on your loving kindness in the midst of your temple. According to your name, O God, so is your praise to the ends of the earth. Your right hand is full of righteousness. Let Mount Zion rejoice. Let the daughters of Judah be glad because of your judgment." And I call on you this morning. Indeed, the Holy Spirit calls on you this morning. As a member of Zion City, rejoice, be glad. Rejoice, be glad. Why? Because according to his name, so is his praise to the ends of the earth. All those who look to him, they always burst out in songs of praise. All those who look up to him, they always burst out into songs of praise. Is that not the reason why over and over the psalmist wrote, saying what? Saying, blessed is he who trusts in you. Look at Psalm 84. Look at many of the psalms. You hear the psalmist writing and saying, "O Lord God of hosts, blessed is the man who trusts in you. Blessed is the man who trusts in you." And I pray that you yourself will find him as the source of your joy in the name of Jesus. Remember, you know that song, "In your presence there is fullness of joy. At your right hand there are pleasures forevermore."

I know, yes indeed. I know, yes indeed. The Sons of Korah wrote in Psalm 148, "Let Mount Zion rejoice, let the daughters of Judah be glad because of your judgment." Again, I implore you by the power of the Holy Spirit, let your heart be the place where God rules, where he reigns. If your heart and your life is the place where God rules and where God reigns, you know what? Then you are a member of the city of Zion. And glorious things have been spoken about you. Those in whose heart he reigns and rules, those who are members of the city of Zion, they know God as great and they praise him greatly. Those who know him, the kings of the earth, they see them and they marvel. The people of the earth, they look at them and they marvel. They marvel at how beautifully elevated they are. They have been elevated to the highest place, seated in the heavenly places with the Lord God Almighty. Those who are members of the city of Zion, they know God as a place of refuge. And I pray that you will know him as a place of refuge in the name of Jesus. Those who are members of the city of Zion, when the enemy comes against them, the Lord raises a standard against him. The enemy is troubled and he hastens away, and so shall it be with you in the name of Jesus. And then they discover that at his right hand there are pleasures evermore, in his presence there is fullness of joy. And so the sons of Korah wrote, saying, "Let Mount Zion rejoice." This is a call to you, a call to rejoice. Is that not what the apostle wrote, Romans 14:17? The kingdom of God is about what? Righteousness, peace, and joy in the Holy Spirit. And I pray that today the Lord will open your eyes. The Lord will take away everything that troubles you. And if he wants that trouble to continue even for a bit longer, I pray, even in the midst of it, even in the midst of your challenges, you will see the greatness of God. Nothing you are passing through will blind your eyes from seeing the greatness of God, for seeing the goodness of God, and nothing will rob you of the joy that is the lot of the people, the members of the city of Zion, in Jesus' name. And so we come to the concluding part of this beautiful Psalm 48. The sons of Korah wrote, saying, "Walk about Zion and go all around her. Count her towers, mark well her bulwarks. Consider her palaces, that you may tell it to the generation following. For this God, our God forever and ever, he will be our guide even to death." What robust faith, what confidence. By the sons of Korah who wrote this for your benefit and for mine, they say, look, are you talking about that person who is a member of the city of Zion? Then look, don't worry, you walk about her, go all around, count her towers, and say this. If somebody says to you, tell it to the generation following, that person is telling you that that's something you can take to the bank. That's something that will never fail. That's somebody who is so confident. Who is so confident of what he or she is saying. If somebody is so confident of what he's saying, what he believes in, he will say to you, you know what? Go and write it down. That's what he's saying. Mark well our works. Go and write it down. Go and tell it to the generation following. You know what? This God, he will be our God forever and ever. I, the Lord, I do not change. He will never change. He will continue to be the greatest. He will continue to be the mightiest. He will continue to be the most powerful. He will continue to be good. He will continue to be kind. He will continue to be faithful. Go and tell it to the generation following. Go and tell it to all and sundry. Go and proclaim him. You see, there's something, that some things that if you were asked to proclaim it, you would be very reluctant. You could be very reluctant to say, because you're not sure. What if what I'm saying is not true? What if it fails? For especially if you are asked to recommend somebody or to recommend somebody or to speak on somebody's good virtues, you say, well, I love to do it because I believe, but look, I hope you're not going to disappoint me. You know, that's what you're going to say. Look, I've been asked to write a recommendation for you. I've been asked to speak about you here and there, but I hope you're not going to disappoint me. Please do not disappoint me. That consideration does not come in when you're talking about God. You go and tell it to the generation following that this our God, he will be our God forever and ever. He will not change. He will always be the, he will not change. He will never be defeated. He will always be good.
He will always be kind. He will always be gracious. He will always be faithful. He will always be our guide. He has promised he will never fail. That's what John Newton wrote as well. He said, he whose word cannot be broken. He whose word cannot be broken. For this God, our God forever and ever, he will be our guide even unto death. And this is the part where all we have to say is amen. Amen. And amen. I'm going to play this, by... Let the church say amen. One of the most beloved gospel renditions. Let the church say amen. God has spoken. Let the church say amen. He whose word cannot be broken, he has spoken glorious things about you. He has spoken glorious things about you. He has said that you are beautifully elevated. He has seated in the highest place. He has said that he will be to you a place of refuge. He has said to you that the world will marvel at the grace and glory deposited in you. He has said that he will trouble every circumstance and every evil power that attempts to trouble you. He has said that he will fill your mouth with joy. He has said that he will be your God now and forevermore. Oh, that by faith you will rise up this morning, this Monday morning, and you will say, Lord, increase my faith. You say, amen. Amen. When God has spoken, the children of God should say, amen. So let it be. Let the church, let this community, and let you now rise up and say to all the wonderful promise of God, to everything he has said this morning, say amen, amen, and amen.

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And it's good morning to you. Thank you very much for joining us this morning, this Monday morning on Gospel Best Radio, your community Christian internet talk radio with a mission to engage contemporary culture with the mind of Christ. It's Monday morning, the 7 o'clock hour, time for Motivated by Faith Monday on Gospel Best Radio. This is the hour when the Lord calls out to you, when the Lord says to you what he said to his disciples during his earthly ministry. The Holy Spirit says to you, have faith. Have faith in God. I want to begin this morning by reminding you that there is victory in Jesus. This song used to be the staple for this program when we first started Gospel Best Radio. And then we would play that rendition, you know, by the Gaither Music Group. But I recently came across this by Carrie Underwood, that country music sensation from the United States. A Christian sister who readily identifies with Christ and, you know, thumbs up to Carrie Underwood. Victory in Jesus, this beautiful, beautiful rendition of a well-loved song on Gospel Best Radio. And I think that just the right note on which to begin Motivated by Faith Monday today on Gospel Best Radio. And today we'll be reflecting on Psalm 48, that wonderful psalm of the sons of Korah, Psalm 48. Great is the Lord and greatly to be praised. After this, I'm going to read that psalm and then we're going to meditate on it. And I'm certain that the Holy Spirit will use this song to start your day and your week on the note of absolute faith in our Lord and Savior Jesus Christ. God bless you indeed.

Great is the Lord and greatly to be praised in the city of our God, in his holy mountain. Beautiful in elevation, the joy of the whole earth is Mount Zion on the sides of the north, the city of the great King. God is in our palaces, he is known as our refuge. For behold, the kings assembled, they passed by together. They saw it, and so they marveled. They were troubled, they hastened away. Fear took hold of them there, and pain, as of a woman in birth pangs, as when you break the ships of Tarshish with an east wind. As we have heard, so we have seen in the city of the Lord of hosts, in the city of our God, God will establish it forever. We have thought, O God, on your loving kindness in the midst of your temple. According to your name, O God, so is your praise to the ends of the earth. Your right hand is full of righteousness. Let Mount Zion rejoice, let the daughters of Judah be glad because of your judgment. Walk about Zion and go all around her. Count our towers and mark well our bulwarks. Consider our palaces, that you may tell it to the generation following. For this God, our God forever and ever, he will be our guide, even to death. And glory to the Father, and to the Son, and to the Holy Spirit, as it was in the beginning, it is now, and ever shall be, world without end.

And it's good morning to you once again. It's Motivated by Faith Monday on Gospel Verse Radio. And this Monday morning, the Lord is saying to you what He says to us every Monday morning, 7 o'clock hour, have faith in God. And the question today you may ask is why? What's the reason? Why should I have faith in God this Monday morning? Because you are the Zion of God, celebrated in this Psalm 48. And what a wonderful, beautiful celebration of the joy of the joy of Zion. Beautiful in elevation, the joy of the whole earth is Mount Zion on the sides of the north, the city of our great King. If indeed you are the redeemed of the Lord, the one in whom His Spirit lives, the one in whom His Spirit resides, oh, how beautiful in elevation you are. Oh, what joy you are to the whole earth. And oh, that you, like, and you, as well as all of the Lord's people, we receive grace to understand and to appreciate and to discover who you truly are in the Lord. Great is the Lord and greatly to be praised in the city of our God. And I do hope that in you, the Lord is lifted high, that in you, the Lord is greatly exalted and praised. For the person who allows the Holy Spirit to live in him, who allows the Holy Spirit to reign in her, the person who presents himself or herself as the platform for the praise of God, for the honor of God, is that person in whom the Lord will delight to reside, we delight to live. You see, in Zion, God is in our palaces and is known as our refuge. And I pray this morning that you will understand your place in God. Your place in God, you will appreciate that the Holy Spirit lives in you. The Lord Himself, our Lord, when He died and He rose, He promised us before He went back to heaven, said, I will ask the Father and He will send to you the Holy Spirit. And the Holy Spirit has come. The Holy Spirit has come. And to the extent that the Holy Spirit lives in you, oh, that you can rest assured that God is in your palaces, is known as a place of refuge. So I invite you this morning, I invite you by the power of the Holy Spirit, whatever your challenges this morning, whatever the scale, the magnitude of the challenges you face, of the burden you bear, of the pressure that is upon you, I hope that you remember that God is in you, and wherever God lives, wherever he is known as a place of refuge. I want you to come to the Lord this morning as your place of refuge. I want you to first appreciate Him as a great God who is greatly to be praised and who is known everywhere He reigns. Is known as a place of refuge. God is known everywhere He reigns. Is known as a place of refuge. That is why this psalmist wrote of Zion. He said, look, Zion, this is the place of God. This is the city of the great King. And in the palaces of Zion, God is known as a place of refuge. So much so that He is highly exalted, is to be greatly praised. Greatly praised is great and greatly to be praised. You are the child of God, and He has given His Holy Spirit to live in you. And I pray that you will anew this Monday morning, by faith, you will see His greatness. By faith, you will praise Him greatly. By faith, you will go to Him as your place of refuge. God is known in our palaces. God is in our palaces. He is known as a refuge. It's known as a place of refuge. Everything written about you is great. That's what Steve Crown wrote in this beautiful hymn. And I want us to start this morning, even as we reflect on Psalm 48, to ignite our faith this morning. I want you never to forget how great God is. You know, Paul wrote to the Ephesians, said in chapter 3, oh, that you, along with all the Lord's people, will receive the insight, the grace to understand how wide and long and high and deep is the love of God. And I'm praying this morning that you also will receive the grace to understand anew how great your God is. How great your God is. So much so that wherever He resides, wherever He lives, is known as a place of refuge. Please, at this point, the Holy Spirit says to you, understand anew, appreciate anew the greatness of God. You cannot
you cannot fully comprehend it. You cannot fully comprehend it. The dimensions of his greatness cannot be measured, and he's so great that whatever the trouble you are facing, whatever the challenge before you, whatever the pressure you are bearing, whatever however dark the cloud is that hangs over you, is so great that it can indeed be to you a place of refuge.

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And so I ask you again this Monday morning, motivated by Faith Monday on Gospelverse Radio, what is it about Zion? What is it about the place where God resides? What is it about the place where God reigns? What is it about the place where God is King? Psalm 48 says to us that in that place, God is exalted as the greatest. God is greatly to be praised. In that place, God is known as a place of refuge. And that is the reason why we play that song, "Everything Written About You is Great." And I pray that the Lord will indeed increase your faith this morning to see how truly great God is. You can never fully comprehend His greatness on this side of eternity. You cannot measure the dimensions of His greatness. But I do pray that the Lord will reveal to you that you can't do that. You know, that revelation itself will ignite your faith to realize that you cannot know, to realize that you cannot fully know how great God is. Must truly should, I suppose, should make you trust in Him even more. And I also pray that today the Lord will even reveal to you His greatness, will then make you run to Him as a place of refuge. That's why we go to the next part of this wonderful psalm. "For behold, the kings assembled, they passed by together, they saw it, and so they marveled." What did they see? The kings of the world, when they assembled, all the powers of this world, when they assembled and passed by together. You know that it is one thing for a king, a powerful king, to pass by you, to look at you, to look at Zion. You know, that's one thing. Think of the most powerful person in the world today, the most powerful king. It's one thing for that person to look at you, to pass by and look at you, he or that institution without that power and looking at you. It's another thing for all the kings of the world to assemble together, to assemble and to pass by together. It is one thing for just one powerful person to be against you. It is another thing for all the powers of this world to be against you. And this is what the psalmist wrote by the power of the Holy Spirit in Psalm 48. He said, of Zion, "For behold, the kings assembled, they passed by together." All the kings of the world, they assembled. It wasn't just one of them. All the kings, they assembled and passed by together. They saw Zion. And what did they, and how did they react upon seeing Zion? They marveled. They marveled. The marvel. I do pray that the Lord will so bless you, and the Lord will so intervene in your affairs today, this week, that all the parts of this world, all and sundry, will look at you and marvel. They will marvel. Why? Why would they marvel? Because they will see the Lord in you. They will see the Lord in you. And I pray that the Lord will so deal with you, will so bless you, it will so bless you that people will come to you and say, "Indeed, the Lord is in you. Indeed, the Lord is in you. Indeed, the Lord is in you." And say, "The Lord you serve, indeed, He is God. For behold, the kings assembled, they passed by together. They saw it. They saw Zion. So they marveled. They saw the glory of God. They saw the glory of God. They saw the glory of God in Zion. May the glory of God be made manifest to all in your life in the name of Jesus. May all and sundry look at you and see the glory of God. One of my favorite prayers when I pray is to say to God, I say, "Lord, grace and glory come from you. Please shower them. Shower them on me." And of course, that's not an original thought, you know. It's from that hymn. From that hymn, "Pleasant Are Your Courts Above." If you know that song, we often sing it in at funerals, but it's basically a song to celebrate the goodness of God and the goodness of His presence, the goodness of tabernacling, you know, within, if I may use that expression. So I always pray, I say, "Lord, grace and glory come from you. Please shower them in abundance on me." And I suspect that when the psalmist wrote this, this is what he had in abundance on me. And I suspect that when the psalmist wrote this, this is what he had in mind. He said, when

you. Indeed, the Lord is with you. May that be the testimony of all and sundry in the name of Jesus. And he did not just marvel. He says they were troubled and they hastened away. They were troubled and they hastened away. They were troubled and they hastened away. May that be your Lord's this week, this day, in the name of Jesus, that when the enemy comes as a flood, the Lord will raise a standard against them. They will be troubled. They will hasten the way. This is the joy. This is the glory. This is the blessing of the one in whom the Lord is King. This is the blessing of the glory of the Zion of God. And so I urge you this morning that you make sure that the King on the throne of your heart is the great Jehovah. That the King on the throne of your heart is the great Jehovah. Because when God is King in your heart, then you are the city of God. When indeed you are the city of God, when God is King in your life, in all your affairs, in your heart, then you are the city of God. And in that city, it will be known as a place of refuge. God is known in the palaces of Zion as the place of refuge. God is known in our palaces as a place of refuge. If the Lord is indeed the King of your city, then it will be to you a place of refuge. Whatever you go to, whatever you take to him, whatever troubles you take to him, whatever fears you take to him, whatever pressure you take to him, whatever dark cloud you commit into his hands, you will find that he will save you. He will be to you a place of refuge. And everyone who sees you will say, wow, what a glorious city. May that be your portion in Jesus' name. That everyone who sees you will say, what a glorious city, beautiful in elevation. They will see the place the Lord has placed you. They say, oh, beautiful in elevation, the joy of the whole earth. You'll be the joy of all and sundry around you. When enemies pass by together, when those who oppose you pass by together, and who are these people? Satan and his hosts and his demons, and the world and the flesh and sin and Satan, everything that opposes you, when they pass by together, they will marvel. They will marvel because they will not see you, but they will see the glory of God. That's my prayer for you this Monday morning on Motivate by Faith Monday, that all who see you will see not just you, they will see the glory of God and they will marvel. And if they have come with any evil intention, they will be troubled, they will hasten away. Fear took hold of them there, and pain as of a woman in birth pangs, as when you break the ships of Tarshish with an east wind. Lord, I pray in the name of Jesus this morning that for every member of this community, for everyone listening to this, everyone who has enthroned you as the King in their heart, I pray that you will be to us a place of refuge. We cast all our cares and burdens and challenges up to you. You have said to us, cast your cares upon him, for he cares for you. We cast all our cares upon you because we know you care, because we know that you have always been to Zion a place of refuge. You are known in the palaces of Zion as a place of refuge. Lord, we are your Zion because you rule in our hearts. Please be our place of refuge today in the name of Jesus. Whatever fears we may have, whatever trouble, Father, we pray that with your mighty hand and your outstretched arm, you will ward them away in the name of Jesus. Father, I pray that you will shower your grace and glory upon us, so much so that all who see us will marvel. They will marvel at your grace, at the abundance of your grace in our lives. They will marvel at the effulgence, brightness of your glory in our lives in the name of Jesus. And if anyone come to us with any evil intention, Father, I pray that they will be troubled and they will hasten away in the name of Jesus. Fear will take hold of them in the name of Jesus. Fear will take hold of them, and pain as of a woman in birth pangs, as of when you break the ships of Tarshish with an east wind, in the name of Jesus. Father, please mark all of us with the blood of Jesus, so much so that all who come to trouble us, any affliction of life that comes to trouble us, any dark powers, any powers of the devil that attempt to trouble us, we hear your rebuke and tremble. We hear you say, touch not my anointed and do my prophets no harm, in Jesus' name. Amen. Amen. Amen. For behold, the kings assembled, they passed by together, they saw Zion, and so they marveled. So shall it be with you.

people shall see you and marvel at the greatness of God in your life. They were troubled. They hastened away. Fear took hold of them there. And may the Lord rebuke all the evil and adverse circumstances of life threatening us, threatening you today in the name of Jesus. Glorious things of thee are spoken, Zion city of our God. And I do pray, as I prayed at the beginning of this program, that the Lord will give you the grace to understand, to appreciate anew all the glorious things spoken about you. O Zion, O Zion of God.

glorious things of thee has spoken, Zion, city of our God. He whose word cannot be broken, formed thee for his own abode. Amen. On the rock of ages founded, what can shake thy sure repose? With salvation's wall surrounded, thou mayest smile at all thy foes. Amen. Hallelujah. See the streams of living waters springing from eternal love. Well supply thy sons and daughters, and all fear of want remove. Who can faint while such a river ever flows their thirst to assuage? Grace, which like the Lord the giver, never fails from age to age. Savior, sins of Zion city, I through grace a member am. Let the world deride or pity, I will glory in thy name. Fading is the worldling's pleasures, all his boasted pomp and show. But solid joys and lasting treasures, none but Zion's children know.

0: I know, yes, indeed. Solid joys and lasting treasures, none but Zion's children know. And I do pray that this morning you will receive the grace to understand that through grace you are a member of the city of Zion. And listen again to the wonderful things said of that city. By the grace given by our Lord and Savior Jesus Christ, the grace that comes from placing your faith in our Lord and Savior Jesus Christ, from the faith, the grace you receive by confessing God as the God of all flesh and by accepting Jesus Christ as your Lord and Savior, that grace, if you have received that grace, you are a member of the city of Zion. And listen to what has been said, the glorious things, listen to those glorious things said of that wonderful city. Great is the Lord and greatly to be praised in the city of our God, in his holy mountain, beautiful in elevation. The joy of the whole earth is Mount Zion, on the sides of the north, the city of the King. Beautiful in elevation, the city of the great King. The city of the great King, beautiful in elevation, the joy of the whole earth. I pray that the Lord will place you in such a very beautiful place. I pray, listen again, that the Lord will open your eyes to see the beautiful place in which he has placed you, because he has done it. What did the apostle write to the Ephesians? Say, we are now seated with him in the heavenly places. We are seated with him in the heavenly places, beautiful in elevation, the joy of the whole earth. And I pray that from you, many people in the world will receive joy in the name of Jesus. That the Lord will grant you grace and glory and blessings, that you will be the source of grace and glory and blessing to many in the world. Beautiful in elevation, the joy of the whole earth is Mount Zion, on the side of the north, the seat of the great King. God is in our palaces. He is known as our refuge. I pray in the name of Jesus that you will have the grace to understand how blessed you are, how beautifully elevated you are, how much grace and glory has been deposited in you, and how great your God is. Your God who lives in you, who lives in Zion City. That is his habitation. Zion is his habitation, and by grace you are a member of Zion City. I pray that you will see the greatness of your God, the power of your God. You will see him as one who is greater than the greatest, more powerful than the most powerful, mightier than the mightiest, and you will run to him as your place of refuge. The Bible says to us that the name of the Lord is a strong tower. The righteous run into it, and what they are safe. God is known in our palaces as a place of refuge. May you know him again today as a place of refuge. May you find refuge in him. May you find succor in him. For behold, the kings assembled, they passed by together, they saw it, and so they marveled. They saw it. They saw Zion and they marveled. You are a member of Zion City through the grace of our Lord and Savior Jesus Christ. I pray that the Lord will deal with you so beautifully, so wonderfully, that all will see you will marvel in the name of Jesus. God will become so real to you, so that all will see you will marvel in the name of Jesus. He will prove himself so real to you that all who attempt to trouble you, all who attempt to assault you, all who attempt to assail you, whether it be the devil, whether it be his agents, whether it be the wicked men and women, whether it be sin, whether it be your flesh, they will be troubled and they will hasten away. Fear will take hold of them. They will hear the rebuke of our Lord saying to them, touch not my anointed, and do my prophets no harm. 8. As we have heard, so we have seen in the city of the Lord of hosts, in the city of our God. God will establish it forever. May you be established by the Lord in the name of Jesus. I pray that you will experience anew how real God truly is in the lives of those who are members of the city of Zion, in the name of Jesus. Amen. This song is My God is Real by Mahalia Jackson, and I always love to reflect on this. My God is real. There are some things I may not know.
1: I may not know.
0: There are some places I can't go.

0: that God is real.
1: That God is real.
0: For I can feel him.
1: For I can feel
0: deep in my soul.
1: Him in my soul.
0: Yes, God is real.
1: Yes, God is real.
0: He's real in my soul.
1: Oh, he's real in my soul.
0: Yes, God is real.
1: Yes, God is real.
0: For he has washed and made me whole.
1: For he has washed and made me whole.
0: Amen. His love for me.
1: Ooh, his love for me.
0: Is just like pure gold. Amen.
1: Is just like pure gold.
0: Yes.

0: Yes, God is real, for he has washed and made me whole.
1: And made me whole.
0: His love for me is just like pure gold. Amen.

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1: And yes, indeed, God bless you. Thank you for joining us this morning on Gospel Best Radio. It's Motivated by Faith Monday. This is the how when the Holy Spirit says to me and to you, have faith in God. And this morning, the Holy Spirit is saying to you and to me, do you not know but that through faith you are a member of the city of Zion? Do you not know that through faith you are a member of the city of Zion? And will you forget the glorious things that are spoken of Zion, the city of our God? Will you forget the glorious things that are spoken of Zion, the city of our God? Spoken by who? Spoken by Him whose word cannot be broken. These things were not spoken by some random person, not by some prophet, not by any human person. They were spoken by He whose word cannot be broken, the one who is not man, who cannot lie, the one who is not man, who cannot lie, who is not son of man, who will repent of what He has said. He's not going to repent of what He has said. If your traitorous heart is telling you this morning, making you doubt and saying, will God do what He has said, or can God do what He has said? Oh, perish the thought. He whose word cannot be broken formed thee for His own abode. I pray that your heart will be the place where God reigns, where He lives, where He rules. I mean, take it to the bank there, pilgrim. If your heart, your life is the place where God lives, where God rules, where He reigns, then you are Zion, the city of God. And you know what? It will be to you a place of refuge, as the Holy Spirit reminds us from Psalm 48 this morning. And this hymn writer from the hymn Glorious Things of Thee Are Spoken, John Newton, writing and saying, you are founded on the rock of ages. What can shake thy sure repose? On the rock of ages founded, what can shake thy sure repose? Can we reflect on that, please? If the Lord is the King in your city, if by faith in Christ, through the grace of our Lord and Savior Jesus Christ, you are a member of that city, if glorious things have been spoken of you by He whose word cannot be broken, please humor me, and supply the answer to this. What can shake thy sure repose? You are the city of Zion, founded on the rock of ages. What can shake your sure repose? What can shake your rest? What can shake you from where God has planted you? What can shake it? What can shake you? What can make impossible what God has called possible? What can frustrate the plans of God for your life? What? Let us reflect on it. What can shake that sure repose? With salvation's walls surrounded, thou mayest smile at all thy foes. That's what John Newton wrote in the first end of this hymn. You are surrounded by the walls of salvation, so you may smile at all your foes. That's what he says. It is not that the foes will not come. It is not that they will not gather, but it will not be for you. It will not be for you. The weapons fashioned against you shall not prosper. The weapons fashioned against you shall not prosper. With salvation's walls surrounded, you are surrounded by the walls of salvation, thou mayest smile at all thy foes. Is it sickness? Smile at it, because the Lord will rebuke it in the name of Jesus. Is it want? Oh, smile at it, because the Lord, He can supply all your needs according to His riches in glory. He brought water out of the rock. The Lord will supply for you all that you need in the name of Jesus. Is it guilt? Is it the guilt of sin? Smile at it. Why? Because the blood of Jesus is still flowing at Calvary, and it is powerful as ever. Is it sadness or grief? Oh, the Lord will take your garment of mourning. He will give you a garment of praise. He has done it before. He will do it again. Is it fear of one thing or the other? The Lord, He will take away your fears. Do not be afraid. He has said, I will help you. I will help you. You are founded on the rock of ages. What can shake thy sure repose? With salvation's walls surrounded, thou mayest smile at all thy foes. Smile, smile there, member of the city of Zion. Smile, smile The Lord is in you. Smile. The Lord is your place of refuge. Smile. You are beautifully elevated. You are seated in the highest place with Jesus Christ himself. When the kings of the earth, when they assemble and pass by together, they will see you and they will marvel. They will marvel at the grace and glory that the Lord has deposited in you. And if they come with any evil intention, they will be troubled by the Lord himself. The Lord will trouble them. They will hasten away. Fear will take hold of them. Fear will take hold of them there. And so the sons of Korah, in writing this Psalm 48, they reflected even more on the greatness and the glory of that city where the Lord is king, that city which by grace you are a member of. They said from verse 9, "We have thought, O God, on your loving kindness in the midst of your temple. According to your name, O God, so is your praise to the ends of the earth. Your right hand is full of righteousness. Let Mount Zion rejoice. Let the daughters of Judah be glad because of your judgment." And I call on you this morning. Indeed, the Holy Spirit calls on you this morning. As a member of Zion City, rejoice, be glad. Rejoice, be glad. Why? Because according to his name, so is his praise to the ends of the earth. All those who look to him, they always burst out in songs of praise. All those who look up to him, they always burst out into songs of praise. Is that not the reason why over and over the psalmist wrote, saying what? Saying, "Blessed is he who trusts in you." Look at Psalm 84. Look at many of the psalms. You hear the psalmist writing and saying, "O Lord God of hosts, blessed is the man who trusts in you. Blessed is the man who trusts in you." And I pray that you yourself will find him as the source of your joy in the name of Jesus. Remember, you know that song, "In your presence there is fullness of joy. At your right hand there are pleasures. There are pleasures forevermore."
2: In your presence.

I know, yes, indeed. I know, yes, indeed. The Sons of Korah wrote in Psalm 148, "Let Mount Zion rejoice, let the daughters of Judah be glad because of your judgment." Again, I implore you, by the power of the Holy Spirit, let your heart be the place where God rules, where He reigns. If your heart and your life is the place where God rules and where God reigns, you know what? Then you are a member of the city of Zion. And glorious things have been spoken about you. Glorious things have been spoken about you. Those in whose heart He reigns and rules, those who are members of the city of Zion, they know God as great and they praise Him greatly. Those who know Him, the kings of the earth, they see them and they marvel. The people of the earth, they look at them and they marvel. They marvel at how beautifully elevated they are. They have been elevated to the highest place, seated in the heavenly places with the Lord God Almighty. Those who are members of the city of Zion, they know God as a place of refuge. And I pray that you will know Him as a place of refuge in the name of Jesus. Those who are members of the city of Zion, when the enemy comes against them, the Lord raises a standard against him. The enemy is troubled and he hastens away, and so shall it be with you in the name of Jesus. And then they discover that at His right hand there are pleasures evermore, in His presence there is fullness of joy. And so the sons of Korah wrote, saying, "Let Mount Zion rejoice." This is a call to you, a call to rejoice. Is that not what the apostle wrote, Romans 14:17? The kingdom of God is about what? Righteousness, peace, and joy in the Holy Spirit. And I pray that today the Lord will open your eyes. The Lord will take away everything that troubles you. And if He wants that trouble to continue even for a bit longer, I pray, even in the midst of it, even in the midst of your challenges, you will see the greatness of God. Nothing you are passing through will blind your eyes from seeing the greatness of God, for seeing the goodness of God, and nothing will rob you of the joy that is the lot of the people, the members of the city of Zion, in Jesus' name. And so we come to the concluding part of this beautiful Psalm 48. The sons of Korah wrote, saying, "Walk about Zion and go all around her. Count her towers, mark well her bulwarks. Consider her palaces, that you may tell it to the generation following. For this God, our God forever and ever, He will be our guide, even to death." What robust faith, what confidence. But the sons of Korah who wrote this for your benefit and for mine, they say, look, are you talking about that person who is a member of the city of Zion? Then look, don't worry, you walk about her, go all around, count her towers, and say this. If somebody says to you, tell it to the generation following, that person is telling you that's something you can take to the bank. That's something that will never fail. That's somebody who is so confident. Who is so confident of what he or she is saying. If somebody is so confident of what he's saying, what he believes in, he will say to you, you know what? Go and write it down. That's what he's saying. Mark well our words. Go and write it down. Go and tell it to the generation following. You know what? This God, He will be our God forever and ever. I, the Lord, I do not change. He will never change. He will continue to be the greatest. He will continue to be the mightiest. He will continue to be the most powerful. He will continue to be good. He will continue to be kind. He will continue to be faithful. Go and tell it to the generation following. Go and tell it to all and sundry. Go and proclaim Him. You see, there's something, there's some things that if you were asked to proclaim it, you would be very reluctant. You could be very reluctant to say, because you're not sure. What if what I'm saying is not true? What if it fails? For especially if you are asked to recommend somebody or to recommend somebody or to speak on somebody's good virtues, you say, well, I'd love to do it because I believe, but look, I hope you're not going to disappoint me. You know, that's what you're going to say. Look, I've been asked to write a recommendation for you. I've been asked to speak about you here and there, but I hope you're not going to disappoint me. Please do not disappoint me. That consideration does not come in when you're talking about God. You go and tell it to the generation following that this our God, He will be our God forever and ever. He will not change. He will always be He will not change. He will never be defeated. He will always be good.
He will always be kind. He will always be gracious. He will always be faithful. He will always be our guide. He has promised he will never fail. That's what John Newton wrote as well. He said, he whose word cannot be broken. He whose word cannot be broken. For this God, our God forever and ever, he will be our guide even unto death. And this is the part where all we have to say is amen. Amen. And amen. I'm going to play this, you know, by Let the Church Say Amen, one of the most beloved gospel renditions. Let the Church Say Amen. God has spoken. Let the Church Say Amen. He whose word cannot be broken, he has spoken glorious things about you. He has spoken glorious things about you. He has said that you are beautifully elevated. He has seated in the highest place. He has said that he will be to you a place of refuge. He has said to you that the world will marvel at the grace and glory deposited in you. He has said that he will trouble every circumstance and every evil power that attempts to trouble you. He has said that he will fill your mouth with joy. He has said that he will be your God now and forevermore. Oh, that by faith you will rise up this morning, this Monday morning, and you will say, Lord, increase my faith. You say, amen. Amen. When God has spoken, the children of God should say, amen. So let it be. Let the church, let this community, and let you now rise up and say to all the wonderful promise of God, to everything he has said this morning, say amen, amen, and amen.

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And it's good morning to you. Thank you very much for joining us this morning, this Monday morning on Gospel Best Radio, your community Christian internet talk radio with a mission to engage contemporary culture with the mind of Christ. It's Monday morning, the 7 o'clock hour, time for Motivated by Faith Monday on Gospel Best Radio. This is the hour when the Lord calls out to you, when the Lord says to you what he said to his disciples during his earthly ministry. The Holy Spirit says to you, have faith. Have faith in God. I want to begin this morning by reminding you that there is victory in Jesus. This song used to be the staple for this program when we first started Gospel Best Radio. And then we would play that rendition, you know, by the Gaither Music Group. But I recently came across this by Carrie Underwood, that country music sensation from the United States. A Christian sister who readily identifies with Christ, and you know, thumbs up to Carrie Underwood. Victory in Jesus, this beautiful, beautiful rendition of a well-loved song on Gospel Best Radio. And I think that's just the right note on which to begin Motivated by Faith Monday today on Gospel Best Radio. And today we'll be reflecting on Psalm 48, that wonderful psalm of the sons of Korah. Psalm 48, great is the Lord and greatly to be praised. After this, I'm going to read that psalm, and then we're going to meditate on it, and I'm certain that the Holy Spirit will use this song to start your day and your week on the note of absolute faith in our Lord and Savior, Jesus Christ. God bless you indeed.

Great is the Lord, and greatly to be praised in the city of our God, in his holy mountain. Beautiful in elevation, the joy of the whole earth is Mount Zion, on the sides of the north, the city of the great King. God is in our palaces, he is known as our refuge. For behold, the kings assembled, they passed by together. They saw it, and so they marveled. They were troubled, they hastened away. Fear took hold of them there, and pain, as of a woman in birth pangs, as when you break the ships of Tarshish with an east wind. As we have heard, so we have seen in the city of the Lord of hosts, in the city of our God, God will establish it forever. We have thought, O God, on your loving kindness in the midst of your temple. According to your name, O God, so is your praise to the ends of the earth. Your right hand is full of righteousness. Let Mount Zion rejoice, let the daughters of Judah be glad because of your judgment. Walk about Zion and go all around her. Count our towers and mark well our bulwarks. Consider our palaces, that you may tell it to the generation following. For this God, our God forever and ever, he will be our guide, even to death. And glory to the Father, and to the Son, and to the Holy Spirit, as it was in the beginning, it is now, and ever shall be, world without end.

And it's good morning to you once again. It's Motivated by Faith Monday on Gospel Best Radio. And this Monday morning, the Lord is saying to you what He says to us every Monday morning, 7 o'clock hour, have faith in God. And the question today you may ask is why? What's the reason? Why should I have faith in God this Monday morning? Because you are the Zion of God, celebrated in this Psalm 48. And what a wonderful, beautiful celebration of the joy of the joy of Zion. Beautiful in elevation, the joy of the whole earth is Mount Zion on the sides of the north, the city of our great King. If indeed you are the redeemed of the Lord, the one in whom His Spirit lives, the one in whom His Spirit resides, oh, how beautiful in elevation you are. Oh, what joy you are to the whole earth. And oh, that you, like, and you, as well as all of the Lord's people, we receive grace to understand and to appreciate and to discover who you truly are in the Lord. Great is the Lord and greatly to be praised in the city of our God. And I do hope that in you the Lord is lifted high, that in you the Lord is greatly exalted and praised. For the person who allows the Holy Spirit to live in him, who allows the Holy Spirit to reign in her, the person who presents himself or herself as the platform for the praise of God, for the honor of God, is that person in whom the Lord will delight to reside, we delight to live. You see, in Zion, God is in our palaces and is known as our refuge. And I pray this morning that you will understand your place in God. Your place in God, you will appreciate that the Holy Spirit lives in you. The Lord Himself, our Lord, when He died and He rose, He promised us before He went back to heaven, said that I will ask the Father and He will send to you the Holy Spirit. And the Holy Spirit has come. The Holy Spirit has come. And to the extent that the Holy Spirit lives in you, oh, that you can rest assured that God is in your palaces, is known as a place of refuge. So I invite you this morning, I invite you by the power of the Holy Spirit, whatever your challenges this morning, whatever the scale, the challenges this morning, whatever the scale, the magnitude of the challenges you face, of

reigns is known as a place of refuge. God is known everywhere he reigns is known as a place of refuge. That is why this psalmist wrote of Zion. He said, look, Zion, this is the place of God. This is the city of the great king. And in the palaces of Zion, God is known as a place of refuge. So much so that he is highly exalted, is to be greatly praised. Greatly praised is great and greatly to be praised. You are you are the child of God, and he has given his Holy Spirit to live in you. And I pray that you will anew this Monday morning, by faith, you will see his greatness. By faith, you will praise him greatly. By faith, you will go to him as your place of refuge. God is known in our palaces. God is in our palaces. He is known as a refuge. It's known as a place of refuge. Everything written about you is great. That's what Steve Crown wrote in this beautiful hymn. And I want us to start this morning, even as we reflect on Psalm 48, to ignite our faith this morning. I want you never to forget how great God is. You know, Paul wrote to the Ephesians, said in chapter 3, oh, that you, along with all the lost people, will receive the insight, the grace to understand how wide and long and high and deep is the love of God. And I'm praying this morning that you also will receive the grace to understand anew how great your God is. How great your God is. So much so that wherever he resides, wherever he lives, he is known as a place of refuge. Please, at this point, the Holy Spirit says to you, understand anew, appreciate anew the greatness of God. You cannot fully comprehend it. You cannot fully comprehend it. The dimensions of his greatness cannot be measured. And he's so great that whatever the trouble you are facing, whatever the challenge before you, whatever the pressure you are bearing, whatever, however dark the cloud is that hangs over you, is so great that it can indeed be to you a place of refuge.

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And so I ask you again this Monday morning, motivated by Faith Monday on Gospel Best Radio, what is it about Zion? What is it about the place where God resides? What is it about the place where God reigns? What is it about the place where God is King? Psalm 48 says to us that in that place, God is exalted as the greatest. God is greatly to be praised. In that place, God is known as a place of refuge. And that is the reason why we play that song, "Everything Written About You is Great." And I pray that the Lord will indeed increase your faith this morning to see how truly great God is. You can never fully comprehend His greatness on this side of eternity. You cannot measure the dimensions of His greatness, but I do pray that the Lord will reveal to you that you can't do that. You know, that revelation itself will ignite your faith to realize that you cannot know, to realize that you cannot fully know how great God is. Must truly should, I suppose, should make you trust in Him even more. And I also pray that today the Lord will have revealed to you His greatness, will then make you run to Him as a place of refuge. That's why we go to the next part of this wonderful psalm. "For behold, the kings assembled, they passed by together, they saw it, and so they marveled." What did they see? The kings of the world, when they assembled, all the powers of this world, when they assembled and passed by together. You know that it is one thing for a king, a powerful king, to pass by you, to look at you, to look at Zion. You know, that's one thing. Think of the most powerful person in the world today, the most powerful king. It's one thing for that person to look at you, to pass by and look at you, he or that institution without that power and looking at you. It's another thing for all the kings of the world to assemble and to pass by together. It is one thing for just one powerful person to be against you. It is another thing for all the powers of this world to be against you. And this is what the psalmist wrote by the power of the Holy Spirit in Psalm 48. He said, of Zion, "For behold, the kings assembled, they passed by together." All the kings of the world, they assembled. It wasn't just one of them. They assembled and passed by together. They saw Zion. And what did they? And how did they react upon seeing Zion? They marveled. They marveled. The marvel. I do pray that the Lord will so bless you, and the Lord will so intervene in your affairs today, this week, that all the powers of this world, all and sundry, will look at you and marvel. They will marvel. Why? Why would they marvel? Because they will see the Lord in you. They will see the Lord in you. And I pray that the Lord will so deal with you, will so bless you, it will so bless you that people will come to you and say, "Indeed, the Lord is in you. Indeed, the Lord is in you. Indeed, the Lord is in you." And say, "The Lord you serve, indeed, He is God. For behold, the kings assembled, they passed by together. They saw it. They saw Zion. So they marveled. They saw the glory of God. They saw the glory of God. They saw the glory of God in Zion. May the glory of God be made manifest to all in your life in the name of Jesus. May all and sundry look at you and see the glory of God. One of my favorite prayers when I pray is to say to God, I say, "Lord, grace and glory come from you. Please shower them. Shower them on me." And of course, that's not an original thought, you know. It's from that hymn. From that hymn, "Pleasant are your courts above." If you know that song, we often sing it in at funerals, but it's basically a song to celebrate the goodness of God and the goodness of his presence, the goodness of tabernacling, you know, within, if I may use that expression. So I always pray, I say, "Lord, grace and glory come from you. Please shower them in abundance on me." And I suspect that when the psalmist wrote this, this is what he had in mind. He said, when the kings of the world assembled and they passed by together, they passed by Zion, they saw it, and so they marveled.
they marveled. Why? They marveled at the grace that the Lord has deposited upon Zion. They marveled at the glory with which the Lord has crowned Zion. May the Lord shower his grace and glory upon you, so much so that all and sundry will look at you, will come across you, they will marvel and they will say, indeed the Lord is in you, indeed the Lord is in you, indeed the Lord is with you. May that be the testimony of all and sundry in the name of Jesus. And it did not just marvel, it says they were troubled and they hastened away. They were troubled and they hastened away. They were troubled and they hastened away. May that be your lots this week, this day, in the name of Jesus, that when the enemy comes as a flood, the Lord will raise a standard against them. They will be troubled. They will hasten the way. This is the joy. This is the glory. This is the blessing of the one in whom the Lord is King. This is the blessing of the glory of the Zion of God. And so I urge you this morning that you make sure that the King on the throne of your heart is the great Jehovah. That the King on the throne of your heart is the great Jehovah, because when God is King in your heart, then you are the city of God. When indeed you are the city of God, when God is King in your life, in all your affairs, in your heart, then you are the city of God. And in that city, it will be known as a place of refuge. God is known in the palaces of Zion as the place of refuge. God is known in our palaces as a place of refuge. If the Lord is indeed the King of your city, then it will be to you a place of refuge. Whatever you go to, whatever you take to him, whatever troubles you take to him, whatever fears you take to him, whatever pressure you take to him, whatever dark cloud you commit into his hands, you will find that he will save you. He will be to you a place of refuge. And everyone who sees you will say, wow, what a glorious city. May that be your portion in Jesus' name. That everyone who sees you will say, what a glorious city, beautiful in elevation. They will see the place the Lord has placed you. They say, oh, beautiful in elevation, the joy of the whole earth. You will be the joy of all and sundry around you. When enemies pass by together, when those who oppose you pass by together, and who are these people? Satan and his hosts and his demons. And the world and the flesh and sin and Satan, everything that opposes you, when they pass by together, they will marvel. They will marvel because they will not see you, but they will see the glory of God. That's my prayer for you this Monday morning, motivated by Faith Money, that all who see you will see not just you, they will see the glory of God and they will marvel. And if they have come with any evil intention, they will be troubled, they will hasten away. Fear took hold of them there, and pain as of a woman in birth pangs, as when you break the ships of Tarshish with an east wind. Lord, I pray in the name of Jesus this morning that for every member of this community, for everyone listening to this, everyone who has enthroned you as the King in their heart, I pray that you will be to us a place of refuge. We cast all our cares and burdens and challenges up to you. You have said to us, cast your cares upon him, for he cares for you. We cast all our cares upon you because we know you care, because we know that you have always been to Zion a place of refuge. You are known in the palaces of Zion as a place of refuge. Lord, we are your Zion because you rule in our hearts. Please be our place of refuge today in the name of Jesus. Whatever fears we may have, whatever trouble, Father, we pray that with your mighty hand and your outstretched arm, you will ward them away in the name of Jesus. Father, I pray that you will shower your grace and glory upon us, so much so that all who see us will marvel. They will marvel at your grace, at the abundance of your grace in our lives. They will marvel at the effulgence brightness of your glory in our lives in the name of Jesus. And if anyone come to us with any evil intention, Father, I pray they will be troubled and they will hasten away in the name of Jesus. Fear will take hold of them in the name of Jesus. Fear will take hold of them, and pain as of a woman in birth pangs, as of when you break the ships of Tarshish with an east wind, in the name of Jesus. Father, please mark all of us with the blood of Jesus, so much so that all who come to trouble us, any affliction of life that comes to trouble us, any dark powers, any
powers of the devil that attempt to trouble us, we hear your rebuke and tremble. We hear you say, touch not my anointed and do my prophets no harm. In Jesus' name, amen, amen, amen. For behold, the kings assembled. They passed by together. They saw Zion, and so they marveled. So shall it be with you. People shall see you and marvel at the greatness of God in your life. They were troubled. They hastened away. Fear took hold of them there. And may the Lord rebuke all the evil and adverse circumstances of life threatening us, threatening you today in the name of Jesus. Glorious things of thee are spoken, Zion city of our God. And I do pray, as I prayed at the beginning of this program, that the Lord will give you the grace to understand, to appreciate anew all the glorious things spoken about you. O Zion, O Zion of God.

glorious things of thee are spoken, Zion, city of our God. He whose word cannot be broken, formed thee for his own abode. Amen. On the rock of ages founded, what can shake thy sure repose? With salvation's world surrounded, thou mayest smile at all thy foes. Amen. Hallelujah. See the streams of living waters springing from eternal love. Well supply thy sons and daughters, and all fear of want remove. Who can faint while such a river ever flows their thirst to assuage? Grace, which like the Lord the giver, never fails from age to age. Savior, sins of Zion city, I through grace a member am. Let the world deride or pity, I will glory in thy name. Fading is the worldling's pleasures, all his boasted pomp and show. But solid joys and lasting treasures, none but Zion's children know.

0: And yes, indeed, solid joys and lasting treasures, none but Zion's children know. And I do pray that this morning you will receive the grace to understand that through grace you are a member of the city of Zion. And listen again to the wonderful things said of that city. By the grace given by our Lord and Savior Jesus Christ, the grace that comes from placing your faith in our Lord and Savior Jesus Christ, from the faith, the grace you receive by confessing God as the God of all flesh and by accepting Jesus Christ as your Lord and Savior, that grace, if you have received that grace, you are a member of the city of Zion. And listen to what has been said, the glorious things, listen to those glorious things said of that wonderful city. Great is the Lord, and greatly to be praised in the city of our God, in his holy mountain. Beautiful in elevation, the joy of the whole earth is Mount Zion, on the sides of the north, the city of the King. Beautiful in elevation, the city of the great King. The city of the great King, beautiful in elevation, the joy of the whole earth. I pray that the Lord will place you in such a very beautiful place. I pray, listen again, that the Lord will open your eyes to see the beautiful place in which he has placed you, because he has done it. What did the apostle write to the Ephesians? Say, we are now seated with him in the heavenly places. We are seated with him in the heavenly places, beautiful in elevation, the joy of the whole earth. And I pray that from you, many people in the world will receive joy in the name of Jesus. The Lord will grant you grace and glory and blessings, that you will be the source of grace and glory and blessing to many in the world. Beautiful in elevation, the joy of the whole earth is Mount Zion, on the side of the north, the seat of the great King. God is in our palaces. He is known as our refuge. I pray in the name of Jesus that you will have the grace to understand how blessed you are, how beautifully elevated you are, how much grace and glory has been deposited in you, and how great your God is. Your God who lives in you, who lives in Zion City. That is his habitation. Zion is his habitation, and by grace you are a member of Zion City. I pray that you will see the greatness of your God, the power of your God. You will see him as one who is greater than the greatest, more powerful than the most powerful, mightier than the mightiest, and you will run to him as your place of refuge. The Bible says to us that the name of the Lord is a strong tower. The righteous run into it, and what they are safe. God is known in our palaces as a place of refuge. May you know him again today as your place of refuge. May you find refuge in him. May you find succor in him. For behold, the kings assembled, they passed by together, they saw it, and so they marveled. They saw it. They saw Zion, and they marveled. You are a member of Zion City through the grace of our Lord and Savior Jesus Christ. I pray that the Lord will deal with you so beautifully, so wonderfully, that all will see you will marvel in the name of Jesus. God will become so real to you, so that all will see you will marvel in the name of Jesus. He will prove himself so real to you that all who attempt to trouble you, all who attempt to assault you, all who attempt to assail you, whether it be the devil, whether it be his agents, whether it be the wicked men and women, whether it be sin, whether it be your flesh, they will be troubled, and they will hasten away. Fear will take hold of them. They will hear the rebuke of our Lord saying to them, touch not my anointed, and do my prophets no harm. 8. As we have heard, so we have seen in the city of the Lord of hosts, in the city of our God. God will establish it forever. May you be established by the Lord in the name of Jesus. I pray that you will experience anew how real God truly is in the lives of those who are members of the city of Zion, in the name of Jesus. Amen. This song is My God is Real by Mahalia Jackson, and I always love to reflect on this. My God is real. There are some things I may not know.
1: I may not know.
0: There are some places I can't go.

0: that God is real.
1: That God is real.
0: For I can feel Him.
1: For I can feel
0: deep in my soul.
1: Him in my soul.
0: Yes, God is real.
1: Yes, God is real.
0: He's real in my soul.
1: Oh, He's real in my soul.
0: Yes, God is real.
1: Yes, God is real.
0: For He has washed and
1: For
0: made me whole.
1: He has washed and made me whole.
0: His love for me.
1: Ooh, His love for me.
0: Is just like pure gold. Amen.
1: Is just like pure gold.
0: Yes, God is
1: My
0: real.
1: My God is real.
0: For I can feel Him in my soul.

0: Yes, God is real, for he has washed and made me whole.
1: And made me whole.
0: His love for me is just like pure gold. Amen.

0: 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God bless you.
1: And yes, indeed, God bless you. Thank you for joining us this morning on Gospel Burst Radio. It's motivated by Faith Monday. This is the how when the Holy Spirit says to me and to you, have faith in God. And this morning, the Holy Spirit is saying to you and to me, do you not know but that through faith you are a member of the city of Zion? Do you not know that through faith you are a member of the city of Zion? And will you forget the glorious things that are spoken of Zion, the city of our God? Will you forget the glorious things that are spoken of Zion, the city of our God? Spoken by who? Spoken by Him whose word cannot be broken. These things were not spoken by some random person, not by some prophet, not by any human person. They were spoken by He whose word cannot be broken, the one who is not man, who cannot lie, the one who is not man, who cannot lie, who is not son of man, who will repent of what He has said. He's not going to repent of what He has said. If your traitorous heart is telling you this morning, making you doubt and saying, will God do what He has said, or can God do what He has said? Oh, perish the thought. Oh, perish the thought. He whose word cannot be broken formed thee for His own abode. I pray that your heart will be the place where God reigns, where He lives, where He rules. I mean, take it to the bank there, pilgrim. If your heart, your life is the place where God lives, where God rules, where He reigns, then you are Zion, the city of God. And you know what? It will be to you a place of refuge, as the Holy Spirit reminds us from Psalm 48 this morning. And this hymn writer from the hymn Glorious Things of Thee Are Spoken, John Newton, writing and saying, you are founded on the rock of ages. What can shake thy sure repose? On the rock of ages founded, what can shake thy sure repose? Can we reflect on that, please? If the Lord is the King in your city, if by faith in Christ, through the grace of our Lord and Savior Jesus Christ, you are a member of that city, if glorious things have been spoken of you by He whose word cannot be broken, please humor me, and supply the answer to this. What can shake thy sure repose? You are the city of Zion, founded on the rock of ages. What can shake your sure repose? What can shake your rest? What can shake you from where God has planted you? What can shake it? What can shake you? What can make impossible what God has called possible? What can frustrate the plans of God for your life? What? Let us reflect on it. What can shake that sure repose? With salvation's walls surrounded, thou mayest smile at all thy foes. That's what John Newton wrote in the first end of this hymn. You are surrounded by the walls of salvation, so you may smile at all your foes. That's what he says. It is not that the foes will not come. It is not that they will not gather, but it will not be for you. It will not be for you. The weapons fashioned against you shall not prosper. The weapons fashioned against you shall not prosper. With salvation's walls surrounded, you are surrounded by the walls of salvation. Thou mayest smile at all thy foes. Is it sickness? Smile at it, because the Lord will rebuke it in the name of Jesus. Is it want? Oh, smile at it, because the Lord, He can supply all your needs according to His riches in glory. He brought water out of the rock. The Lord will supply for you all that you need in the name of Jesus. Is it guilt? Is it the guilt of sin? Smile at it. Why? Because the blood of Jesus is still flowing at Calvary, and it is powerful as ever. Is it sadness or grief? Oh, the Lord will take your garment of mourning. He will give you a garment of praise. He has done it before. He will do it again. Is it fear of one thing or the other? The Lord, He will take away your fears. Do not be afraid. He has said, I will help you. I will help you. You are founded on the rock of ages. What can shake thy sure repose? With salvation's walls surrounded, thou mayest smile at all thy foes. Smile, smile there. Member of the city of Zion, smile, smile. The Lord is in you. Smile. The Lord is your place of refuge. Smile. You are beautifully elevated. You are seated in the highest place with Jesus Christ himself. When the kings of the earth, when they assemble and pass by together, they will see you and they will marvel. They will marvel at the grace and glory that the Lord has deposited in you. And if they come with any evil intention, they will be troubled by the Lord himself. The Lord will trouble them. They will hasten away. Fear will take hold of them. Fear will take hold of them there. And so the sons of Korah, in writing this Psalm 48, they reflected even more on the greatness and the glory of that city where the Lord is king, that city which by grace you are a member of. They said from verse 9, "We have thought, O God, on your loving kindness in the midst of your temple. According to your name, O God, so is your praise to the ends of the earth. Your right hand is full of righteousness. Let Mount Zion rejoice. Let the daughters of Judah be glad because of your judgment." And I call on you this morning. Indeed, the Holy Spirit calls on you this morning. As a member of Zion City, rejoice, be glad. Rejoice, be glad. Why? Because according to his name, so is his praise to the ends of the earth. All those who look to him, they always burst out in songs of praise. All those who look up to him, they always burst out into songs of praise. Is that not the reason why over and over the psalmist wrote, saying what? Saying, "Blessed is he who trusts in you." Look at Psalm 84. Look at many of the psalms. You hear the psalmist writing and saying, "O Lord God of hosts, blessed is the man who trusts in you. Blessed is the man who trusts in you." And I pray that you yourself will find him as the source of your joy in the name of Jesus. Remember, you know that song, "In your presence there is fullness of joy. At your right hand there are pleasures forevermore."

I know, yes indeed. I know, yes indeed. The sons of Korah wrote in Psalm 148, "Let Mount Zion rejoice, let the daughters of Judah be glad because of your judgment." Again, I implore you by the power of the Holy Spirit, let your heart be the place where God rules, where He reigns. If your heart and your life is the place where God rules and where God reigns, you know what? Then you are a member of the city of Zion. And glorious things have been spoken about you. Those in whose heart He reigns and rules, those who are members of the city of Zion, they know God as great and they praise Him greatly. Those who know Him, the kings of the earth, they see them and they marvel. The people of the earth, they look at them and they marvel. They marvel at how beautifully elevated they are. They have been elevated to the highest place, seated in the heavenly places with the Lord God Almighty. Those who are members of the city of Zion, they know God as a place of refuge. And I pray that you will know Him as a place of refuge in the name of Jesus. Those who are members of the city of Zion, when the enemy comes against them, the Lord raises a standard against him. The enemy is troubled and he hastens away, and so shall it be with you in the name of Jesus. And then they discover that at His right hand there are pleasures evermore, in His presence there is fullness of joy. And so the sons of Korah wrote, saying, "Let Mount Zion rejoice." This is a call to you, a call to rejoice. Is that not what the apostle wrote, Romans 14:17? The kingdom of God is about what? Righteousness, peace, and joy in the Holy Spirit. And I pray that today the Lord will open your eyes. The Lord will take away everything that troubles you. And if He wants that trouble to continue even for a bit longer, I pray, even in the midst of it, in the midst of your challenges, you will see the greatness of God. Nothing you are passing through will blind your eyes from seeing the greatness of God, for seeing the goodness of God, and nothing will rob you of the joy that is the lot of the people, the members of the city of Zion, in Jesus' name. And so we come to the concluding part of this beautiful Psalm 48. The sons of Korah wrote, saying, "Walk about Zion and go all around her. Count her towers, mark well her bulwarks. Consider her palaces, that you may tell it to the generation following. For this God, our God forever and ever, He will be our guide, even to death." What robust faith, what confidence. By the sons of Korah who wrote this for your benefit and for mine, they say, look, are you talking about that person who is a member of the city of Zion? Then look, don't worry, you walk about her, go all around, count her towers, and say this. If somebody says to you, tell it to the generation following, that person is telling you that that's something you can take to the bank. That's something that will never fail. That's somebody who is so confident. Who is so confident of what he or she is saying. If somebody is so confident of what he's saying, what he believes in, he will say to you, you know what? Go and write it down. That's what he's saying. Mark well our words. Go and write it down. Go and tell it to the generation following. You know what? This God, He will be our God forever and ever. I, the Lord, I do not change. He will never change. He will continue to be the greatest. He will continue to be the mightiest, He will continue to be the most powerful, He will continue to be good, He will continue to be kind, He will continue to be faithful. Go and tell it to the generation following. Go and tell it to all and sundry. Go and proclaim Him. You see, there's something, there's some things that if you were asked to proclaim it, you would be very reluctant. You could be very reluctant to say, because you're not sure. What if what I'm saying is not true? What if it fails? For example, especially if you are asked to recommend somebody or to speak on somebody's good virtues, you say, well, I love to do it because I believe, but look, I hope you're not going to disappoint me. You know, that's what you're going to say. Look, I've been asked to write a recommendation for you. I've been asked to speak about you here and there, but I hope you're not going to disappoint me. Please do not disappoint me. That consideration does not come in when you're talking about God. You go and tell it to the generation following that this our God, He will be our God forever and ever. He will not change. He will not change. He will never be defeated. He will always be good.
He will always be kind. He will always be gracious. He will always be faithful. He will always be our guide. He has promised he will never fail. That's what John Newton wrote as well. He said, he whose word cannot be broken. He whose word cannot be broken. For this God, our God forever and ever, he will be our guide even unto death. And this is the part where all we have to say is amen. Amen. And amen. I'm going to play this, you know, by Let the Church Say Amen, one of the most beloved gospel renditions. Let the Church Say Amen. God has spoken. Let the Church Say Amen. He whose word cannot be broken, he has spoken glorious things about you. He has spoken glorious things about you. He has said that you are beautifully elevated. He has seated in the highest place. He has said that he will be to you a place of refuge. He has said to you that the world will marvel at the grace and glory deposited in you. He has said that he will trouble every circumstance and every evil power that attempts to trouble you. He has said that he will fill your mouth with joy. He has said that he will be your God now and forevermore. Oh, that by faith you will rise up this morning, this Monday morning, and you will say, Lord, increase my faith. You say, amen. Amen. When God has spoken, the children of God should say, amen. So let it be. Let the church, let this community, and let you now rise up and say to all the wonderful promise of God, to everything he has said this morning, say amen, amen, and amen.

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And it's good morning to you. Thank you very much for joining us this morning, this Monday morning on Gospel Best Radio, your community Christian internet talk radio with a mission to engage the contemporary culture with the mind of Christ. It's Monday morning, the 7 o'clock hour, time for Motivated by Faith Monday on Gospel Best Radio. This is the hour when the Lord calls out to you, when the Lord says to you what he said to his disciples during his earthly ministry. The Holy Spirit says to you, have faith in God. I want to begin this morning by reminding you that there is victory in Jesus. This song used to be the staple for this program when we first started Gospel Best Radio, and then we would play that rendition, you know, by the Gaither Music Group. But I recently came across this by Carrie Underwood, that country music sensation from the United States, a Christian sister who readily identifies with Christ, and, you know, thumbs up to Carrie Underwood. Victory in Jesus, this beautiful, beautiful rendition of a well-loved song on Gospel Best Radio. And I think that's just the right note on which to begin Motivated by Faith Monday today on Gospel Best Radio. And today we'll be reflecting on Psalm 48, that wonderful, wonderful, wonderful psalm

of the sons of Korah, Psalm 48. Great is the Lord and greatly to be praised. After this, I'm going to read that psalm and then we're going to meditate on it. And I'm certain that the Holy Spirit will use this song to start your day and your week on the note of absolute faith in our Lord and Savior, Jesus Christ. God bless you indeed.

Great is the Lord, and greatly to be praised in the city of our God, in his holy mountain. Beautiful in elevation, the joy of the whole earth is Mount Zion, on the sides of the north, the city of the great King. God is in our palaces, he is known as our refuge. For behold, the kings assembled, they passed by together. They saw it, and so they marveled. They were troubled, they hastened away. Fear took hold of them there, and pain, as of a woman in birth pangs, as when you break the ships of Tarshish with an east wind. As we have heard, so we have seen in the city of the Lord of hosts, in the city of our God, God will establish it forever. We have thought, O God, on your loving kindness in the midst of your temple. According to your name, O God, so is your praise to the ends of the earth. Your right hand is full of righteousness. Let Mount Zion rejoice. Let the daughters of Judah be glad because of your judgment. Walk about Zion and go all around her. Count her towers and mark well her bulwarks. Consider her palaces, that you may tell it to the generation following. For this God, our God forever and ever, he will be our guide, even to death. And glory to the Father, and to the Son, and to the Holy Spirit, as it was in the beginning, it is now, and ever shall be, world without end.

And it's good morning to you once again. It's Motivated by Faith Monday on Gospel Verse Radio. And this Monday morning, the Lord is saying to you what He says to us every Monday morning, 7 o'clock hour, have faith in God. And the question today you may ask is why? What's the reason? Why should I have faith in God this Monday morning? Because you are the Zion of God, celebrated in this Psalm 48. And what a wonderful, beautiful celebration of the joy of the joy of Zion. Beautiful in elevation, the joy of the whole earth is Mount Zion on the sides of the north, the city of our great King. If indeed you are the redeemed of the Lord, the one in whom His Spirit lives, the one in whom His Spirit resides, oh, how beautiful in elevation you are. Oh, what joy you are to the whole earth. And oh, that you, like, and you, as well as all of the Lord's people, we receive grace to understand and to appreciate and to discover who you truly are in the Lord. Great is the Lord and greatly to be praised in the city of our God. And I do hope that in you the Lord is lifted high, that in you the Lord is greatly exalted and praised. For the person who allows the Holy Spirit to live in him, who allows the Holy Spirit to reign in her, the person who presents himself or herself as the platform for the praise of God, for the honor of God, is that person in whom the Lord will delight to reside, will delight to live. You see, in Zion, God is in our palaces and is known as our refuge. And I pray this morning that you will understand your place in God. Your place in God, you will appreciate that the Holy Spirit lives in you. The Lord Himself, our Lord, when He died and He rose, He promised us before He went back to heaven, said that we ask the Father and He will send to you the Holy Spirit. And the Holy Spirit has come. The Holy Spirit has come. And to the extent that the Holy Spirit lives in you, oh, that you can rest assured that God is in your palaces, is known as a place of refuge. So I invite you this morning, I invite you by the power of the Holy Spirit, whatever your challenges this morning, whatever the scale, the magnitude of the challenges you face, of the burden you bear, of the pressure that is upon you, I hope that you remember that God is in you. And wherever God lives, wherever he is known as a place of refuge. I want you to come to the Lord this morning as your place of refuge. I want you to first appreciate Him as a great God who is greatly to be praised and who is known everywhere He reigns. Is known as a place of refuge. God is known everywhere He reigns. Is known as a place of refuge. That is why this psalmist wrote of Zion. He said, look, Zion, this is the place of God. This is the city of the great King. And in the palaces of Zion, God is known as a place of refuge. So much so that He is highly exalted, is to be greatly praised. Greatly praised is great and greatly to be praised. You are the child of God, and He has given His Holy Spirit to live in you. And I pray that you will anew this Monday morning, by faith you will see His greatness, by faith you will praise Him greatly, by faith you will go to Him as your place of refuge. God is known in our palaces. God is in our palaces. He is known as a refuge. It's known as a place of refuge. Everything written about you is great. That's what Steve Crown wrote in this beautiful hymn. And I want us to start this morning, even as we reflect on Psalm 48, to ignite our faith this morning. I want you never to forget how great God is. You know, Paul wrote to the Ephesians and said in chapter 3, oh, that you, along with all the Lord's people, will receive the insight, the grace to understand how wide and long and high and deep is the love of God. And I'm praying this morning that you also will receive the grace to understand anew how great your God is. How great your God is. So much so that wherever He resides, wherever He lives, He is known as a place of refuge. Please, at this point, the Holy Spirit says to you, understand anew, appreciate anew the greatness of God. You cannot
you cannot fully comprehend it. You cannot fully comprehend it. The dimensions of his greatness cannot be measured, and he's so great that whatever the trouble you are facing, whatever the challenge before you, whatever the pressure you are bearing, whatever however dark the cloud is that hangs over you, he's so great that it can indeed be to you a place of refuge.

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And so I ask you again this Monday morning, motivated by Faith Monday on Gospel Best Radio, what is it about Zion? What is it about the place where God resides? What is it about the place where God reigns? What is it about the place where God is King? Psalm 48 says to us that in that place, God is exalted as the greatest. God is greatly to be praised. In that place, God is known as a place of refuge. And that is the reason why we play that song. Everything written about you is great. And I pray that the Lord will indeed increase your faith this morning to see how truly great God is. You can never fully comprehend His greatness on this side of eternity. You cannot measure the dimensions of His greatness. But I do pray that the Lord will reveal to you that you can't do that. You know, that revelation itself will ignite your faith to realize that you cannot know, to realize that you cannot fully know how great God is. Must truly should, I suppose, should make you trust in Him even more. And I also pray that today the Lord will have revealed to you His greatness, will then make you run to Him as a place of refuge. That's why we go to the next part of this wonderful psalm. For behold, the kings assembled, they passed by together, they saw it, and so they marveled. What did they see? The kings of the world, when they assembled, all the powers of this world, when they assembled and passed by together. You know that it is one thing for a king, a powerful king, to pass by you, to look at you, to look at Zion. You know, that's one thing. Think of the most powerful person in the world today, the most powerful king. It's one thing for that person to look at you, to pass by and look at you, he or that institution without that power and looking at you. It's another thing for all the kings of the world to assemble and to pass by together. It is one thing for just one powerful person to be against you. It is another thing for all the powers of this world to be against you. And this is what the psalmist wrote by the power of the Holy Spirit in Psalm 48. He said, of Zion, for behold, the kings assembled, they passed by together. All the kings of the world, they assembled. It wasn't just one of them. All the they assembled and passed by together. They saw Zion. And what did they and how did they react upon seeing Zion? They marveled. They marveled. The marvel. I do pray that the Lord will so bless you, and the Lord will so intervene in your affairs today, this week, that all the powers of this world, all and sundry, will look at you and marvel. They will marvel. Why? Why would they marvel? Because they will see the Lord in you. They will see the Lord in you. And I pray that the Lord will so deal with you, will so bless you, He will so bless you that people will come to you and say, indeed the Lord is in you. Indeed the Lord is in you. Indeed the Lord is in you. And say, the Lord you serve, indeed He is God. For behold, the kings assembled, they passed by together. They saw it. They saw Zion. So they marveled. They saw the glory of God. They saw the glory of God. They saw the glory of God in Zion. May the glory of God be made manifest to all in your life in the name of Jesus. May all and sundry look at you and see the glory of God. One of my favorite prayers when I pray is to say to God, I say, Lord, grace and glory come from you. Please shower them on me. And of course, that's not an original thought, you know. It's from that hymn. From that hymn, pleasant are your courts above. If you know that song, we often sing it in at funerals, but it's basically a song to celebrate the goodness of God and the goodness of his presence, the goodness of tabernacling, you know, within, if I may use that expression. So I always pray, I say, Lord, grace and glory come from you. Please shower them in abundance on me. And I suspect that when the psalmist wrote this, this is what he had in mind. He said, when the kings of the world assembled and they passed by together, they passed by Zion, they saw it, and so they marveled.
They marveled. Why? They marveled at the grace that the Lord has deposited upon Zion. They marveled at the glory with which the Lord has crowned Zion. May the Lord shower his grace and glory upon you, so much so that all and sundry will look at you, who come across you, they will marvel and they will say, indeed the Lord is in you. Indeed the Lord is in you. Indeed the Lord is with you. May that be the testimony of all and sundry in the name of Jesus. And it did not just marvel. It says they were troubled and they hastened away. They were troubled and they hastened away. They were troubled and they hastened away. May that be your lots this week, this day, in the name of Jesus, that when the enemy comes as a flood, the Lord will raise a standard against them. They will be troubled. They will hasten the way. This is the joy. This is the glory. This is the blessing of the one in whom the Lord is King. This is the blessing of the glory of the Zion of God. And so I urge you this morning that you make sure that the King on the throne of your heart is the great Jehovah. That the King on the throne of your heart is the great Jehovah. Because when God is King in your heart, then you are the city of God. When indeed you are the city of God, when God is King in your life, in all your affairs, in your heart, then you are the city of God. And in that city, it will be known as a place of refuge. God is known in the palaces of Zion as the place of refuge. God is known in our palaces as a place of refuge. If the Lord is indeed the King of your city, then it will be to you a place of refuge. Whatever you go to, whatever you take to him, whatever troubles you take to him, whatever fears you take to him, whatever pressure you take to him, whatever dark cloud you commit into his hands, you will find that he will save you. He will be to you a place of refuge. And everyone who sees you will say, wow, what a glorious city. May that be your portion in Jesus' name. That everyone who sees you will say, what a glorious city. Beautiful in elevation. They will see the place the Lord has placed you. They say, oh, beautiful in elevation. The joy of the whole earth. You will be the joy of all and sundry around you. When enemies pass by together, when those who oppose you pass by together. And who are these people? Satan and his hosts and his demons. And the world and the flesh and sin and Satan, everything that opposes you, when they pass by together, they will marvel. What will they will marvel? Because they will not see you, but they will see the glory of God. That's my prayer for you this Monday morning on Motivate by Faith Monday, that all who see you will see not just you, they will see the glory of God and they will marvel. And if they have come with any evil intention, they will be troubled, they will hasten away. Fear took hold of them there, and pain as of a woman in birth pangs, as when you break the ships of Tarshish with an east wind. Lord, I pray in the name of Jesus this morning that for every member of this community, for everyone listening to this, everyone who has enthroned you as the King in their heart, I pray that you will be to us a place of refuge. We cast all our cares and burdens and challenges up to you. You have said to us, cast your cares upon him, for he cares for you. We cast all our cares upon you because we know you care, because we know that you have always been to Zion a place of refuge. You are known in the palaces of Zion as a place of refuge. Lord, we are your Zion because you rule in our hearts. Please be our place of refuge today in the name of Jesus. Whatever fears we may have, whatever trouble, Father, we pray that with your mighty hand and your outstretched arm, you will ward them away in the name of Jesus. Father, I pray that you will shower your grace and glory upon us, so much so that all who see us will marvel. They will marvel at your grace, at the abundance of your grace in our lives. They will marvel at the effulgence brightness of your glory in our lives in the name of Jesus. And if anyone come to us with any evil intention, Father, I pray they will be troubled and they will hasten away in the name of Jesus. Fear will take hold of them in the name of Jesus. Fear will take hold of them, and pain as of a woman in birth pangs, as of when you break the ships of Tarshish with an east wind, in the name of Jesus. Father, please mark all of us with the blood of Jesus, so much so that all who come to trouble us, any affliction of life that comes to trouble us, any dark powers, any
powers of the devil that attempt to trouble us, we hear your rebuke and tremble. We hear you say, touch not my anointed and do my prophets no harm. In Jesus' name, amen, amen, amen. For behold, the kings assembled, they passed by together, they saw Zion, and so they marveled. So shall it be with you. People shall see you and marvel at the greatness of God in your life. They were troubled, they hastened away, fear took hold of them there. And may the Lord rebuke all the evil and adverse circumstances of life threatening us, threatening you today, in the name of Jesus. Glorious things of thee are spoken, Zion city of our God. And I do pray, as I prayed at the beginning of this program, that the Lord will give you the grace to understand, to appreciate anew all the glorious things spoken about you, O Zion, O Zion of God.

glorious things of thee are spoken, Zion, city of our God. He whose word cannot be broken, formed thee for his own abode. Amen. On the rock of ages founded, what can shake thy sure repose? With salvation's world surrounded, thou mayest smile at all thy foes. Amen. Hallelujah. See the streams of living waters springing from eternal love. Well supply thy sons and daughters, and all fear of want remove. Who can faint why such a river ever flows their thirst to assuage? Grace which like the Lord the giver never fails from age to age. Savior, sins of Zion city, I through grace a member am. Let the world deride or pity, I will glory in thy name. Fading is the worldling's pleasures, all his boasted pomp and show. But solid joys and lasting treasures, none but Zion's children know.

0: I know, yes, indeed. Solid joys and lasting treasures, none but Zion's children know. And I do pray that this morning you will receive the grace to understand that through grace you are a member of the city of Zion. And listen again to the wonderful things said of that city. By the grace given by our Lord and Savior Jesus Christ, the grace that comes from placing your faith in our Lord and Savior Jesus Christ, from the faith, the grace you receive by confessing God as the God of all flesh and by accepting Jesus Christ as your Lord and Savior, that grace, if you have received that grace, you are a member of the city of Zion. And listen to what has been said, the glorious things, listen to those glorious things said of that wonderful city. Great is the Lord, and greatly to be praised in the city of our God, in his holy mountain. Beautiful in elevation, the joy of the whole earth is Mount Zion on the sides of the north, the city of the King. Beautiful in elevation, the city of the great King. The city of the great King. Beautiful in elevation, the joy of the whole earth. I pray that the Lord will place you in such a very beautiful place. I pray, listen again, that the Lord will open your eyes to see the beautiful place in which he has placed you, because he has done it. What did the apostle write to the Ephesians? Say, we are now seated with him in the heavenly places. We are seated with him in the heavenly places, beautiful in elevation, the joy of the whole Lord. And I pray that from you, many people in the world will receive joy in the name of Jesus. That the Lord will grant you grace and glory and blessings, that you will be the source of grace and glory and blessing to many in the world. Beautiful in elevation, the joy of the whole earth is Mount Zion on the side of the north, the seat of the great King. God is in our palaces. He is known as our refuge. I pray in the name of Jesus that you will have the grace to understand how blessed you are, how beautifully elevated you are, how much grace and glory has been deposited in you, and how great your God is, your God who lives in you, who lives in Zion City. That is his habitation. Zion is his habitation, and by grace you are a member of Zion City. I pray that you will see the greatness of your God, the power of your God. You will see him as one who is greater than the greatest, more powerful than the most powerful, mightier than the mightiest, and you will run to him as your place of refuge. The Bible says to us that the name of the Lord is a strong tower. The righteous run into it, and what they are safe. God is known in our palaces as a place of refuge. May you know him again today as your place of refuge. May you find refuge in him. May you find succor in him. For behold, the kings assembled, they passed by together, they saw it, and so they marveled. They saw it. They saw Zion and they marveled. You are a member of Zion City through the grace of our Lord and Savior Jesus Christ. I pray that the Lord will deal with you so beautifully, so wonderfully, that all will see you will marvel in the name of Jesus. God will become so real to you, so that all will see you will marvel in the name of Jesus. He will prove himself so real to you that all who attempt to trouble you, all who attempt to assault you, all who attempt to assail you, whether it be the devil, whether it be his agents, whether it be the wicked men and women, whether it be sin, whether it be your flesh, they will be troubled and they will hasten away. Fear will take hold of them. They will hear the rebuke of our Lord saying to them, touch not my anointed, and do my prophets no harm. 8. As we have heard, so we have seen in the city of the Lord of hosts, in the city of our God, God will establish it forever. May you be established by the Lord in the name of Jesus. I pray that you will experience anew how real God truly is in the lives of those who are members of the city of Zion, in the name of Jesus. Amen. This song is My God is Real by Mahalia Jackson, and I always love to reflect on this. My God is real. There are some things I may not know.
1: I may not know.
0: There are some places I can't go.

0: that God is real.
1: That God is real.
0: For I can feel him.
1: For I can feel
0: deep in my soul.
1: Him in my soul.
0: Yes, God is real.
1: Yes, God is real.
0: He's real in my soul.
1: Oh, he's real in my soul.
0: Yes, God is real.
1: Yes, God is real.
0: For he has washed and made me whole.
1: For he has washed and made me whole.
0: Amen. His love for me.
1: Ooh, his love for me.
0: Is just like pure gold. Amen.
1: Is just like pure gold. Ooh.
0: Yes, God is
1: my
0: real.
1: God is real.
0: For I can feel him in my soul.

0: God is real.
1: Yes, God is real. For he has washed and made me whole.
0: And made me whole.
1: His love for me.
0: His love for me.
1: Is just like pure gold. Amen.

0: 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God bless you.
1: And yes, indeed, God bless you. Thank you for joining us this morning on Gospel Best Radio. It's motivated by Faith Monday. This is the how when the Holy Spirit says to me and to you, have faith in God. And this morning, the Holy Spirit is saying to you and to me, do you not know but that through faith you are a member of the city of Zion? Do you not know that through faith you are a member of the city of Zion? And will you forget the glorious things that are spoken of Zion, the city of our God? Will you forget the glorious things that are spoken of Zion, the city of our God? Spoken by who? Spoken by Him whose word cannot be broken. These things were not spoken by some random person, not by some prophet, not by any human person. They were spoken by He whose word cannot be broken. The one who is not man, who cannot lie. The one who is not man, who cannot lie, who is not son of man, who will repent of what he has said. He's not going to repent of what he has said. If your traitorous heart is telling you this morning, making you doubt and saying, will God do what he has said, or can God do what he has said? Oh, perish the thought. Oh, perish the thought. He whose word cannot be broken formed thee for his own abode. I pray that your heart will be the place where God reigns, where he lives, where he rules. I mean, take it to the bank there, pilgrim. If your heart, your life is the place where God lives, where God rules, where he reigns, then you are Zion, the city of God. And you know what? It will be to you a place of refuge, as the Holy Spirit reminds us from Psalm 48 this morning. And this hymn writer from the hymn Glorious Things of Their Spoken, John Newton, writing and saying, you are founded on the rock of ages. What can shake thy sure repose? On the rock of ages founded, what can shake thy sure repose? Can we reflect on that, please? If the Lord is the King in your city, if by faith in Christ, through the grace of our Lord and Savior Jesus Christ, you are a member of that city, if glorious things have been spoken of you by He whose word cannot be broken, please humor me, and supply the answer to this. What can shake thy sure repose? You are the city of Zion, founded on the rock of ages. What can shake your sure repose? What can shake your rest? What can shake you from where God has planted you? What can shake it? What can shake you? What can make impossible what God has called possible? What can frustrate the plans of God for your life? What? Let us reflect on it. What can shake thy sure repose? With salvation's wall surrounded, thou mayest smile at all thy foes. That's what John Newton wrote in the first end of this hymn. You are surrounded by the walls of salvation, so you may smile at all your foes. That's what he says. It is not that the foes will not come. It is not that they will not gather, but it will not be for you. It will not be for you. The weapons fashioned against you shall not prosper. The weapons fashioned against you shall not prosper. With salvation's walls surrounded, you are surrounded by the walls of salvation. Thou mayest smile at all thy foes. Is it sickness? Smile at it, because the Lord will rebuke it in the name of Jesus. Is it want? Oh, smile at it, because the Lord, He can supply all your needs according to His riches in glory. He brought water out of the rock. The Lord will supply for you all that you need in the name of Jesus. Is it guilt? Is it the guilt of sin? Smile at it. Why? Because the blood of Jesus is still flowing at Calvary, and it is powerful as ever. Is it sadness or grief? Oh, the Lord will take your garment of mourning. He will give you a garment of praise. He has done it before. He will do it again. Is it fear of one thing or the other? The Lord, He will take away your fears. Do not be afraid. He has said, I will help you. I will help you. You are founded on the rock of ages. What can shake thy sure repose? With salvation's wall surrounded, thou mayest smile at all thy foes. Smile, smile there. Member of the city of Zion, smile, smile. The Lord is in you. Smile. The Lord is your place of refuge. Smile. You are beautifully elevated. You are seated in the highest place with Jesus Christ himself. When the kings of the earth, when they assemble and pass by together, they will see you and they will marvel. They will marvel at the grace and glory that the Lord has deposited in you. And if they come with any evil intention, they will be troubled by the Lord himself. The Lord will trouble them. They will hasten away. Fear will take hold of them. Fear will take hold of them there. And so the sons of Korah, in writing this Psalm 48, they reflected even more on the greatness and the glory of that city where the Lord is king, that city which by grace you are a member of. They said from verse 9, "We have thought, O God, on your loving kindness in the midst of your temple. According to your name, O God, so is your praise to the ends of the earth. Your right hand is full of righteousness. Let Mount Zion rejoice. Let the daughters of Judah be glad because of your judgment." And I call on you this morning. Indeed, the Holy Spirit calls on you this morning. As a member of Zion City, rejoice, be glad. Rejoice, be glad. Why? Because according to his name, so is his praise to the ends of the earth. All those who look to him, they always burst out in songs of praise. All those who look up to him, they always burst out into songs of praise. Is that not the reason why over and over the psalmist wrote, saying what? Saying, "Blessed is he who trusts in you." Look at Psalm 84. Look at many of the Psalms. You hear the psalmist writing and saying, "O Lord God of hosts, blessed is the man who trusts in you. Blessed is the man who trusts in you." And I pray that you yourself will find him as the source of your joy in the name of Jesus. Remember, you know that song, "In your presence there is fullness of joy. At your right hand there are pleasures forevermore."

I know, yes indeed. I know, yes indeed. The Sons of Korah wrote in Psalm 148, "Let Mount Zion rejoice, let the daughters of Judah be glad because of your judgment." Again, I implore you, by the power of the Holy Spirit, let your heart be the place where God rules, where He reigns. If your heart and your life is the place where God rules and where God reigns, you know what? Then you are a member of the city of Zion. And glorious things have been spoken about you. Glorious things have been spoken about you. Those in whose heart He reigns and rules, those who are members of the city of Zion, they know God as great and they praise Him greatly. Those who know Him, the kings of the earth, they see them and they marvel. The people of the earth, they look at them and they marvel. They marvel at how beautifully elevated they are. They have been elevated to the highest place, seated in the heavenly places with the Lord God Almighty. Those who are members of the city of Zion, they know God as a place of refuge. And I pray that you will know Him as a place of refuge in the name of Jesus. Those who are members of the city of Zion, when the enemy comes against them, the Lord raises a standard against him. The enemy is troubled and he hastens away, and so shall it be with you in the name of Jesus. And then they discover that at His right hand there are pleasures evermore, in His presence there is fullness of joy. And so the sons of Korah wrote, saying, "Let Mount Zion rejoice." This is a call to you, a call to rejoice. Is that not what the apostle wrote, Romans 14:17? The kingdom of God is about what? Righteousness, peace, and joy in the Holy Spirit. And I pray that today the Lord will open your eyes. The Lord will take away everything that troubles you. And if He wants that trouble to continue even for a bit longer, I pray, even in the midst of it, even in the midst of your challenges, you will see the greatness of God. Nothing you are passing through will blind your eyes from seeing the greatness of God, for seeing the goodness of God, and nothing will rob you of the joy that is the lot of the people, the members of the city of Zion, in Jesus' name. And so we come to the concluding part of this beautiful Psalm 48. The sons of Korah wrote, saying, "Walk about Zion and go all around her. Count her towers, mark well her bulwarks. Consider her palaces, that you may tell it to the generation following. For this God, our God forever and ever, He will be our guide, even to death." What robust faith, what confidence. But the sons of Korah who wrote this for your benefit and for mine, they say, look, are you talking about that person who is a member of the city of Zion? Then look, don't worry, you walk about her, go all around, count her towers, and say this. If somebody says to you, tell it to the generation following, that person is telling you that that's something you can take to the bank. That's something that will never fail. That's somebody who is so confident. Who is so confident of what he or she is saying. If somebody is so confident of what he believes in, he will say to you, you know what? Go and write it down. That's what he's saying. Mark well our works. Go and write it down. Go and tell it to the generation following. You know what? This God, He will be our God forever and ever. I, the Lord, I do not change. He will never change. He will continue to be the greatest. He will continue to be the mightiest. He will continue to be the most powerful. He will continue to be good. He will continue to be kind. He will continue to be faithful. Go and tell it to the generation following. Go and tell it to all and sundry. Go and proclaim Him. You see, there's something, there's some things that if you were asked to proclaim it, you would be very reluctant. You could be very reluctant to say, because you're not sure. What if what I'm saying is not true? What if it fails? For especially if you are asked to recommend somebody or to recommend somebody or to speak on somebody's good virtues, you say, well, I love to do it because I believe, but look, I hope you're not going to disappoint me. You know, that's what you're going to say. Look, I've been asked to write a recommendation for you. I've been asked to speak about you here and there, but I hope you're not going to disappoint me. Please do not disappoint me. That consideration does not come in when you're talking about God. You go and tell it to the generation following that this our God, He will be our God forever and ever. He will not change. He will always be the, He will not change. He will never be defeated.

He will always be good. He will always be kind. He will always be gracious. He will always be faithful. He will always be our guide. He has promised he will never fail. That's what John Newton wrote as well. He said, he whose word cannot be broken. He whose word cannot be broken. For this God, our God forever and ever, he will be our guide even unto death. And this is the part where all we have to say is amen. Amen. And amen. I'm going to play this, you know, by Let the Church Say Amen, one of the most beloved gospel renditions. Let the church say amen. God has spoken. Let the church say amen. He whose word cannot be broken, he has spoken glorious things about you. He has spoken glorious things about you. He has said that you are beautifully elevated. He has seated in the highest place. He has said that he will be to you a place of refuge. He has said to you that the world will marvel at the grace and glory deposited in you. He has said that he will trouble every circumstance and every evil power that attempts to trouble you. He has said that he will fill your mouth with joy. He has said that he will be your God now and forevermore. Oh, that by faith you will rise up this morning, this Monday morning, and you will say, Lord, increase my faith. You say, amen. Amen. When God has spoken, the children of God should say, amen. So let it be. Let the church, let this community, and let you now rise up and say to all the wonderful promise of God, to everything he has said this morning, say amen, amen, and amen.

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4: 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It's Tuesday morning, and this is the last Tuesday in 2025. All glory to God. It's Tuesday morning, it's the 7 o'clock hour, and time for Reflections Tuesday with Pastor Ayo Agunloye, whom we are expecting now in the virtual studio. We expect him to join us as he does on Tuesday mornings. All the way from Port Harcourt to join us here in the virtual studio, and we're looking forward to that. Again, this is a special session of Reflections Tuesday because this is the end of year Q&A, and we have a number of questions already submitted, already curated, and we are going to be putting these questions to Pastor Agunloye, and by the grace of God, Lord will help him to answer them as faithfully as a Christian should. And this is a very beautiful one, really. And co-hosting with me today, my dear friend and sister, Deborah, how are you doing this morning?
5: I'm fine, thank you. Good morning.
4: Good. Nice to have you here. I was hoping that Pastor Agunloye would already be in the virtual studio, but we can wait a bit. I'm sure that he's going to join us shortly. And well, you're going to moderate the Q&A, as I said. I hope you're also looking forward to that. Have you gone through some of the questions? How do you find the questions? Quite relatable, right?
5: Yes, very relatable.
4: Exactly. Because when we made this announcement last Tuesday, we also did about two Tuesdays before then, we said, look, listeners, just feel free to send in questions that are any question pertaining to the teachings of Pastor Agunloye this year on Gospel Bells Radio. He has been teaching on the theme of fruitfulness, and they need to be fruitful, the importance of fruitfulness, and how to keep ourselves fruitful. So he has been teaching on that theme. But I said that people should feel free to send in questions generally on the Christian life, not necessarily limited to fruitfulness. And I see some of those questions pertain not only to his teaching, but to other questions as well. And of course, many of the questions here, some of them are recurring questions that you find agitating the minds of many people in the culture as well. And these are the important things, you know, some of these questions that we come together as believers, you know, to reflect on them from Christian perspectives, so that we are not just left to the mercy, so to say, of the culture, because the culture will suggest all sorts of answers that are not necessarily biblical. And it's our duty to ensure that what we do always glorifies the Lord. I haven't looked through any of the questions. Which one appears to you to be like very, very, I don't want to use the word important, but perhaps maybe a bit controversial one that would be very delicate to approach? Okay, go ahead.
5: Because of my age range, okay, and people within my age group, I've heard so many people talk about relationships and anything relationship. I've heard many questions like, oh, is it right to do this when you're in a relationship? Hey, how long should your relationship be? And all. And I'm going through the questions and I'm seeing something like that here. Yeah. I'm like, somebody can actually talk about this thing and everybody can finally rest.
4: Exactly.
5: Or certain things in their relationships.
4: That's true.
5: So I think question.
4: I want to see what number that is too. I think that should be like question. Okay, question three. Is the third question?
5: Okay. Yes. Yes.
4: Is the third question?
5: That's the question I feel is very necessary.
4: Okay. Okay. And of course, you're absolutely right. I'm sure that, well, those who send these questions to must be in that age range. And generally speaking, this is even a question that I would appeal to even many more people, because you look at, I mean, sometimes when it's not even limited to marriage and relationships, I mean, generally some of our aspirations, generally sometimes we experience delays, and delays can be quite daunting, you know.
5: Very daunting.
4: In fact, delays are for Christians. They constitute one of the perplexing things in the Christian life, because you are wondering, many questions come to mind. Is it that God has not heard? Is it that I've not prayed properly? Or is it that God does not want something good for me? You know, yeah, so all sort of questions, you know, come to the mind, and you're thinking to yourself, what exactly, you know, is the purpose of the delay? You are thinking, well, I know God can do it, he's God, so why is he not doing it? You know, questions like that.
5: And sometimes it's like people that are not even praying as much as you are, are getting answers to their prayers, and
4: exactly.
5: Then you that are fasting and praying and doing everything, it's like you're stuck in one position.
4: Absolutely. Yeah. Exactly. In fact, I was having a discussion recently with one of the members of this community, and she was talking about how maybe it's the way she prays, the methods, and I was trying to encourage her that it cannot possibly be about the method of praying, because Jesus has said, look, there's no method to praying. You just pray from your heart to your Father. And he said, but some people pray using some methods and they're getting results. And I'm saying, well, the point is, even those who don't pray, even those who don't know God, right? Even those who are in active rebellion against God, they get some of these earthly results.
5: Yes.
4: Yeah, they get all some of these earthly results. So nobody should put himself or herself under the pressure of saying that, oh, it is because of the method by which I'm praying, and many other considerations like that. And I'm very sure that as we approach this question, the Lord will grant us wisdom and knowledge and grace, you know, an utterance, and especially to Pastor Ayoagunloye, who is now with us in the virtual studio. Pastor, glad to have you. I was afraid that something would prevent you from coming. I said, look, this is the day for you to answer the questions that have been put to you. We have to bring you here. How are you, sir?
6: Good morning, sir. Good. And happy end of year to you and to all our dear listeners, in Jesus' name.
4: Amen.
6: My phone just started hanging this morning.
4: Can you imagine?
6: We were looking for a solution.
4: Okay.
6: It's my phone that delayed.
4: Okay. We give God the glory, and happy end of year to you as well. I also have in the studio today our dear friend and sister Deborah, who will be moderating the Q&A today. So Deborah, Pastor Agunle is saying hello to you.
7: Good morning, sir.
6: Good morning, our dear sister. It's a pleasure having you here, ma'am.
7: It's a pleasure being here too, sir. Happy
6: God bless you. Same to you, ma'am.
4: Okay, beautiful, beautiful. And yes, good morning to you, everyone. Thank you for tuning in this morning. Always a joy to have you. And we're looking forward to a beautiful session this morning. Many questions have been submitted. If you have questions yourself, you can still submit them. It may be impossible for us to reach all the questions, although subject to Pastor's schedule, we are prepared to add 30 minutes to this program, but subject to its availability. And let us see how we are trusting that the Lord will help us. Will help us indeed. Pastor, please say a word of prayer as we begin.
6: Our Father in heaven, we thank you for the mercies that we receive from you.
4: Thank you, Lord.
6: You are the all-knowing God, omniscient God. We know that you do not desire for us to grow up in darkness while seeking solutions for our lives, while walking the path unto life. We ask that your presence will come to give us answers.
4: Amen.
6: To our burning questions, in the name of Jesus Christ.
4: Amen.
6: Like you met the two men on their way to Emmaus in the scriptures, and you gave them answers that burned in their hearts. Lord, we are asking that you will help us. You said we should not think of what we would say before we get there, but you will fill our mouths and he will answer our questions through us. That it will be you, the Holy Spirit, will not be us speaking. It will be you that will speak. And we are depending on you this morning to help us. You know that I personally know nothing, and there is nothing I can say if you do not help us. Lord, there are so many ways to kill a rat or to kill something, but you are the one that knows, the one that is most effective for each person that is listening here and that will listen hereafter. And therefore, you are the one that we desire to give us light to all these issues in the name of Jesus Christ.
4: Amen.
6: Please, Lord, let this interaction be effective.
4: Amen.
6: Let the interaction be fruitful.
4: Amen.
6: Let the interaction, Lord, not just be for head knowledge, but impart our lives unto godliness.
4: Amen.
6: And to deepen our relationship with you.
4: Amen.
6: Thank you, Father, because you've answered our prayers.
4: Thank you, Lord.
6: Blessed be your holy name.
4: Hallelujah.
6: In Jesus' precious name, we have prayed.
4: Amen.
6: Amen.
4: Amen. Amen. Okay, and as we announced earlier on, today's a special edition of Reflections Tuesday. Ordinarily, we meet together Tuesday mornings, and Pastor Agunle leads us in reflecting on current themes from your Potter's House, a devotional published by Pastor Agunle. Today, we are taking questions. We have some questions already curated from entries, and thank you for that. If you want to ask any question as well, just tap the WhatsApp widget, and we're trusting that God will lead us. Deborah, which question should we take first?
7: Okay, I think we should take the question that we discussed about first because it's so exciting to me.
4: Okay. Go ahead.
7: Firstly, I'm very grateful that you are here, sir. Thank you so much for sharing your knowledge, and I pray that as you speak, that the Spirit of God ministers through you in Jesus' name, and that every word you say is for every person, is fashioned according to the needs and desires of people that are listening to you in Jesus' name.
4: Amen.
7: Amen. Amen. So the first question, which I think is from Gen Z's, is with all the cultural pressures around marriage, delays, and complicated relationships today, what biblical principles should guide me as a Christian when choosing a life partner?
6: Okay, thank you so much.
7: Do you need me to take the questions again? The question?
6: No. I have it already. That is, I understand the question. Thank you so much. And I would like to first of all say, or to clarify, that marriage belongs to God. The second institution that God created is marriage. The first one is the Sabbath, the institution of rest. It is compulsory, it is important. If you look at Genesis chapter 2, that is the first thing God instituted that we must do. And then the second one is the matter of marriage. Now, if we understand marriage that, sorry, my voice may be, I have a little cold. Bit of cold.
4: Sorry.
6: Yeah.
4: I already sense that because you coughed a bit.
6: Yes.
4: The Lord's
6: so strange. Amen. So marriage belongs to God. Marriage does not belong to man. It does not belong to the male man. It does not belong to the female man. Marriage does not belong to the to cultures, to the family, the way we have taken it today. Marriage does not belong to the society, and it does not belong to the judicial system or the law that we... The law they want to come into marriage, and they altered the matter of marriage even from the time of Moses. If you realize, when people came to meet Jesus and they were asking about the issue of divorce, it is the law that brought divorce into marriage. And then Jesus was reminding them in Matthew chapter 19, he was reminding them that it was because of your hard-heartedness. Your heart was so hard that you could not understand what God was bringing, that Moses permitted you to divorce. Marriage did not belong to the law. It just brought the law to just help you because your heart is hardened. And he said something that is of great note there in Matthew chapter 19. He said, from the beginning, it is not so. From the beginning. He did not say in the beginning. If he had said in the beginning, it would have meant that it was not so in the beginning, but due to your hard-heartedness, it has changed. But Jesus said, from the beginning, it is not so. So it means that it is an aberration for you to handle marriage just legally, from the perspective of legality, or from the perspective of culture, or from the perspective of from any other perspective apart from the view of God himself. If we understand this, it will help us practically to put all that we are doing under the guidance of God, because it is God that owns marriage. It is not the man, it is not the woman, it's not the children, it's not the society, it's not the law, it's not anything. It is God that owns marriage. Just like you own a farm, let's say you own 2 she-goats and 2 he-goats, they can be mating themselves, they can be enjoying their companies, they can be doing everything together, and they can be enjoying or doing whatever, but whatsoever they are enjoying is not the reason for that marriage. You are the one who own that farm, and you are the one who decides the purpose for that bringing them together. And so God is the one who owns marriage. He brought 2 people together, the male man and the female man together, to fulfill his own purpose in marriage. It's not their own purpose or the society's purpose. So because we are not fully teaching on marriage, I will just cut it and say that the principle that we need to follow, that will guide and help us there, is first to know that marriage belongs to God, and not to allow the cultural pressures or societal pressures or whatsoever kind of pressures to push us into marrying someone that is not of God, or someone that God did not choose for us, because it is very important. It is the farmer that chooses the kinds of animals. For example, I read animal husbandry, and when you want to establish a farm, you actually check the fertility of the female animal, the male animal. You look at their records, for those who really keep record in the developed country. Unlike our own, there is no record, there is no nothing. So you just go to the market and you just get them. But the usual way is you go to the farm where they are existing, look at their record, what is the maternity rate, that is, how was the reproductive rate of each of the female animal, the male animal you want to get. You look at their history, you choose what's the ones that you want. It is not the animals that choose, that this is the female you should choose for me, this is the male you should choose for me. It is the farmer that does that. The owner of marriage is God. The one, you see, if people understand that the owner of marriage is God, they will probably respect marriage more than the way they are doing presently. They just think that marriage belongs to them and ministry belongs to God. So they hold, you see ministers today that can divorce, despite the fact that God, the owner of marriage, said, I hate putting away, I hate divorce. And Jesus said that whatsoever God has joined together, let not man put asunder. They put all that away, and they are still in ministry, doing ministry, despite the fact that they are divorced. I wonder what they teach. And I wonder the kind of people that sit under such people, if they really mean to reach heaven, eternal life, irrespective of any other good thing that a man is doing, if you can blatantly break one and you come out, you still continue to presume to be doing the work of God while doing what he hates, you should know that people iniquity is abounding today and the love of many is waxing cold. So, but that's not our issue today. Our issue is how to choose, what should guide us on how to choose. Number one, do not let the pressure of the society or culture be what will determine who you will choose or when you will choose, because it is the culture that is saying, now you are old enough, now you are all your mates, they are ready for, or they are all married with children and all that, and this one, he has even finished giving birth to all his or her children and and all that, and you also, you begin to put yourself under undue pressure, and because you know God and you want God to choose for you, you are saying, "Motiba mo yo yo yo, eleda yo mi, ojo wole mi no," and all those kind of things that odun lo lori me, and all those kind of things that is putting you under pressure. Those kind of prayer that God will just be wondering which kind of a child is this. So you should not put yourself under pressure. Adam did not put himself under pressure. God himself said it is not good for this person, him, to be alone. Let God, you just keep serving God. You just keep doing what waiters do while you wait for him. Serve him. Just continue to fulfill the purpose for which he has created you. It's in that purpose you will find a help, or someone you are helping in the purpose to please God. So don't think that you should allow yourself to be under pressure. Philippians 4:6, he says, "Be careful for nothing, but in all things, with prayer and supplications, with thanksgiving, make all your requests known unto God, and let it be by faith." So just don't let anybody put you under pressure. Let them know that when it is time, God will give you your own wife and your own husband. There is no pressure. It's not everybody. Marriage or no marriage does not stop anybody from entering heaven, does not stop anybody from making it eternally or fulfilling his purpose. If the Lord did not say it is not good for this one, for you to be alone, don't go and marry. We have seen people that they are regretting that they have married. They were even thinking that it would have been better for them not to have gone into this marriage in the first place. But they are married now and they are not free to marry another. There are people, good people now coming to them that would have married them, but they cannot. Good people that they were even tempted to break, but the person they were married to is still there. They cannot go marry again. Now, because they have married wrongly, they have to live with the consequence of that. So it is important for you to take note again, according to Proverbs chapter 20, verse 6. It says, every man, every male man will be talking of his own worth, his own good thing. Now, my father is the owner of Murital Amu Ahmed Airport. I am this, I am that, I'm good, I am all that. But the Bible says, a faithful man who can find. It's not written on the eyes, it's not written on the head. You need to trust the Lord to choose for you. And many people are teaching that God does not choose for people again. Let them show you in the Bible where God said, because of what Adam did, I have decided not to choose for people again. I am the one that you should be choosing wives for yourself now. and things like that and be responsible for it. I did not see that in the Bible. People are they are misrepresenting God. May God forgive them. And the Bible says, do not trust on your own understanding. In all your ways, acknowledge him. Do not lean on your own. And Proverbs 31:10 also say, for those of you looking for women, the first one I said, those our sisters looking for the brother to marry, he said, a faithful man who can find is God that can help you find a faithful man. And in Proverbs 31:10, it is God that can also help you find a virtuous woman. It's not written on their foreheads. You need to take note of that. So the principles you need to work with to guide you, first of all, is that God is the owner of marriage. He's the one you are marrying for. It is not you. It is not because you want to have children or because you want to have sex or because you want to or anything. God is the owner. Is the owner, just like you own a farm and you own, maybe you have one male dog or one and one female dog. It is you that own them, and it is you that determine why you have them. So it is not, it is, marriage is not for you. It is not your own. It's not for the society. It's not for the culture or something. So don't let culture or anything, those who does not own marriage, put you under pressure for marriage. Let God, the owner of marriage, be the one to put you under the pressure for marriage and tell you that it's time to marry. This is the person that you are going to marry. So relate with him, relate with God, and let him choose for you. May the Lord show us mercy on this matter in Jesus' name. I hope I've been able to touch a little bit on answering this matter. Ma'am?
5: Yes, sir. Your answers were wonderful. My favorite part was God is the reason you are married. But sir, you did not talk about delays, because I feel like delays are very necessary, especially in this generation we are in where everybody wants to make it real fast. So I think you should also talk about delays, because delays is also in the question.
6: The what?
5: Delays. Delays. What are the
6: cultural... Okay, delays. That is, I actually mentioned the matter of delay, but I mean, I did not mention delay. Because it is delays that puts people under pressure. When you have done best man and best lady for many of your friends and you are now singing that song that I have done best man for Motiba won yo Olorun ayomi ojo wo ni won a be mi na la wa yo laye ti won a ke mi na laye mi ku orire and things like that. You know, all those funny songs that people are singing that does not put God in the picture. Now, when you have delays and concerning marriage, and probably you are a brother, one way or the other, you are having delays in having a sister to marry, or you are a sister and you are having a brother to marry. The first thing you need to take note is that you just do what waiters do. Do what waiters do. Adam was not the one who decided that it was not no longer good for him to be alone. It was God who saw that Adam was busy doing what he has committed into his hand, but it is not good for him to be alone. So he chose a wife for him. You continue to do what God has sent you. When you are delayed, you see, the matter of delay is something that it's unfortunate that people have taken this matter away from God, and they are now using that delay as a weapon of emotion to draw people away from the will of God. And it is not right for you to allow delay. God does not come late. The saints should not be despaired. I can't remember the direct English of that hymn. The time that you do not expect him to come, that is when he's coming. Delay in marriage, delay in children, delay in any way, God does not come late. Wait for him. Don't go and take what is inferior, what is not good, when just because of delay. Don't go and take what does not belong to you, that you will live to regret. Don't be under pressure. Please don't allow delay to affect you. When delay is coming in marriage or in any other aspect of your life, just focus on God and be serving him. Please, being in Philippians 4:6, he said, do not worry about anything. Be careful for nothing. Don't worry about, don't put yourself, don't allow pressures to come to you. When people are asking you about it, say God is at work, you are waiting for him. Don't allow yourself to be under pressure. God has not forgotten you. Even if eventually you did not get married, it just make sure that you fulfill what God has asked you to do and be. Don't go, I mean, you see people that are marrying even unbelievers or allergies. Some people are even getting married to as the second wife, the third wife, simply because they have been delayed and they are free. What sort of, are you sure you are a child of God in the first place? Don't worry, your father does not hate you. He knows what is best for you. He knows what you need. You just focus on him and keep serving him. And don't think that you are one cheap thing somewhere. God cares for you. He cares for the sparrow. He cares for you. In his time, he will make all things beautiful for you. If you go before his time, you will get something that is less than beautiful. It can be bad. It can be ugly. You need to avoid pressure due to delay. I know that patience is one of the most difficult things for us as Christians, the most difficult virtue, especially the patience that you don't know how long you are going to wait. We have seen brethren that because they were trying to fulfill God's purpose, they did not get married. It is not a crime. It is not a sin. It is not something that will make you not to get to heaven. Please restructure, renew your mind. Renew your mindset about this matter of delays. And as people are putting it, please restructure your mind and focus on fulfilling God's purpose. God will not come late to you. God have you in his own agenda, and he knows what is best for you and the time it is best for you. God loves you more than you love yourself, and he knows what plan that he has for you. Say, I know my thoughts and my plan for you. They are thoughts of good and not of evil, to give you a hope, a future, and an expected end. Please don't jeopardize that hope, that future, and that expected end because of delays. Please, it is important that you don't allow delays to destroy your destiny. Please, just focus on your relationship with God. When God brings it, let whatsoever God bring your way satisfy you. Don't put yourself under pressure. Pray about it. Ask God for it. And when God answers your prayer, is the best time for you. Don't go and manipulate because of delays. Don't take what does not belong to you because of delays. Those people who are stealing, they say because government is not providing job, there is no job, they are hungry and all that. That's why they are stealing. That's not enough excuse for them to steal. Please, don't allow delays to affect you. Just work with those that are correct children of God, accountability partners. Submit yourself to people that can disciple you, that can continue to encourage you, pray along with you, and help you remember that God still cares for you and is planning something big for you, and that will not allow you to stray away into something that is not God's will for you. Please, don't allow delays to do it. Delays, whether you pray or you go to prophets here and there or not, and they do anything, unless they are going to give you something the Lord is not giving you, please, it will still be if that is the plan of God for you. The plan of God for everybody is different. So don't think that delay is making you to be inferior or lower than your colleague or lower than your mates. It is not so. It is not so. I did not graduate the year that I was supposed to graduate in the university. I felt I had a reason to, I wanted to cross to elect, but I did not, it did not eventually work when exam came in. I had to return to where I left, and I was having lectures with them already with faith that I was going to cross, and eventually it did not work out. I returned to where I, and I graduated in Agric. So the matter is that it is, delays are not denial. When God is delaying in whatsoever is doing for you, is cooking a better thing for you, please, where the foundation for a skyscraper is usually delayed in time than the foundation of a bungalow. You build 100 bungalow before you are able to finish the foundation of a skyscraper. Maybe they have a better technology nowadays, but it's important you take note that delays are for your betterment. Thank you.
5: Thank you very much. Now we'll be moving on to the next question. And it's also relating to the culture around. So the question is, I often find myself comparing my spiritual journey with others, and it discourages me. How can I measure my spiritual growth without falling into comparison? Did you get that, sir?
6: Thank you so much, ma'am. The Bible says that those who compare themselves with themselves are foolish. They are not wise. Jesus, that's in 2 Corinthians chapter 10, verse 12. For we dare not make ourselves of the number or compare ourselves with some that commend themselves. But they, measuring themselves by themselves and comparing themselves among themselves, are not wise. So when you compare yourself among yourselves, that is, I'm comparing my own work with God with Brofemi Okuntoku's work and another person, I'm not wise. I must compare my work with Jesus, because he is the standard that God has given to us. If you look at Ephesians chapter 4, it says, the Bible says, is the we should grow to the stature, let me see, that's in verse 20, where is it now? Is it chapter 5, Seth? That we grow to the fullness of the stature of Christ. And that is what the Lord, it is him that should supposed to be our standard, that we are comparing ourselves to. It is not another person. If you compare yourself with another person, you will either, Ephesians chapter 4 verse 13, it says, till we all come in the unity of the faith and of the knowledge of the Son of God unto a perfect man, unto the measure of the stature of the fullness of Christ. Christ is our standard. Christ is our quality control standard that we can compare ourselves with. If I compare myself with someone, I may be thinking that I'm better. After all, I'm better than this one. I'm better than that one. And before you know it, you have become like that Pharisee that was praying to himself in that temple. And with that pride, you are not justified. You are not going to grow. You are not going to commit yourself to what will make you to really grow and become who God wants you to be in his hands. And if you also compare yourself with people who have gone ahead, you will think that there may not be hope for you. You just look at Jesus. Looking unto Jesus, he is the author, he is the finisher of our faith. Now, what you can do when you look at people especially those who have gone ahead of you, whom the Lord has helped in different matters in their relationships with God. You can take challenge from them that if God can help this person, then God can help me. Don't think that they are special beings, that they are just special. They have special grace, which you don't have. No, when it comes to becoming like Jesus, there is nobody that has, it is Christ that is working in you, that is also working in them. And Christ is not better than himself. Christ is the same. So you should not think that they have what you don't have and they can become what you can never become in your life because they have gone ahead of you and God has helped them. The way you should take it is that God who helped these ones can also help you. I was in a meeting sometimes. Some of you know Brother Agbile Akoni. Brother Agbile Akoni, I was in a meeting with him and he was talking. And his wife also was saying the same thing in different session. We had a different session with the wife and a different session with him. And they were saying how he went into an error. Not as a young believer, not as somebody who has entered into ministry and was doing something great for God and had to go and do some things that he himself has preached against. And he went all the way, and the wife was saying, don't let these people put you under pressure. Don't let my uncle put you under pressure. That is the kind of person he is. And he said, no, I'm going to show him that I am not a nonentity. I am this, I am that. This is the man that has been teaching people to deny self, that it's not about self, that whether you are a nonentity, whether what people call you or not. And because of going to the in-law, the way they treated him, simply because he was following Jesus, he decided to take what he has rejected. And then eventually, when he did it, the Lord dealt with him and things happened, and then he repented and he came back to God. When I had that, and that was just about taking a loan, he has taught people that God can always provide for you. You don't have to go and borrow to live your life or do anything. Whatever God does not provide, does not, you don't need it. So there was this loan in his office that he has been rejecting. They all of them have the opportunity for it. And he said, no, I will not. I will wait for the time that God will provide for me. And then when he went to the in-law's place, and then they insulted him so much, and it touched him that he said, I'm going to prove to them that I'm not a useless nonentity. And he went to take that car loan. He took that car to the in-law and make them know that it was not a useless nonentity. Now, taking that loan is not the primary problem for me, but the reason he took it was my own problem. And I felt that, so a man of this caliber can also do like this. Then my struggles, those things that I have been praying and I've been asking God for, melted away. I felt that if God can now still help this man to this level, then God can help me too, with my own struggles too, with my own life. So the things that I am thinking, oh, what is wrong with me? Can I ever make it in this life? I mean, can I ever become like Jesus in this life? And I'm seeing that this man is growing every day and he's becoming more and more like Jesus every time. That means it's not because he does not have challenges too. It's not because he cannot fall and he cannot, you know, go back and all that. But yet, even when he falls, he does not remain down. He rises up again and he repents and he continues with the Lord. And is really helping people to become more and more like Jesus. And that touched me, it challenged me to see that, so me also, I can become like Jesus despite my struggles and my challenges. So don't look at those people that have gone ahead of you as if they don't have challenges, or as if you are comparing yourself with them, and then you are now competing with them. No, you just take the challenge from their lives that you can learn, and continue to look at Jesus, the author and finisher of your faith. So don't let the fact that somebody is doing more spiritual, some people that you are looking at physically, that they are more spiritual than you. Actually, you are more spiritual than them. You have gone ahead of them spiritually. But because you are not jumping up and down in those activities, you are not here and there everywhere and all that, you think that they are doing better than you. And there are some people that have really, really gone ahead of you, and you can see that, and you have known that in their character, in the way they relate with God, and you see Jesus truly in their lives. Let it challenge you. You can meet them. You can learn from them. You can ask questions. Bro, I see that the Lord is helping you in this matter and in this life, in this aspect of your life, in that aspect of your life. I'm struggling with it. I'm struggling in this area. I'm struggling in this area. You are not competing with that brother. You are learning from that brother. He has received help. He can share with you how he received help, and he can partner with you so that you can be accountability partners, and then he can help. He can also contribute into helping you. So there is no competition and there is no comparison. There is collaboration and accountability that we can do for ourselves. I don't know if that answers the question, ma'am.
5: Yes, it does. Thank you very much.
8: Yeah, I believe it does. Let me just 1 minute. And Pastor, I wanted to contribute that this is another reason why it is important for Christian ministers and Christian witnesses generally, you know, not to talk down people. And what I mean is that there's a manner of preaching where people talk down people and say, look, what is wrong with you people? You are still struggling with this and this. Now, there's a place for that. But it is important to always convey the truth that none of us has apprehended yet, that we are all, you know, work in progress in God. And that is something that encourages people who are truth seekers, who are truly struggling with one thing or the other. Sometimes some Christians present themselves as above all the, you know, all the temptations and struggles of the Christian life. You know, so some younger people will say, I don't know I can ever get to where Pastor already is, so at that level. I'm not saying that we should condone weaknesses or condone lapses, but it is important to always convey that all of us, we continue to need the help of the Holy Spirit, you know, to live to the standard that God expects of us.
6: Exactly. See the example I gave, how it helped me when they shared. You know, such a man at that level of ministry coming to share with us his weakness, how he fell, and that was a serious something to me. That so you can come down that low and people abuse you, and then because of that you are so

0: God can help me too. It's not a superman. It's not an akondayeyo that people will say, don't copy him. He's a different kind of species of person. No. The same Christ that is in him is in me. And if Christ can help him, he can help me too. So preachers and leaders should also let people know that they did not get to where they got to by mistake or just by the just like that. They have also struggled, and that even now they are not perfect. Paul said, it is not as if I have apprehended at that level of ministry. So it is important also to let people know you are also still growing. That is, and it will help others, other seekers, to also join you in learning.
1: Thank you very much. There's a part in the question that you gave me about. Person asks, how can he or she measure spiritual growth?
0: I think I started with that, and I read Ephesians chapter 4, verse 13. The measure of your spiritual growth is how much you are becoming like Jesus. Continue to read who Jesus was. That is, there are two things that Jesus came to do for us on earth. The first thing is to live the life that we are supposed to be living, to show us that it is possible to live a correct life that will please God. And two times the Father from heaven confirmed that this is my beloved Son, in whom I am well pleased. In other words, if you live your life like Jesus, you cannot not please God. You cannot miss pleasing God. You will always please God. No matter what, you cannot miss it. That is the first thing. And then the second thing is to die to make that life possible for us. His death made that life possible for us. So it's not a mirage, it's a reality. It's something that we can live. So when you look at the life of Jesus, you can now see, you can now be checking your life with him. Check your life with the kind of way he prayed, with the way he prayed. Check your life with the way how he handled money, how he trusted God, how he was not covetous, how he was not amassing, how he owned nothing to to himself, and how he lacked nothing, how he did everything, how he lived. That is, all those things, if you just continue to study Jesus, if you continue to study Jesus, that is the standard that will be showing you how you are growing or not, and whether you are growing. And it is him that you should compare your growth with. It is not, if you compare with men, there are men you will think you are better than, and there are men you will think you can never become like them. They have gone far. You'll be discouraged. So the best thing, be comparing your spiritual growth, be checking your life. When you have seen this life in Jesus, check your own. Is it in me? If it is not, begin to pray and intentionally act to put it in you. Pray, ask God to help you, that this thing, this character in Jesus, I want it. This kind of love, this kind of thing, I want it. Lord, help me. And then every opportunity to express it, intentionally express it. So that is how you are growing to become like Jesus, until that thing become part of you. Just like driving becomes part of a man, that when he sees an obstacle with reflex, he can slam the brake, he can maneuver, turn the gear and all that, without taking time to think about it, has become part of him. So the same way, that life can become part of you as you continue to practice it. So that is how you can be checking your growth. It is not with man, it is with Jesus Christ. So be learning Christ. It is him that we have to become like, not like our pastor or our discipler. The Lord will show us mercy in Jesus' name.
2: Amen. Amen. Yeah, and Deborah, just to point out that pastor has been consistent.

0: with this answer, and I could have predicted it, you know, that just measure yourself with the life of Jesus. And Pastor, I know that one of your favorite hymns is, I want to be like Jesus, so lowly and so meek.
1: That's his favorite hymn.
0: So, I mean, which answers the question? Just ask yourself, what would Jesus do? And we have the Gospels to guide us to know what Jesus would have done in any instance. Thank you.
2: Thank you very much, sir. Thank you very much, sir. We are actually running out of time, but I'll try to squeeze in about two or three questions before we call it a day. So the next question is relating to anxiety and low moods. So the question is, as a believer, I struggle with anxiety and low moods sometimes. I want to trust God fully, but I also wonder, does seeking professional mental help mean my faith is weak, or can I still align with trusting God?
1: Yes, actually, I would not say that seeking professional help will mean that you don't have faith. Just like I would not say that seeking medical help, professional medical help, or professional legal help, or professional teacher's help, or whatsoever professional help, professional accountants, and those professionals, even sometimes, many times, do not have to be children of God, but the Lord still use them to help us in specific ways. So I would not say that seeking professional help is a sin or is wrong. But while we say that, I will encourage going to God first. I will encourage seeking spiritual help first. Get a discipler, a somebody you are submitting to disciple you, somebody that has gone ahead of you, that is more mature than you, that can guide you in life. Such a person will practically look into your life and how you are going, so that you will be able to give some input into your life, into how you can grow. So if you are doing it on your own, there are a lot of things you may not be able to achieve on your own. The help that God has given to us for all this is a discipler. In fact, that is what he commissioned his disciples to do. He came as a discipler. He himself was discipled. The Bible says he was made under the law. He was discipled by his parents. He submitted to John the Baptist, who introduced him in ministry and commissioned him in ministry. It was after John's commissioning. I see that his baptism and John's declaration, "Behold the Lamb of God who took away the sins of the world," as a commissioning. It was after that he started his ministry and all that. So, and he was also made by his parents. The Bible says he was subject to them. So, the Lord sent disciples to go and disciple others. Unfortunately, today, we don't disciple again. What we do is mentoring. Mentoring is not a biblical concept. Unfortunately, a lot of people are mixing mentoring with discipleship. Meanwhile, the fear I have, while they are teaching the concept of discipleship, they are using the term mentoring. And my fear with that is that very soon, another version of the Bible will come up and replace disciples with mentees. Discipleship in the Bible with mentoring. And I'm afraid, why are we afraid of using the biblical terms that is there? Because very soon, since it originates from the world, it originates from psychology, marketing, the business world, very soon, when people are reading the Bible, they will interpret it with the origin of that word, and which is the business terminologies, the psychologist concept of mentoring, and they will leave and forget and forsake the biblical discipleship, true biblical discipleship that is inside the Bible, because of that name. It is something, a subtle thing that the devil is putting, and I wish to take note of that. But now, coming to what all this mood thing, anxiety and all that, it is not, there are practical things that you need practical help. It is not, it goes most of the time beyond what the preaching that you hear. It involves practical help, somebody near you, helping you and guiding you, showing you and calling you back, even when you are straying into it again, until you are totally free from it. Philippians 4:6 say, be careful for nothing, do not be anxious for anything. And Matthew chapter 6, it was also talking of even what you will eat, what you will wear, and all that. Do not worry about them. Sufficient for the day are the evil thereof. So don't add your worry to it. Why do you worry when you cannot change it? And if you can change it, why do you still worry? Worry is not supposed to be part of our lives, but it is. And so what you do is you need a help. You need people that can guide you out of it, so that you can now trust God. So what true discipleship does is to guide you into living by faith. And when you live by faith, it means that you are trusting God, that he does not forget you, he has never forgotten you, and that he will come to you at the right time. He will never come late, and the time that he comes is the best time for you. So you are never anxious, you are never in a haste for anything. The Bible says, he that believeth will not make haste. I think Isaiah 28 also. So it is important to take note of all these things. But much more than all of this, I think and I believe that the issue of discipleship will be of great help for such a person. While I am not debunking or totally against seeking professional help, but honestly, it is discipleship that can help, because discipleship is the process of helping believers to become practical Christians. We have theoretical Christians everywhere who can quote the Bible, but who does not do the Bible. They quote the Bible, they pray with the Bible, but they don't even think about the meaning of what they are quoting in the Bible, let alone doing it. So that is the matter. And it is discipleship that has also helped me to this level that I am. There are a lot of things that it has saved me from, submitting to someone that can help you in, that can grow you, that can help you to develop the virtues of Christ. That is, and character of Christ. That is my answer to that.
2: Thank you very much, sir. Thank you very much. So we have about two more questions before we call it a day. One of them is, there are seasons when my efforts seem fruitless despite prayer and obedience. How do periods of barrenness fit into God's bigger plan for fruitfulness? Did you get the question?
1: Yes, I believe I got the question. I believe, and if I don't, you correct me again.
0: Just before you go on, because when I got that question as well, and I think this person is asking, but by saying that, how do periods of barrenness fit into God's plan? So basically, a question like, are there periods of barrenness or danger?
1: Exactly.
0: You know.
1: That's what I was trying to first of all ask, that God does not expect you to have period. Actually, barrenness is not part of the seasons that God wants you to have, but the period of maturity and growth before fruits begin to come is actually not, does not mean barrenness. And I want you to take note of that. I think in our, in your Potter's House devotional this year, for a month, we dealt with the progress or the progressive development of fruitfulness, which starts from the seed, the budding. When we talked about Aaron's rod that budded, and how it was, when you, when it's budded, the Bible says it budded, it bloomed, and it blossomed, and then it produced ripe almond fruits that is ready to eat, mature and ripe. So I call that the whole, the entire cycle, I call it the cycle, the progressive cycle of fruitfulness. And that is, your fruitfulness does not come out at once, but you are in the progress, in progress. You are in the process. You know that you are in the process of being fruitful. Yes, that is how you know. The way you know is that your rod will bud, just like that of Aaron. And it will not end in budding. It will continue to go on to bloom and then to blossom. And then it will bring forth, before it now begins to bring forth fruit. And you know that it is not immediately a fruit comes out that it is ripe. It will first of all grow, that fruit itself will now grow to maturity. And then after maturity, it will ripe. There are fruits that if they are, once they are matured and you pluck them, they can ripe on in your house and they can ripe on the tree if you leave it. So, but they must mature. If they don't mature before you cut them, they will not ripe. They will not be good. That means you want to use them for something else. So it is then after they have now ripened that you can, they are ready for food for others. So the process, that process does not mean that you are barren. That is one. The other thing is, how do I know that I am in that season or that that is what is going on with me? You will know because your rod will bud. You will just see that you are in the path and you are in the process, that with the way you are going, you will eventually bear fruit. The fruits may not appear immediately. It may not appear as if you will even bear fruit. Let me give you an example. Jesus' ministry did not look as if it will affect the entire world. Jesus was not looking for publicity. Jesus was talking to the multitude, and many of the multitude were leaving him. And when the 12 were also going, were there, remaining 12, he told the 12 and said, aren't you going too? Are you not also going? And they said, where are we going? So he focused on the 12, he concentrated on the 12. And can you imagine somebody who wants to conquer the world focusing on 12? And when he was leaving, his commission on the disciples, only the disciples, was to make other disciples, not multitudes. Can you imagine somebody who wants to overrun the world? And it was disciples that made the Christianity to reach everywhere it reached today. If it was multitude, as soon as Jesus died, they will forget about him. But disciples are committed to him. So that is his strategy. And there are times also that what you are doing does not look as if it is fruitful on the surface. So it is God, it is your relationship with God that should let you know. If you feel that you are dry and what you are doing is not fruitful, take it to the one who is requiring the fruit from you. Take it to God and ask him, Lord, this is how I'm feeling about this work. Are you sure you are still in this work? Are you sure I should still be here? Are you sure this work is in the process of fruitfulness and all that? That is how what you should do. You should not take the decision. Sometimes you don't know. Elijah thought the entire thing in Israel at that time was completely hopeless, and that he was the last person standing, and that he was dying. He did not know there were 7,000 people that God has also kept. There are a lot of things that we don't know that God hid from us. So don't presume and don't assume. Go to God and talk to him how you feel. So if it is your time, if your time is up where you are, he will let you know. If not, he will encourage you and encourage you to just keep on, just go on. So let me give you an example of a missionary that went to a village, and all through his life he was preaching to them, and none of them gave their lives to Jesus. None of them. He preached all through his life. All through his life, he preached there, and he was not discouraged. He continued to preach Christ to them until he died. When he died, because he has lived all his life there, they have taken him as part of his own, and he was not even married. He did not have any children or whoever would bury him. The village themselves, all of them, gave him burial the way they conduct their own burial. They buried him. And then soon after that, the Lord sent another missionary, a younger missionary, to go there. And he went there as he was preaching Christ to them, describing Christ to them. When he finished, they said, "Sir, let us go and show you if this person you are preaching is Christ. Christ lived here in this village, and he died here. You said he died, Abby. This is where he died. Let us go and show you where we buried him." And they went to show that man where that original missionary was buried. And when they showed him, they said, "Since all these things that you wrote is true about this man, we are going to give our lives to him." And en masse, they gave their lives to Christ. Now, can I ask you, did that man, the man that lived there and died, was he fruitful? Was he fruitful? Was his ministry fruitful or not? If you are looking at it physically, you will think that it was not fruitful. He just lived and died, and he did not bear fruit. But it was what he planted that produced the salvation of the entire village when this other person came. And Jesus said, "I have sent you to go and reap where other people have labored, have sown." So it is important. Both the sower and the reaper are going to rejoice with the reward that God will give unto them. So don't worry about whether you see the physical fruit. Your own fruitfulness is that you are just doing what the Lord has commanded you to do, whether you see results or not. So don't let results compel you to manipulations or discouragement. Just go to God who sent you and ask him question. "This is what I am seeing. I'm not encouraged with what I'm seeing. What are you saying about this? What do you think I'm not getting right, or I'm not doing well, or how do you think?" Just ask him as your father, and he will answer you. That's how to handle that situation. Thank you.
2: Thank you very much. That was a beautiful answer to that question. So the next question we would be taking is about, you know, the year coming to an end, and many people have so many questions. Many people are already writing their plans for 2026. So the next question is, end of year prophecies and crossover services are very common, but I often feel unsure. How can I discern genuine prophetic words from God versus messages that are sensational or misleading? Sir, did you get the question, or do I have to take it again?
1: Yes, sir. Yes, ma'am. I got the question. You see, I don't know, things that trend. You see, trending is not only in the world, it's even in the church. Some time ago, there are a lot of things that does not happen before. But once one big man of God has started it somewhere, other small men of God will continue to do the same thing, trending things, thinking maybe that is where the anointing is, or that is what, and all those things. We can we can learn something that is good and also apply it. But we should not attach ourselves to trends, that this is the trend nowadays. That's why the Bible says we should not conform to the practices of the world. Even if that practice is in the church, we must be careful about it. Now, there are New Year prophecies and a lot of things that goes on and all that. It is for those who are looking up and down for it, and it's okay. I'm not God, so I'm not the one that will judge the New Year prophecies and all that. God gives people, and in fact, one of the messages that God has given me towards the end of this year is for us to pray that the new year should open unto us so that we are able to see the things in the seasons of this new year that God has put there for us, and we are able to possess it, and we are also able to see the purposes in the times of this year. It says there is a season for everything, and there is a time for every purpose under heaven. And so in this new year, we must be able to see that. But so if the Lord opens the year for you, you are able to see things that are inside the year. But my point is, you are a father, you are a child of the Father. You should not depend on a third party to know what God has for you in that year. How do you feel if your child always has to go and ask your another child somewhere about what you want, you are saying concerning him? He cannot come to you. He does not relate with you. He's always asking another person, please, what is daddy saying about me? What is daddy saying for me this year? What is daddy saying for me this year? That should not be the matter. Whatever any other person is saying should confirm what God is saying to you. So I will say that it is good you have a personal relationship with God. People like to be spoon-fed. It is not good for you to just be waiting to be spoon-fed. I'm not blaming those who are doing it, especially those who are genuine. Those two are just declaring what the Lord has told them, and the Lord told them to declare. Because it's not every prophecy that is also meant for public declaration. But there are some that is meant to prepare people. For example, in New Testament, there was a prophet, Agabus, who prophesied that there was going to be a famine. And that was supposed to prepare the disciples. If there was going to be a famine, a worldwide famine, then let's remember what happened during Joseph's time. Let's see how the Lord can help us to store up things now, to maximize what we have now, so that it will keep us. And it happened, there was famine. So when prophecies come like that, it's supposed to help you prepare. But my point is, your own personal relationship with God matters. Hear from God what God is having for you personally. And that is the best thing you can have. So there can be confirmations here and there, but you have a personal relationship with him. So don't be depending on third parties. We see people today, they are totally dependent on prophets, on third parties. It does not show maturity. It does not show growth. And I challenge you, that is prophet, that people are coming to, can you just please build these people and point them to Jesus so that they can have personal relationship and hear God for themselves also? So your work will be low. Don't bother about the envelope they will no longer bring if they can hear God for themselves. Don't worry. God will not still keep you hungry. He will provide all you need. It is important that people are pointed to Jesus themselves, and they can hear God for themselves to know what the Lord is saying, what does the Lord expect me to fulfill, the purpose He expects me to fulfill this year, and the things He has prepared for me this year, so that I will not struggle with anything. I will know what to focus on this year. So that is what children of God should do, and not be running after. You see people now, from January 1, they begin to scroll through all the prophets that they have known, national men of God, to look at what did they say during the crossover, what did they say, so what is the prophecy and all that. If the Lord is speaking to you through that, it is good, but let it be a confirmation. Don't let it be your primary means of the Lord speaking to you. No father loves a child that is always only communicating through a touch party. I don't know if I've been able to address it, or I'm answering my own question.
2: Yes, you addressed it very well, sir.
3: Yeah, Pastor. One of my takeaways from that is something that I've always also mentioned repeatedly on air, is the importance of leaders and pastors educating people, telling Christians that you yourself, as a child of God, you are the brother of Christ, you are the sister of Christ, you are the child of God, you can go to God yourself. And that's something we don't find often nowadays. Maybe some leaders feel, well, if people have their own personal relationship with God, they're not going to be my personal, followers. They'll not be following me again. Maybe that's the reason. Personal customer, exactly, to put it even more bluntly. Personal customers. But I think that's one of the most important teachings that is needed in the body of Christ, to teach people that you have access to God yourself. Go to Him. And I love the analogy you gave, that which father would be glad to know that, oh, this particular child does not come to me. Why? What's wrong with him? He doesn't want to come to me. Which is really sad.
2: I also have a request.
3: Okay.
2: So while you were answering the question, you said something about knowing God for yourself, having a relationship with God. Mm. And there are in this generation that God did not send them work. They say, oh, God told me that I should do this. So my question now is, for people that are still growing in Christ, how do they discern between their emotions, their feelings, and the voice of God? Or how do they discern between the voice of the devil and the voice of God?
1: Okay, ma'am. It is not something that will be taught in the school. It is a relationship. It is, if you look at Samuel, for example, he was sleeping where the ark was, there, where the lamp of God was. And the Bible says the lamp was already going out. And he was there. He was just there on his own. And then he had a voice. But because he did not have a relationship with the voice, he did not recognize the voice. So he thought it was Eli, and he was the disciple under Eli. So he needed the guidance of Eli. So he went to Eli, "You called me, sir." And Eli said, "No, I did not call you. Please, my son, go and sleep back." And about three times like that. Then because Eli was mature, Eli understood how God calls a man. And he was able to discern and help Samuel to discern. That was, Eli helped Samuel to discern the voice of God. And that was the beginning of Samuel's communion with God, to the extent that the Bible says, his word, the Lord did not allow his word. The Lord returned to Israel in Shiloh through Samuel, and none of his words dropped to the ground. That is to say, everything he said came to pass because the Lord spoke through him. How did he start? He was not a special person. He started by relationship. Goats, they hear our voice. Dogs, they know our voices. Our chickens, when you call them as their owners, they recognize your voice. And when you are saying, coo, coo, coo, coo, coo, coo, coo, coo, coo, they know that you are calling them to come. When you are calling the goats, they know that you are calling them. Wherever, even if they have not seen you, they have heard that your voice, they will come out. There are animals that when they see you or they just hear your voice from wherever you are, all of them from wherever they are scattered, we assemble to come and welcome you when you are home, because they have heard your voice. They have not seen you, but because they have heard your voice from wherever, both chicken and the goats and the ram and whatsoever, they gather together to come and welcome you. One, because they know that your coming means food for them and all that. Now, what am I saying? Relationship is what makes them recognize your voice. Even the voice of the horn, even the horn of your car, the dog will pick it. Out of a million vehicles that is passing and horning in front of your house, when yours come and you horn, the dog will bark and welcome you, that I'm here, sir. You are welcome, sir. Why? Because of relationship. It is relationship that makes you know how God speaks with to you, how to discern and recognize God's voice. It's not any formula. It's not anything. It's you just begin to observe. And initially you say, ah, but that thing told me, that thing that is telling you, how did it tell you? Is it just in your mind or in the feeling or in something, in some ways? And is it audible voice or what is it? So there are several ways. Any way it is that you just observed that from my relationship with God, as I just keep relating with God, as I just keep relating with God, all I want to ask you to do, if you want to be able to discern the voice of God, is to keep your relationship with God intact. Like Samuel kept his relationship with God intact, sleeping inside the tabernacle where the ark was. Always be there. Be with God. Always, you know, connect in your heart with God. And don't worry, He will speak with you. And gradually, you will begin to identify that this, because of the way it happened, especially maybe what happened thereafter. And if you have a disciple, it will be easier for you to quickly get to know it, because they will guide you, like that of Samuel and Eli, to help you to understand that this thing that you are seeing, God is the one that is talking to you. So take note of it. Whenever it's coming to you like this again, take note of it, and then it will be easier for you. But sometimes without a disciple, you will rise and fall. You will be learning from your own failures and all that, and it will take a longer time. So it is important that your relationship is the most important thing. That relationship will bring forth the voice of God. And when the voice of God begins to come, then you take note of it. Then let me now tell you again, the word of God that is in the scriptures already, the Bible says God has already spoken. In Hebrews chapter 1 verse 1, in the previous years, God used to speak through prophets and all that, and all man, diverse manners. But now God has, in these last days, God has already spoken through His Son, Jesus Christ. That is, He has recorded all that He has to say in a cassette, and that cassette is Jesus Christ. So all you need, whenever you want to hear God, go and play Jesus Christ. Just press play button and you see Jesus replaying for you, and then that's what God is telling you. When Jesus is replaying in your mind, in your heart, you know, coming to you, this is what Jesus did, then he wants you to do it too. It's likely he wants you to do it too. The scriptures, go into the scriptures and learn Christ. Read the scriptures for Christ. Understand Christ through the scripture. And God has spoken to us through His Son, Christ, Jesus Christ. So go and learn Christ, and you can never miss the voice of God. Thank you.
2: Wow, thank you so much, sir. My favorite part was go into the scriptures and learn Christ. Thank you. Because many people want to hear God, but they don't study the word of God. Mm-hmm. Thank you very much, sir. Thank you so much, sir, for your time. Thank you so much for your wisdom that you've imparted to us. We are so grateful for your knowledge, your fountain of knowledge. We are very grateful. And thank you so much to everybody that is listening. The recording will be available on our own page for those that want to go back and re-listen. Once again, sir, we are so grateful for your wisdom. We are so grateful for your time. And I pray that as you've blessed us, that Lord, the Lord will continue to renew your strength. You will hold your hand and teach you all things in Jesus' name.
3: Amen.
2: Amen.
1: Amen. Thank you so much, ma'am. The Lord bless you. Thank you for having me too. It's a privilege.
2: Now, before we call it a day, we would appreciate if you ended it in prayers for us, the way you started.
1: All right, thank you. Let's pray, everyone. Father, we thank you for the privilege we have to learn at your feet. We do not just want to gather together just to add knowledge to our heads, but we want to know what to do. Mm-hmm. We want this thing to be revelations in our hearts. Lord, I pray that you grant every one of us access to this revelation.
3: Amen.
1: The revelation of the truth of this word, in the name of Jesus Christ.
3: Amen.
1: That we will actually be able to put them into practice, and they will help us to become more like you, fruitful. Amen. And to enjoy all the blessings that you have given us for life and for godliness, in the name of Jesus Christ.
3: Amen.
1: Thank you, Father, because you have answered our prayers. Thank I pray God. Thank you, Lord, for seeing us through January to December. The last Reflections Tuesday on Gospel Bells Radio for the year 2025. How you helped us, we are really grateful. We sincerely appreciate it. Thank you for Gospel Bells Radio. Mm-hmm. I pray that you will cause Gospel Bells Radio to go from strength to strength,
3: Amen.
1: From grace to grace, from glory to glory,
3: Amen.
1: In the name of Jesus.
3: Amen.
1: And you will cause this station to fulfill your purpose in Jesus' name.
3: Amen.
1: Send in more laborers, Amen. Into this station. And I pray that your grace will be sufficient and your purpose will be fulfilled.
3: Amen.
1: And you grant this station wings to reach the ends of the earth, in the name of Jesus Christ.
3: Amen.
1: Thank you, Father.
3: Thank
1: Blessed
3: God.
1: Be your holy name. Bless those that are committed, have committed themselves to this labor in this Gospel Radio. By all means,
3: Amen.
1: All those things that they are trusting you for, I pray that you intervene and you answer
3: Amen.
1: Their prayers in Jesus' name. And
3: Amen.
1: Everyone that is listening here, and I will listen hereafter, I pray that you meet each person at our points of need
3: Amen.
1: For the rest of the year, and open the year 2026 for us to be able to see that things that you are, those things you have put there for us in seasons, and the purposes that you have put there for us in times, in the name of Jesus.
3: Amen.
1: Blessed be your holy name.
3: Hallelujah.
1: In Jesus' precious name we have prayed.
3: Amen.
1: Amen.
3: Amen. Well,
2: thank you.
3: Yeah, thank you, Deborah. Thank you very much. And thank you, Pastor. I pray that your cold will disappear and you have strength for all the services you have to lead. This
1: Amen. No.
3: Well, the Lord is your strength, sir.
1: Amen. Thank you, sir.
3: Okay. Glory to God. And thank you out there. Yeah. Thank you for tuning in this morning. This is a special broadcast this morning. Our regular programming will resume in the second week of January by the grace of God. But after this, you're going to listen to a replay of Luke December 2025, the second meeting of the Luke December 2025 series. I want to thank you so very much. As Deborah announced earlier on, you will soon find the recording of this session on our home page as soon as it is ready. And I wish you all a happy new year, happy 2026. Deborah, wishing you a happy 2026. And of course, we hope to have more of you here, right, on Gospel Best Radio.
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